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1: Louisville. You can check us out at ESPN Radio. Our social media manager, Casey, will be posting that, don't you worry, for the whole world to see. But we are here. SMU is in town. We have a ranked matchup tomorrow here, ladies and gentlemen. Number 16 versus number 23. The coverage will begin right here on ESPN Radio at 3 p.m. Eastern. Zaslow and I will take you up to that coverage. We'll be on air tomorrow, but tonight we are on air here for Campus Tour Friday Night, powered by Bloom Energy. You can find him at Zaslow Show. You can find me at Amber W Sports. It's going to be a fun one tomorrow, Zaslow. This is our first time here in Louisville, Kentucky.
3: 26 is the number now, Amber. I've been to 26 states in our union.
1: You get to add a new one.
3: I've never been to Kentucky before. And it's not when you don't get to count the state when you connect, all right?
1: Connect, but drive through.
3: No.
1: I don't agree. Have you ever driven through the state of Texas? It takes 3 days.
3: All right,
1: you get credit for that.
3: You drive through, you don't contribute to the commerce of the state. You don't do something? No, that does not count.
1: What if you stop and you buy a beverage?
3: No. You could do that anywhere. It does not count. You were not in that state.
1: I don't agree.
3: You have to have an experience in the state for it to count. And the same way with connecting flights, all right? This is my first time ever in Kentucky. So I keep a list. I have a list in my notes, in my phone.
1: Really?
3: Yes, I have all the states. I'm going to show you
1: here. I think they make an app for that now.
3: Look at that right there.
1: All right, there's your list.
3: All the states. And I highlighted in bold when I've been there.
1: Casey is screen grabbing your list to tweet out to the world.
3: And so you said they're Kentucky. I already put in bold.
1: Oh, wow. Okay, so we have all 50 states represented on your list, and you are bolding the ones that you have been to.
3: I'm in 26 now, so I'm more than halfway there. Now, I'll never complete the list. All right?
1: Why not?
3: Very hard. Because no one wants to go to some of those flyover states. I'm sorry.
1: Oh,
3: but
1: first of all, you're not sorry. And second of all, I'm pretty sure you did just offend part of our audience.
3: Not sorry at all. All right. I said what I said. I always say what I mean. I mean what I say. I've been to 26 now, so I'm more than halfway there.
1: All right. Well, we're very proud of you. I think I, too, get to add Kentucky to my list because I don't believe I have ever been to the great state of Kentucky before. So we are here. It should be a fun game tomorrow. I mentioned it. A ranked matchup tomorrow. Two right now, statistically speaking, of the best quarterbacks in college football. It's a very small sample size. But you do have two guys. Kevin Jennings right now is averaging over 400 yards per game. I know his sample size is bigger, obviously. And we have not seen Kienholz to the same depth, but right now averaging over 375 yards per game. These are two very explosive offenses. We'll see how these defenses look tomorrow. Turnovers are probably going to be a key tomorrow, but it's going to be an exciting game.
3: Yeah, this game is especially interesting to me. Obviously, I'm based in South Florida. And this being a big-time ACC matchup, you know, we're watching the Hurricanes right now. Hurricanes offense looks unstoppable. They're up 7-0 late in the first quarter here. Darian Mensah is already 9-for-9. Darian Mensah has more touchdowns. Darius Mensah has more than double the amount of touchdowns than he does incompletions. I said that really weird.
1: Let's try it again.
3: He has 9 touchdown passes, 4 incompletions on the season.
1: Wow.
3: Yeah, that's crazy. But the reason that I'm bringing that up is because Miami feels like the heavy favorite in the ACC, which, by the way, for a national championship contender, really weird that national championship contender, Miami, has never won their conference. They have never won the ACC.
1: Including last season when they were in the national championship, they have never won the ACC.
3: And they've only been to the ACC championship game once, and they got throttled.
1: Of course, they were in the Big East back in their heyday in terms of their national championship.
3: But there was no championship game, you know, back then. They've never won an ACC championship. It feels like they're the heavy favorite to get to the ACC championship. And this game here tomorrow, SMU and Louisville, feels like it's going to go a long way toward determining who they could play.
1: Yeah. I agree with you. It feels like it's a race for essentially the runner-up, but not the runner-up, because obviously then you get to go to an ACC championship game and actually take on Miami head-to-head. One of the only real tests that Miami actually might have this season, because they're flying through everybody, like you mentioned right now, flying through Wake Forest, even though it's early. We'll keep you updated on all the live action throughout the evening here on ESPN Radio. The focus, though, isn't actually on this ranked matchup. It tends to be on that other one in Oxford, Mississippi, where it feels like the entire world is there for LSU, Ole Miss. This thing could not be juicier. I mean, down to Sam Levitt being listed on Wednesday as doubtful. He's been upgraded to questionable. My favorite part of this was immediately when they list him, all of a sudden, out of the blue. Out of the blue. We had no idea. Sam Levitt, a little banged up.
3: Never been mentioned.
1: Out of the blue, all of a sudden, he's doubtful on Wednesday. And, you know, everybody's reaction was, come on. It would be the biggest story anywhere if it wasn't Lane Kiffin in charge of that team. But it because it's Lane Kiffin and because it's Ole Miss and they all know Lane Kiffin's tricks, immediately they dismissed that as any sort of likely that he would miss or not be 100% for this game. Here is Pete Golding, the Ole Miss head coach on the McAfee show, addressing it.
4: Well, I got the text before, you know, the report went out, like, from Lane, hey, our quarterback's out. I'm like, yeah, buddy, I bet he is. You know, I said, I've been around here a lot of Wednesdays with you, man, for 3.5 years. I said, I think our first one, we had 42 guys on the first ever SEC injury report on a Wednesday. So I was like, yeah, man, see you Saturday.
1: Hold on. So he actually personally texted Pete Golding?
3: Well, and apparently they were also on the phone the other night for, like, 20 minutes. You know,
1: What's going on there?
3: He was on his staff.
1: I don't like that, Zaslow. You know what I like? I like what the Gators coach, John Summerall, did this week when he said, screw Auburn, even though he has family ties. His wife went to Auburn. That's the school that was, by the way, trying to hire him.
3: Yes.
1: That's an interesting component, too. We'll get to that matchup later. But he basically said, they're no family of mine because they're not the Florida Gators, and I'm the Florida Gators. I go, that's what you want. You don't want your coaches all chummy behind the scenes when the whole world right now feels like those two schools are pitted against each other with LSU and Ole Miss.
3: Here's what happened at the beginning of the week. Lane Kiffin called Sam Levitt into his office, said, listen, Sam, this is what we're going to do.
1: You got back spasms, buddy.
3: On Wednesday, out of nowhere, I'm listing as doubtful. All right? You don't talk to anybody. Sam, of course you're playing, okay? I know you're okay. I'm listing you as doubtful, all right? And every day that goes, because doubtful means, the doubtful designation means there's a 25% chance you're going to play. Questionable is 50%, probable 75%.
1: Right.
3: Doubtful means
1: you're probably not playing is what it means.
3: 25% chance of playing. It means you're not, no, but don't worry, Sam. I'm going to list you as doubtful. We're going to mess with everyone. It's going to be so funny. And we're gonna fool everyone. And then I'm going to list you questionable. And then eventually you're going to be a game time decision. And you're going to play.
1: This is Lane Kiffin. I swear. I mean, every day, I'm reminded why maybe I'm happy that he didn't end up choosing the Florida Gators, which is my team, because it's these constant shenanigans, and it doesn't fool anybody.
3: He's messing with everyone, even though no one's falling for it.
1: No one's falling for it. Not even his former head coach, who he used to work for there at Alabama, Nick Saban, ESPN college football analyst, was also on the Pat McAfee show talking about the Sam Levitt questionable designation.
5: Well, if I was a betting man, I would say there's absolutely nothing wrong with Sam.
6: What do you mean by that?
5: So I would be actually psychologically telling the defensive players that this doesn't matter. Sam Levitt's going to play. He's going to be the best. We got to stop him. You know, don't lose your edge because you think he's not going to play, and then he shows up and plays, and it's a downer.
6: So you're expecting him to play whole? You're 100%?
5: 100%.
1: Do you think Lane feels stupid that nobody bid on this? I mean, Pete Thamel was immediately reporting that Ole Miss is dismissing it, that nobody thinks that this is a reality. Do you think Lane felt stupid, or do you think he still thinks the whole thing's funny?
3: No, I think he thinks it's hilarious, all right?
1: Hilarious.
3: And for the most part, he's doing the thing where let everybody talk about me, not only because I love the attention on Lane Kiffin, but let everybody talk about me to take the pressure off my players. That's what he's doing.
1: That's what he's doing. Yeah. I tend to agree with you. I think he likes the attention, but he can go and he can give the speech and he can say, I told my guys the attention's going to be on me. It's not on you guys this week.
3: There's no pressure on you. The pressure's on me. They won 13 games last year. We won 7, which, by the way, he has the they and the we backwards. The they was the we for him. He won 13 games last year, right?
1: It's amazing.
3: The we was the they. LSU won 7 last year. That was not with him.
1: The two Heisman contenders that he referenced, those were the we because he recruited those guys. Those were his guys. And now, of course, apparently they're the they, but him and I guess Pete Golding are still chumming it up on the phone.
3: Not only did no one believe Lane Kiffin, but not even Vegas. Because on
1: DraftKings,
3: on DraftKings, the line didn't even move.
1: No
3: Vegas
1: reaction.
3: Vegas looked at that. They laughed. They said, Lane, nobody believes you.
1: You have to have some type of reputation when the odds makers don't even bother with you. When you're talking about the starting quarterback of one of the national contending programs that is one of the most high-profile programs in all of college football. Unbelievable. Coming up next here, Harry Douglas from Freddie and Harry. He's going to stop by and grace us with his presence. Louisville legend. Louisville legend Harry Douglas on ESPN Radio.
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1: We are live from Louisville, Kentucky. Amber Wilson, Jonathan Zaslow hanging out with you. It's our first time here in Louisville, Kentucky. SMU is in town, a ranked matchup tomorrow at 3:30 p.m. When I think Louisville, Kentucky, though, I think Harry Douglas, the legend from Louisville. What up, HD?
2: How you doing, Mrs. Wilson? Glad to hear your voice and also to be joining you and Zaz. Y'all are at a place that means so much to my life. I was able to grow up and form into the man I am today. Louisville plays a major part in that. That's a home away from home for me. So I'm glad y'all get an opportunity to experience the city of Louisville. And most importantly, y'all are saying it correctly. Y'all aren't saying Louisville. It's Louisville, and I'm so happy and so thankful that y'all are saying it correctly. Louisville.
1: We've been working on it, HD. Just for you.
3: Harry, we haven't been on campus yet. We'll see the campus tomorrow.
1: We'll check out your statue.
3: Yeah, and obviously we're going to the game. But what made you choose to go to school here?
2: Number one, it was a home away from home for me. I had knew some people already. Deion Branch, Josh Tinch, I had family members up there as well, too. That played a big part in it, and the campus was beautiful. They had a lot of new buildings that were built and also new buildings that were going up. And it was the only place that I actually went on from a visit perspective where I didn't have fun. So that played a part into it as well, too. So for me, it was a match made in heaven, and clearly, based on my life now, I've made the right decision.
1: I would say that it was the right decision. Let's talk about this program now for a moment, HD, because SMU, obviously a force coming into town here. Does it feel like whoever wins this game is probably going to be playing Miami in an ACC championship?
2: Yeah, 100%. I think this is the second biggest game of the weekend in college football, but one of the biggest games of the year, because when you look at the landscape of the ACC and how Miami's been performing, a lot of people have already penciled them in and being in the ACC championship game when it's all said and done. Well, who are the two teams behind them? Well, you have SMU behind Kevin Jennings. You have the University of Louisville behind Lincoln Kingholtz. So whoever wins this matchup tomorrow, I do believe, will be in the driver's seat to play in the ACC championship game. And what I love about this matchup, I call him Big Game Brom. Jeff Brom is going to have something dialed up. He's going to have his guys ready. But the two quarterbacks, I think when you look at Kevin Jennings and the threat that he poses, not just from a running perspective, but from an arm talent perspective, I call him Mr. SMU. You look at the last 2 years facing Louisville, he has single-handedly beat Louisville by himself, and we have struggled to contain him. But now we have a quarterback that can be a dual-threat guy, too, that now SMU, they're going to have to defend. So looking forward to seeing which quarterback between the two, Lincoln Kingholtz and then also Kevin Jennings, will come out on top. But I think it's going to come down to which defense can actually get stops consistently.
3: Do you have a favorite moment in the stadium here from when you played?
2: September 16th, my birthday, we played the University of Miami. And it was damn near a brawl before the games even started. They came in, they stomped on our bird. And I remember, man, that was one of the best birthday gifts that I've ever received, because we were able to beat University of Miami. And they were still the U then, back in 2006, I believe that was. And Calais Campbell was on that team. Kenny Phillips was on that team as well. You had a lot of guys that played in NFL uniforms or still are playing in NFL uniforms. But when they came up to Louisville, we had to go ahead and give them a good little ass whooping.
1: So that's your best memory. And Harry Douglas joining us here, of course, from Freddie and Harry. You can catch him tomorrow on SportsCenter. You can catch him on Countdown as well tomorrow. He's all over the place. Plus, he's on the call for Jags at Broncos on Sunday. We'll get to that game in a little bit, HD. But that was your favorite moment here as a player. I assume you've gotten a chance to come back a bunch and get your fan on as well. What are we in store for tomorrow in terms of the tailgate scene and whatnot around the stadium?
2: So I think it's one of the best in the country, but I may be a little biased because I went to Louisville there. If you can find someone, I'm trying to remember the name of the drink. God, I can't remember the name
1: it's
2: of it.
1: It's not a mint julep, is it?
2: Because No. That's the Kentucky Derby. That's not far away from where you are.
1: But. I mean, I'm getting off the airplane, and there's a mint julep stand in front of me. I'm like, I must be in Kentucky.
2: So moonshine. You're going to find a lot of people out there in the park. So I would never forget. It was about, had to be about six, 7 years ago. And I'm at a football game, and I'm just going around talking to people, whatnot, visiting tailgates. And this one lady said, well, we got moonshine over here. Moonshine. I said, well, what flavor you got? I said, you know what? Don't even matter. Give it to me.
1: Woo!
2: Oh, man, I felt all that moonshine watching that football game.
1: I thought you were going to say bourbon. You went straight moonshine.
2: Moonshine.
3: Goodness. Harry, the homemade big story. Too. The big story. Well, isn't all of it?
1: Yeah, I think it is.
3: The big story of the weekend, obviously, is in Oxford this weekend. Ole Miss and LSU. What do you expect tomorrow night there?
2: Number one, I think this is why we all love college football. The antics, the anticipation. This is the biggest game of the college football season. We all seen when Lane Kiffin went and took the head coaching job at LSU. When the schedule came out, when did LSU play Ole Miss? And then it happened to be on the road, week three. Everyone and their mothers, their dogs, their cats, whatever you may have as a pet, you circled this date on the calendar because the antics that led up to Lane Kiffin taking that job, but also how Ole Miss and their fans feel and some of the players, they feel like they got abandoned by Lane Kiffin. So when you look at the Grove and College Game Day is going to be there and the ambiance and the scene setting and everything is going to be what you want college football to be. But from a player perspective, you better hone in and control your emotions very, very early. And I think the team that has the ability to let go of those emotions and get back to normal will be the team that comes out on top. We know LSU, the athleticism defensively. You have players left and right. But don't count out that team over there in Oxford, Mississippi, who has a Heisman Trophy candidate, the best player in college football from a quarterback perspective, and a running back by the name of Kewan Lacy, who can rush the football very effectively. And, oh, let me throw a third one in there. The Deuce is loose. Deuce Alexander. Being that track guy, but has formed into a really good wide receiver. Deuce is from the outer Atlanta area. I know his father very, very well. So I know growing up how he trained and his attention to detail and working on speed and working on route running. And he's off to a great start. So really looking forward to seeing him perform at a high level tomorrow as well, too.
1: I mentioned it earlier, Harry. Harry Douglas joining us here on Campus Tour Friday night, powered by Bloom Energy. You're on the call for Jags at Broncos. That's one of our games that we have to pick, I believe, this week for ESPN Radio Pick'em Challenge. This one's tough for me, man. The Jags are strong. Obviously, you're not going to give us a prediction here. You're on the call, Harry. But give us something from this matchup, because both of these teams had very high expectations coming into this season.
2: Yeah, offensively, I'm looking at the quarterback, Bo Nix. Can he be better than he was versus the Kansas City Chiefs? Had an early interception on 3rd and 11 on the very first drive. But Davis Webb is now the play caller. Sean Payton is no longer calling plays. It's so weird for me to see Sean Payton without his Scrooge glasses on, looking at that play sheet, trying to send the call in. And I felt like on Monday Night Football, when giving his halftime interview, he was a bit, you know, antsy, and he was getting impatient because they had 6 rushes for 23 yards at halftime. You had a guy in Jaylen Waddle who you gave up a first-round draft pick, third-round draft pick, and a fourth-round draft pick for, and he only had 3 targets and 1 catch. Mm-hmm. He had 1 drop. That was on him. But there has to be a point of emphasis of getting a guy like that to football and not just being a decoy. Now, the touchdown that Evan Engram caught, part of it was because Jaylen Waddle was lined up in the backfield and he drew the attention and you got a wide open guy. But I didn't give up a first round draft pick for him to just be a damn decoy all game. You have to find a way to get him the football consistently.
1: I wondered if Sean Payton's about to rip that play calling right back because you're right. That was a tough one on Monday Night Football. Harry Douglas, check him out tomorrow on Countdown on SportsCenter, and then check out that game on Sunday with him on color right here on ESPN Radio. Thanks, HD. We appreciate it.
2: No, thank y'all. Love y'all. Have fun. Go U of L.
1: We will. We are going to have fun here in his old stomping grounds, SMU Louisville, tomorrow. 3:30 p.m. Eastern game. We will be on your radios from 1 to 3 p.m. Eastern, getting you ready for that game, getting you ready for all things college football. But coming up next here, we'll dive more into the quarterbacks in this matchup. It is a showdown of 2 high-flying offenses, a ranked matchup.
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0: 55-yard run against Detroit here on Christmas Day. That was the longest run. So Jordan Addison, fantastic talent. 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
10: This throws everything into flux for the New York Yankees. They've been banking on Aaron Judge's return for months now in hopes that it would wake up an offense that had slumbered since that initial injury toward the end of May. And to see him not just limping out of the game, but needing to go on the injured list here, it's devastating, frankly, because they wonder now, what, if anything, are they going to get from Aaron Judge in October?
9: Yankees have already clinched at least a wild card spot. Judge has missed most of the season with injured ribs. New York opening up a series at Arizona tonight. The Diamondbacks fighting for a wild card spot. Nationals have agreed on a four-year extension. Starter Cade Cavalli, the righty, 12-5 this season with a 3.12 ERA. On the scoreboard, the White Sox have a 6-1 lead on the Tigers in the third. Chicago with a 6-run first. They're currently tied with Cleveland for the top spot in the AL Central. And the Guardians are tied with the A's at 3 in the fourth in Cleveland. Zach Gelof, a 3-run homer for the A's, is 19th. Jackson Churio, a 3-run homer, is 24th. And Pete Alonso, a 3-run shot, is 38th. And the Orioles Brewers tied at 3 in the fourth. And Baltimore Red Sox have a 4-1 lead on the Rays in the fifth. The Trop. Tampa Bay's won 6 straight. Roman Anthony, a leadoff home run and a 2-run single. College football, number 5, Miami, has a 14-7 lead at Wake Forest early second quarter. You watch the game on ESPN.
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13: We are live from Louisville, Kentucky. SMU is in town. 16 versus 23. We've got a ranked matchup here tomorrow. It's going to be a good one. The game is at 3:30 p.m. Eastern. You can hear it right here on ESPN Radio. We will be on air from 1 to 3 p.m. Eastern, and then the pregame will hit you at 3 p.m. Eastern. So basically, just turn on your radios at 1 p.m. Eastern tomorrow, and you just listen all the way through. Amber Wilson, Jonathan Zaslow hanging out with you. Also tonight, you can find him at Zaslow Show. You can find me at Amber W Sports. Speaking of Louisville, let's bring in Chris Redmond, former Louisville and NFL quarterback. He is the head coach of the UFL champion Louisville Kings. And Chris, thanks so much.

0: for hanging out with us. We appreciate it. You have quite the story leading up to your ultimate commitment and you starting here at Louisville. What was the ultimate decision that brought you here?
1: Well, actually, I'm from Louisville, Kentucky, and so my dad and my grandfather, both played football at Louisville, so I was a third generation. So for me, you know, I won the Parade National Player of the Year coming out of high school and had a lot of opportunities to go to some incredible schools, but I really wanted to stay home. I was a homebody, and, you know, at the time, it was a commuter school. It was nothing like it was when I was in USA, and, you know, it was a tough decision, but, like, that's one thing I wanted to do was to represent my city well, and I knew something down the road would come of it because staying home, and we had some great offensive teams. We made it to a couple back-to-back bowls, but it's amazing to see how far along the school's come now, and it's you know, it's on the highlight stage of the team. Really proud to be a small building block.
0: Hey, Chris, hold on for us. Your phone's breaking up. We'll work on that. We'll try to get Chris on a better phone line. He is a Louisville boy who ended up staying, playing here for Louisville, making an entire career out of it, and now still here in Louisville as a head coach at the UFL Louisville Kings. We'll try to get him back. 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All right, Chris, I think you're back with us. Sorry about that. You were breaking up on us, but you were just telling us what's so special about Louisville. I referenced your path here, and, you know, it was a bit complicated. You mentioned that you had considered other schools, and certainly this was before the transfer portal era. I mean, this is the mid-90s when I would imagine that you couldn't even imagine a time where you could just kind of go everywhere whenever. What do you make about the current state of college football?
1: You know, it's kind of chaotic, I'll be honest. And, you know, I think there's something to learning from hard times. And, you know, I feel like some of these guys are getting cheated a little bit from not going through some of those tough times. And, you know, being able to just, when things don't go your way, to be able to just hit the highway and go to another school. I don't know if that's really helping these kids. And to the credit, you know, I think, like I said, Louisville's come a long way. You know, I'm with NIL nowadays. I don't know if I would have went to Louisville back then because Louisville was a commuter school. It's not like it is now. And, you know, there's so many opportunities for these kids out there. And, you know, you want them to make money. You also want to learn lessons and hardships and go through some tough times. So that's something to go to. We had a 1-10 season in my sophomore year. And, you know, I'm sure a lot of guys would have just left and gone to another school. But we sucked it up. And next thing you know, we ended up going back to back bowls my junior and senior year in the top offense in the country and got me into the NFL. So that's something that I don't think a lot of these guys in this generation may go through. And it's just such a different element. Don't get me wrong. I love college sports. I love watching the games. And there's so much electricity on Saturdays. But I do think they're missing out on some good learning opportunities.
2: Now, Amber and I, Chris, we're going to the game tomorrow here. Huge game, Louisville and SMU. Neither of us have been here before. We have never been to the football atmosphere, be it tailgate or inside the stadium. What is in store for us with this experience tomorrow?
1: Well, you're gonna have a lot of fun. You know, they put a lot of people in those stands, and this is a big game as honestly as Louisville's had in a long time. This one is gonna get them to where they want to go. Because I feel like if they can win this one, they can run the table the rest of the year. So it's gonna be a great atmosphere. You know, they closed the end zone. It used to be kind of a horseshoe. Now it's closed in, and it gets really loud, and the town is fired up, and it's gonna be an offensive shootout. Real big fan of Lincoln. I think he's you to see his confidence growing from week to week, and I think he is going to be an elite college quarterback this year, and people are going to say a lot of great things about him at the end of the year. He's just getting better and better.
0: Chris Redmond joining us, former Louisville and NFL quarterback, head coach of the UFL champion Louisville Kings. Chris, obviously you just mentioned Lincoln in the program here. How close do you still get to be? Do you get to catch games? Obviously, I know you're still in the area. How close to this program are you?
1: Well, I'm neighbors with Jeff Broms. And so I'm very into Louisville football. I always have been. I always will be. And that's a special place to me. And like I said, I'm a third generation football player there, and my family, my wife, and we're all Louisville fans. So it's a great town, a great place to raise a family, and it's a great college town. And so they used to have, you know, the great basketball. Now with the football and the quarterback legacy that's kind of gone through that city. It's

0: pretty cool. I love to watch that team just get better and better every year.
1: Well, I know you'll be heavily invested tomorrow when they kick things off at 3:30 p.m. Eastern. We wish you the best of luck in watching them. Chris Redman, thanks so much for joining us. We appreciate it. The phone lines, the reception here in Louisville, Kentucky. I don't know about it. A little questionable.
2: Oh, you think that's a Louisville issue?
1: It might be a Louisville issue.
2: You get better cell tower.
1: Listen, I don't know. I don't know. Maybe,
2: I don't know either.
1: What are the Mustangs doing when they're here? Are they disrupting things here in Louisville?
2: I don't know
1: about it. Let's stay in the ACC, Jonathan Zaslow, but let's talk about a different school, one that does not have things going quite as well as it has right now for SMU and Louisville. And I'm talking about the UNC Tar Heels. And I don't necessarily mean on the field, because on the field, things have been going okay this season so far. They've got a big matchup this weekend against Clemson. We're going to learn some things about Bill Belichick's squad. Unfortunately, we learned things about Bill Belichick's squad off the field. Steve Belichick, his son, who was the DC there for UNC, has officially resigned. We knew that he was already on medical leave. He has officially resigned, and UNC has closed its internal investigation into Bill Belichick, into the program that he's running there, and of course, very specifically into Steve Belichick and Mike Lombardi, who we know had already resigned earlier.
2: They, quote, determined that certain actions demonstrated a disregard for Carolina's values and standards of conduct, which, of course, is why Steve Belichick, did eventually resign. And according to sources with direct knowledge of the proceedings, the investigation, wide-ranging scope, included questions about sex between female staff and players, as well as drug use within the program. Amber, in years past, this was called lack of institutional control.
1: Yeah.
2: And I know UNC...
1: Is it not called that anymore?
2: Well, you know, UNC is closing
1: the case. Is
2: that not
1: what the kids are saying these days?
2: I mean, UNC is saying, like, this is the end of the investigation. They have found out everything they need to know.
1: Do we know what they found out?
2: No, just what I said there, that they...
1: That didn't tell us anything. That just said that they...
2: They demonstrated a disregard for Carolina's values and standard of conduct.
1: What does that mean?
2: I don't know.
1: We don't know. We have no idea. It tells us nothing.
2: But it's resulted in Lombardi and Belichick resigning, and apparently, at least for now, Bill Belichick is off the hook. But again, this goes back to, has the juice been worth the squeeze for UNC? Last year was an embarrassment. This year so far, okay, fine, they're 2-0. They haven't played anybody. You want to say that first game
1: at TCU?
2: Okay, fine, whatever.
1: That's a game, and it was across the pond.
2: I mean, it's not the TCU from, you know, 5 years ago, all right? But if you want to hang your hat on that, fine. But overall, has the juice been worth the squeeze with Belichick? These are his guys. This is son. This is son and the general manager, Mike Lombardi, who has an awful reputation.
1: Right.
2: Who would not be working anywhere else if it wasn't for UNC. And these are the two guys who were forced to resign. Again, that's why I say this used to be called lack of institutional control.
1: Well, listen, Pat Welter, WRAL in Raleigh, was on an excellent show called Amber and Ian earlier this week. And he said that this, according to this investigation, doesn't really fall on Bill.
0: They don't think this falls ultimately on Bill Belichick, that they have isolated the problems. And they revolved around Michael Lombardi and everything that came with him. And he had a huge role in the running of this program. And then Steve Belichick, who's been on medical leave. And again, we don't know why he was on medical leave. We don't really know why Lombardi was on administrative leave. All we have are the questions that we reported those internal investigators were asking. And then those internal investigators actually confirmed to my colleague Brian Murphy today that those were in fact the key lines of inquiry. And I'm referring to questions being asked about Steve Belichick allegedly using drugs, allegedly giving drugs to at least one player, and then separately inappropriate sexual relationships between female recruiting staff, members of the coaching staff, and at least one football player. So that's kind of where we're at, and we didn't get too much further with the facts of it because, you know, the lawyers are able to kind of shield behind the attorney-client privilege, and anything that they would deem actual evidence would be kind of a conflict of interest on their part.
1: It doesn't seem like we know much, and I doubt we're ever going to know much about what that turned up. What it does feel like we know, and you heard it there from Pat Welter, is obviously the university doesn't feel like it's a fireable offense for Bill Belichick. He is 2-0. He's got a huge game tomorrow against Clemson. I mean, is that still a huge game? I guess that's still a huge game, right? It's new, and it's still Clemson.
2: No, it's a big game because the fallout from for the losing coach tomorrow is going to be interesting.
1: Yeah. Coming up next here on College Football Campus Tour Friday night presented by Bloom Energy. There's drama at UNC. There was also drama this week in Austin, Texas, but all appears to be calming down in Austin after quite the drama-filled week. We'll get into it right here on ESPN Radio.
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1: We're going to get you updated on the live action in just a moment. In a stunning development, we have breaking news from Pete Thamel just moments ago. Quarterback Sam Levitt, Jonathan Zaslow of the LSU Tigers, is not on the SEC availability report. He's fine.
2: Not on the injury report whatsoever.
1: Not at all.
2: He was doubtful yesterday, and now he's not even on the report.
1: Only 25% chance he was going to play yesterday, which is what doubtful meant. Then he was upgraded this morning to questionable.
2: Who gave him the magic potion?
1: Now he's not even on the report. It's amazing. No one saw that coming. We all fell for the rope-a-dope, so there you go. Lane Kiffin's guy, he's going to be just fine. We do have live action right now on our television set. Fifth-ranked Miami is leading Wake Forest 21-7. This game is on ESPN. About 5 minutes left right now in the second. Not an incredibly competitive game, but Wake Forest, they're trying to come back here, trying to make some noise.
2: Darian Mensah is 16 for 16, 145 yards and two touchdowns. So again,
1: is that even real?
2: Just to recap, Darian Mensah so far this season has 10 touchdown passes and 4 incompletions.
1: Incompletions. Not interceptions.
2: Not this game.
1: Incompletions on the season.
2: 10 touchdowns, 4 incompletions.
1: A reminder, Darian Mensah leads the Heisman odds right now on DraftKings. Let's move it along. We've got a ranked matchup between Houston and Texas Tech. Number 22 versus number 13. Right now, Houston leads the way 10-0.
2: Now, we do have our committee. The committee, that's Amber, that's me. The committee will make their picks. We will have our top 12, 1 through 12, our rankings. I don't care about the Associated Press. I don't care about a coaches poll. The committee will have their week 2 rankings coming up later on the show today. And, of course, that game right there could loom large.
1: Braves Astros right now are scoreless in the top of the third. The Braves' magic number to clinch a postseason berth is 1. The Astros have a 1-game lead over Texas in the AL West. And other Major League Baseball news, Aaron Judge has been placed now on a 10-day injury list. Tomorrow he's being placed over the right calf strain. He can be activated for game 162. He had played just 7 games since returning from a lengthy absence with a broken rib. 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You can find Zaslow at Zaslow Show. You can find me, Amber Wilson, Amber W Sports. He's a bit of an influencer. You definitely should go check it out. You should also check out Coach Steve Sarkisian, because Sark addressed in his post-game interview with ESPN reporter Holly Rowe. We know that there was a lot made of this week, Zaslow. It felt like a lot of the things that we were talking about coming off of one of the best games any of us have seen in recent memory between Ohio State and Texas was actually the Sark blowing off Holly at the end of the game, some of the technical difficulties there at the half with Laura Rutledge, and of course also the controversy with Arch Manning and what he said in his post-game presser. I feel like we spent a lot of time on that. We haven't actually spent much time on the game.
2: That is the part that was wildest to me this week. No matter what you think, if you didn't like the way Holly Rowe handled it, or you certainly didn't like the way Steve Sarkisian handled it, or you didn't like what Arch Manning had to say about it, among all of it, for the biggest story of the week to be revolving around this, around Holly Rowe, after a classic game, a game that had, yes, it was regular season, you know, week number 2, but had a ton of meaning.
1: It was unbelievable.
2: Lived up to the billing. Was the biggest moment of Sarkisian's career, was the biggest moment of Arch Manning's career. Arch Manning's biggest name in college football right now, and he was involved in that win. And for this to be the story for the rest of the week, that's wild to me.
1: Yeah, it's certainly a bummer. So here is Sark, the Texas head coach, on his halftime and post-game interviews. Halftime one didn't happen because apparently of technical difficulties with Laura Rutledge. And then the post-game one, well, it kind of happened. I mean, I guess he gave him a hook 'em horns, but Holly maybe didn't seem thrilled about how that exchange took place. Here with Sark.
3: I was scheduled to have an interview with Laura Rutledge. ESPN was having technical difficulties, and I had to make a in-moment decision to say wait on the interview or try to get with our team and try to make the proper adjustments to come out and play as good as we could in the second half. I let Laura know that, and I think she said that on air. And then I had an opportunity to visit with Laura when we came back out of the locker room to let her know where our thoughts were as a team and what we needed to do in the second half of that game. As it pertains to after the ball game, again, there was a delay after I greeted Coach Day in the middle of the field. There was a delay in the moment. Through that delay, I wanted to go celebrate with our team. We just had a 21-point fourth quarter comeback against the number one team in the country. If hindsight's 20/20, if I could do it all over again, I would have exuded more patience in that moment and sat through and waited for the interview with Holly. Obviously, we have a ton of respect for ESPN and Holly. Holly and I go way back to even to my days of playing at BYU, and we've got a great relationship. ESPN is a great partner of ours. We know we're going to have more opportunities with that crew covering us, and we're looking forward to those opportunities. So could have definitely handled that situation better with a little bit more patience in the moment.
1: I don't have any sort of problem with what went down at halftime, because if he's waiting and waiting, and you have a limited amount of time at halftime to get in there and talk to your team and make adjustments, and obviously those adjustments end up working there in the second half. So I don't have any problem with that.
2: Yeah, I'm with you.
1: In terms of the post-game interview, I don't love what he did there to Holly, because it's his job to give those interviews.
2: He's
1: contractually obligated. That's what you get paid to do, which is quite literally your job. But I also understand, because of what happened at halftime, that if it felt like it was happening again in a moment where everybody was celebrating and he didn't want to just sit there and wait, that probably played into that moment. I'm not saying that's an excuse. I'm just saying that's probably what happened. Whereas in a different game, if maybe halftime hadn't happened, then maybe he would have been exercised more patience in the postgame. He hit all the right notes in the apology. He said all the right things.
2: Maybe, but he's got to wait. He's got to wait in that spot. I understand at halftime him wanting to get into the locker room. There's a game. They're literally in the middle of the game.
1: All right?
2: And he has a certain amount of time to go over things with his coaching staff and then his players.
1: Yeah, that's no problem.
2: But after the game, it's taking a little longer than it normally does. That's what the money's for. Okay, I understand you want to pay. You want to go and celebrate with your team. They're not going anywhere. They're going to be there. Everybody's going to celebrate. Okay, wait an extra 30 seconds.
1: So Sark also addressed Arch Manning's comments.
3: Arch recognizes he made a mistake, and it's an unfortunate one. Nowhere do we condone domestic violence or violence against women. Nothing in our program says that, nor Arch individually. I think if he could take it back, he would, but he has since apologized to Holly. He's made a public apology, and our goal is that we can move forward and him be the guy that we all know that he is and what he represents. I think he obviously feels bad about the situation, but at the same token, I don't think it was a malicious statement by him. I think it was not the intent by any means. And so I think at his core, he knows what he believes in and what he stands for. Like I said, he's had a good week of work. I think he's excited to get back on the field and play. But also, I think it's a good reminder of what we represent and the brand that we represent here at the University of Texas, the amount of coverage our program gets, and more so than ever when you're the number one team in the country, you're going to get scrutinized for all that we do. And so being mindful of that, I think, is important for all of us.
1: And you should get scrutinized for that, even if you're not the number one team in the country. It was a boneheaded move for March. I think probably a big learning lesson for him.
2: I think he's probably incredibly embarrassed.
1: I think so. And listen, you're going to go through, not that one. I'm not justifying what he did there, but you're going to learn and you're going to have some tough moments. And certainly this was one of those publicly for Arch Manning. And I think he probably learned a very valuable lesson.
2: It's really embarrassing, but I also hope it doesn't stifle him from having some kind of personality when the microphone is in front of you. Because the fact is,
1: you can have a personality, just, don't.
2: Be mindful of domestic violence.
1: Right. Don't laugh about women, violence against women. That's all. It's really not.
2: Not asking a lot.
1: It's not asking a lot. Not that hard. Coming up next, Matt Jones, the great Matt Jones. We're in Kentucky, so Matt Jones obviously has to stop by right here on ESPN Radio.
4: 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Should they be on upset alert against the Giants? It's Unsportsmanlike, 6 a.m. Eastern, right here on ESPN Radio, ESPN2, and ESPNU.
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14: I'm Sean Ryder, Yankees star and three-time MVP Aaron Judge has been placed on the 10-day IL with a strained calf who missed the rest of the regular season. On the baseball scoreboard, White Sox pounding the Tigers 8-2 in the fourth on the south side. Chicago with a six-run first. They're currently tied with Cleveland in the top spot in the AL Central. Guardians have a 4-3 lead on the A's in the sixth. Travis Bazzano go-ahead solo home run in the fifth is 15th. Red Sox have a 4-1 lead on the Rays in the sixth at the Trop. Tampa Bay's won six straight. Roman Anthony led off the game with a home run. Also has a two-run single as well. Brewers and Orioles tied at 3 in the fifth. It's week 3 in college football. Number 5 Miami has a 21-7 lead on Wake Forest late in the second quarter in Winston-Salem. You can watch the game on ESPN. How about this from Hurricanes quarterback Darian Mensah? He's 18 of 18 passing for 160 yards and 2 touchdowns. Number 22 Houston has a 10-7 lead on 13th-ranked Texas Tech early in the second quarter in Lubbock. NFL Cowboys looking to avoid an 0-2 start when they host the Commanders. Quarterback Dak Prescott says, not time to panic, Cowboys fans.
15: I love our fans, but, you know, I don't necessarily feel like I need to speak to that fan, you know. Sorry for them. If they're a real fan, they'll stick with it. They'll trust it. They'll believe in it, and at the end of the day, like we just said, it is one game. And, yeah, it sucks it's the first game. Nobody's more pissed than myself and these guys in here. We didn't want to start 0-1. We're as excited as any fan out there about the offseason and things we've done in the training camp. So turn that energy and come to the game this Sunday and be as loud as you can, and we appreciate it.
4: 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With no Myles Garrett, should they be on upset alert against the Giants? 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
1: We are live from Louisville, Kentucky, because SMU is in town. A ranked matchup, 16 versus 23. They will kick off tomorrow at 3:30 p.m. Eastern right here on ESPN Radio. The pregame will be at 3 p.m. Eastern. Me, Amber Wilson, Jonathan Zazzle will get you going for all things college football from 1 to 3 p.m. Eastern tomorrow. But we're here tonight. You can find him at Zazzle Show. You can find me at Amber W Sports. And when I think of the great state of Kentucky, I think of three things. I think of bourbon, horse racing, and ESPN Radio's Matt Jones.
2: Oh,
1: he joins us in studio. And Matt, here's the thing. Because I landed in Kentucky, and I expected, upon greeting, now I was greeted with mint juleps immediately off the plane.
2: Oh, really? That's awesome.
1: Which was nice. Yeah. I didn't partake because it's a working day, but they were right there for the taking. I was greeted with a whole array of bourbon in the airport. A little bit excessive. Array of bourbon in the airport. What I was not greeted with was billboards of Matt Jones. I thought
2: you're in the wrong city. This is not, this city split half and half, Louisville and Kentucky. I am both amongst half the city might like me. And
3: are you a villain here?
2: I'm enemy number one. Like this, for people who don't know, we're on U of L's campus.
1: Yes.
2: It's been a while since I've been here. This is an area where
1: nervous.
2: No, I mean, listen, I told Mike one time I spoke at U of L, 500 people came, about 300 were UK students, or 300 UK fans, 200 were U of L fans, and I thought I might get out of there beat up. I mean, there was a time this was a hostile place in the Rick Pitino, Bobby Petrino era, but it's a little better now.
3: But this school, like this, you know, the football program, this place has come a long way, right?
2: Well, I heard Chris Redman when he came in, and when I was in college, which was when Chris Redman was in college, Louisville was like a commuter school. If you came down here, this was not a nice campus. As much of a hater as I am of U of L, this place has changed exponentially. You now have a vibrant college, a campus life, and then sports. Used to be U of L basketball was good, but all the other sports were bad. They've won a national championship in volleyball. The football team's obviously been good. They went to the finals in soccer. College World Series in baseball. This whole school's changed a lot.
1: Yeah, obviously a good program. So you're telling me the billboards are in Lexington?
2: There are sometimes billboards in Lexington. Sometimes they can be angry. Listen, you know, I mean, you got to, Zaz knows this. You got to stir the pot if you're going to be able to make it work.
3: I can give you a quick update here, guys, by the way. They're at halftime in Wake Forest. The Hurricanes lead Wake Forest 24-7. Darian Mensah is 20 for 20.
2: Well, one of these days, maybe they'll play a team that is fair to Midland, as we would say in Kentucky. Everybody you've played is awful. Y'all have the worst schedule that I've ever seen
3: but
2: in sport.
3: But it's not like they're afraid to play teams.
2: Yes,
3: like,
2: they are.
3: No, they're
2: well, why don't they scare somebody in the non-conference? Who? Who's their non-conference schedule?
1: Notre Dame and November.
2: Notre Dame's part of the ACC schedule. Who have they, when they voluntarily got to choose to play somebody, who'd they choose?
3: Well, not this
2: Florida
3: year.
2: A&M.
3: Well, but they play them almost every year.
2: If you play them every year. Well, there
3: team.
2: You go. So they could have chosen anybody, but they chose nobody.
3: They usually play, they've been playing the Florida
2: game. They could have chosen anybody, but they chose nobody.
3: Well, it's not their fault. This isn't the year that Louisville and SMU are usually on their schedule.
2: Oh, Louisville and SMU.
1: It does feel like they
2: will be Louisville and SMU. You know what I mean? Top 10. You know what I mean? Top 25.
3: Not in the SEC.
2: Kentucky plays 8 top 25 teams this year.
3: Yeah, they're in the
2: SEC. How many does Miami play?
3: Oh, man. I don't know.
2: 1, 2.
3: I mean, it's going to be Notre
2: Maybe
3: Dame.
2: Maybe one.
1: That's it.
2: It's
1: Notre
2: just
1: Dame,
2: one.
1: Notre Dame.
3: Yeah, that's it.
1: That's
3: Notre
1: it. It's just
3: right.
1: Notre Dame until they get to the ACC championship.
2: I rest my case.
3: Clemson stinks.
2: I rest my case.
3: Clemson FSU aren't supposed to stink.
1: That Maybe is you, true. In fairness, that is true.
2: That is true.
1: That is not Miami's
2: I mean, your best
1: fault.
2: Game is going to be what? Bill Belichick?
3: No, it's going to be Notre Dame. They play Pitt. Like, I don't know.
2: Oh, they play Pitt. Oh, excuse me. Take
3: I'm
2: that
3: trying
2: back.
3: To get
2: Sorry. They play Pitt. Everyone, stop the presses. They
3: How about
2: play
3: Virginia
2: Pitt.
3: Tech? How about Virginia Tech?
2: Oh, James Franklin. He's in his first year. Woo!
1: I mean, that is why you can basically pencil the Canes directly into an ACC championship. It does feel like this game, though, the
2: it's
1: SMU
2: a huge
1: Louisville.
2: Game. Huge game.
1: It's obviously a huge game. It's a ranked matchup. It feels like whoever wins this is
2: I
1: going to end up playing Miami probably in an ACC
2: SMU
1: championship.
2: Has derailed Louisville's season the last 2 years. I mean, Louisville has been in a position like this before, and then both years early in the season, SMU beat them. So this
1: but
2: is a big game.
1: Louisville had a backup quarterback last year.
2: Yeah, I know. I'm just saying, like, this will be. So there was a time, as much as I hate it, there was a period of time in the Bobby Petrino, Charlie Strong years where this was one of the most fun, underrated environments in college sports. You get a used to always play on Thursday and Friday night. It was a party. Like, it was a party. It hadn't been like that in a long time. You're going to see the best atmosphere they've had there in a long time. They're sold out. I don't know the last time they've actually been officially
3: sold
2: out.
3: How many people they put in that building?
2: I think 60, it's now like 65. The problem is they expanded the stadium and didn't have the fan base to do it. But it will be full tomorrow, and I think it'll be great.
1: You know what's amazing to think, though? So it's like 60, 65,000, and you and I were at Texas A&M last week. That stadium is almost, yeah. I mean, it's like almost, I mean, yeah. It's not double, but oh, I mean, it's yeah. crazy.
2: That's a whole nother level. But
1: they listed
2: but you
1: out 109, I think, Texas
2: A&M. You got to remember, Kentucky's not a huge state.
1: Right. Right.
2: And Kentucky dominates the state. So mm-hmm. Louisville, I mean, so I think, again, to be fair to my brethren at Louisville, when you consider they essentially have one city and really only half the city, because there's a lot of Kentucky fans, I actually think they are, for a program that is with that fan base, they punch above their weight.
1: You're being very nice to Louisville, Matt. I mean,
2: have never been in this building before.
3: This
2: is the official U of L station, and they have never let me walk through that door until today.
1: I don't think we told them you were coming.
2: I heard you probably didn't, but you know what?
1: Strategically so.
3: We just got word Pete Thamel put out there on Twitter that Sam Levitt is officially not even on the injury report anymore. Like, I'll ask the question that Amber asked earlier. Did Lane Kiffin think he was going to fool anyone?
1: Great question.
2: Of course not. But I love it. You know what? I'm a wrestling guy. I know you are too, Zaz. OVW, which I am a part owner of, is just right down the street from here.
1: I watched a whole documentary on that.
2: Yeah, that's right. By the way, I was fat in that documentary. We don't have to bring it up again. Lane Kiffin.
1: I was in that documentary too.
2: That's right. You're in it.
1: Yeah.
3: Very highly rated documentary.
2: That's right.
3: Too.
2: You are in it. I'm talking to you. I introduced my mom to you on the documentary. Zoom. That's right. You're on the Zoom.
1: You and I were doing a radio show.
2: I completely forgot about that. Yes.
1: It's my claim to flame.
2: He would have been a great wrestling heel. Like, he'd been Bobby the Brain Heenan, right? In terms of as a manager. I love that he's in the sport. He's so definitively college football. I mean, his quote today, which didn't even get attention, the quote where he's like, "The old Lane used to go out drinking, talk trash about Nick Saban, and hang around with hot women. And now the new hot women doesn't drink, likes Nick Saban, but still hangs out with hot women."
3: Right.
2: Like, who says that? That didn't even get attention. That's one of the craziest quotes of all time, and it didn't even get attention. So
3: what's going to happen tomorrow night in Oxford?
2: I think LSU's going to crush it.
3: I think so, too.
2: I think Louisville's going to win and cover. I think LSU's going to win and cover. I think Ole Miss will... It'll be a great environment. Halftime, they might even lead. I just think LSU's better. And Trinidad Chambliss is amazing. But then you take away that position and then Lacy at running back, I think LSU's got better
1: players. Well, and Lacy hasn't really gotten going yet this season. Like, he can get going. That matchup's wild. I mean, there's been so many fireworks, obviously, around it. We even had an LSU player get served papers in a lawsuit from Ole Miss today.
2: Remember when they left his dry cleaning out there? Do you remember that with Lane Kiffin? When Lane left,
3: he left some
2: clothes in his office, and Ole Miss took it and put it out in the parking lot and left his clothes in the parking lot.
1: Good.
2: Like, it's so, that this whole thing is so good. It is the best atmosphere that will exist in sports this calendar year will be tomorrow night. I firmly believe
1: I really want it, because I'm obviously a Gators fan. I really wanted Lane at one point to be my coach, because I thought, man, if Lane Kiffin is your coach.
3: Well, and you want to be back in the spotlight. You know, you want to be.
1: You're never not in the spotlight. What I knew is, even if we weren't good, I would get to talk about my team all the time, every single day, because you are a national team just from the Lane Kiffin antics. It doesn't even matter what the football's
2: like. And there's a little bit of it. And I don't say this. Listen, I love Ole Miss. It's the best tailgating. These are the two best tailgating seasons.
3: We're going to Oxford in a month.
2: They're very different. LSU and Ole Miss are the two best tailgating. LSU is like raucous. Ole Miss is more genteel, but they're the two best tailgating seats. So I really like Ole Miss. With that said, Ole Miss will never have anyone like Lane Kiffin. Like, LSU is always going to have a big time. Like, Lane Kiffin will be the best coach Ole Miss ever had. So there's a sense in which I understand they're going to be upset. Like, they'll never get to. They'll have people they like a lot, but he's like that love.
1: I mean, he didn't win a championship there,
2: though. My co-host said, like, you're never going to get over Lane Kiffin completely if you're Ole Miss. And I kind of agree with that. But if they win.
1: The man didn't win a national title there.
2: Doesn't matter, though. It's the way
1: he's never actually done that. He's never even made a postseason.
2: It's the way he makes you feel, though. Like, he chose us. Miss. Ole Miss.
1: I don't know. Pete Golding actually had a couple wins in a postseason. I've never seen Lane do that.
2: I mean, come on. His name's Pete.
3: Stephen A. said he was going to go. But he's afraid for his safety.
2: Let me tell you something.
3: It's not going to be dangerous.
2: Stephen A. needs to calm down. First of all, nobody cares if Stephen A. is there. All right, listen.
3: It's not going to be dangerous.
2: I like Stephen A. I don't really know him, but I like Stephen A.
1: You can't follow it up with I like Stephen A.
2: This is the SEC. Okay, this is the SEC. Paul Feinbaum, Stephen A. walk in. More people are screaming for Paul Feinbaum. This is the SEC. Stephen A. is going to be bigger at the Knicks game.
1: That's true.
2: This is the SEC. Stephen A. is worried about his safety. Steve, calm down.
3: Like, give it and kill anyone.
1: Bodyguards would be fine,
2: yes,
1: Stephen A.
2: You will be fine.
3: Yeah.
2: Can I tell you one quick thing I wanted to mention? Katie George.
1: Mm-hmm.
3: Yeah.
1: Another Louisville great.
2: Katie George won a national championship
3: in
2: volleyball here.
1: Mm-hmm.
2: I think third in Miss USA or something like that. Harry Douglas. How's this for random? In 2015, there was a three-way tie, and a local TV station did their Kentucky Sports Person of the Year. Mm-hmm. Would you like to know the three people?
3: Yeah.
2: Me, Katie George, and American Pharoah.
3: When was this?
2: 2015. Look it up. I'm dead serious. There was a three-way tie between me, Katie George, and American Pharoah.
1: Oh.
2: Even more amazing, when I was a lawyer in this town at Frost Brown Todd.
1: This one I know.
2: I was a lawyer. I had a person who interned in my division. You know who was my intern?
1: Guess that
2: Harry Douglas.
3: Really?
2: When he played at U of L.
1: Wow.
2: Who would ever, ever thought a random law firm in Kentucky would produce two people who at the time had no interest in sports media and would end up back-to-back hosts on ESPN radio from a law firm in Kentucky?
3: Wow.
2: I wasn't even on the radio back then.
3: How about that?
1: And look at you now. Your law degree is taking you to the same place it's taken me.
2: I love that. those are just now the three of us being caught. Isn't that an odd situation?
3: Yeah, just three lawyers chopping
1: it up. No. We're not talking about you being a lawyer and not a lawyer. Calm down. Matt Jones, you can hear him, of course, every weekday. Matt and Byron right here on ESPN Radio. Thank you.
2: Hey, thank you all. Enjoy Louisville.
1: 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A couple new head coaches. We'll hear from the new Gators head coach right here.
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1: Let's get you updated on the live action across the country. Right now, fifth-ranked Miami leads Wake Forest 24-7 at the half. Darian Mensa is 24-20. I did not read that wrong. He is a perfect 24-20 through one half of football, 193 yards, two touchdowns.
2: Jonathan and again, Tassel. On the season now through two and a half games, 10 touchdown passes, four incompletions.
1: Incompletions, not interceptions. Incompletions on the entire season.
2: That's why he's a Heisman favorite.
1: Yes, right, he is leading the way on DraftKings in futures in the Heisman race.
2: And it probably also has a little bit to do with what Matt Jones was trying to get across, which is the Hurricane schedule likely allows him to put up big numbers this season.
1: That is true. That is very, very helpful. We just had Matt Jones on with us. If you missed it, check out the podcast.
2: Me.
1: He was killing your Canes team. You also claimed the Gators. We're going to get to them in just a moment.
2: Anything. I went to school there.
1: So yeah, okay, and you didn't go to the Canes, and you claim that it's very confusing. 22nd ranked Houston. That's not confusing. They're taking on Texas Tech right now, who is the 13th team in the country. Houston is leading the way 10-7 in a close one. This game is in the second quarter. Moving on to Major League Baseball, the Braves lead the Astros 2-1. It is the bottom of the fourth. The Braves' magic number to clinch a postseason is one. Astros have a one game lead over Texas in the AL West. You mentioned our Florida Gators.
2: That's right.
1: Kind of your Florida Gators. Our Florida Gators, though. We both went to Florida. They've got a big one tomorrow against Auburn. That is a 7 p.m. game. That is a night game at Jordan-Hare. Not an easy place to play. Two new head coaches there for Florida and Auburn. Earlier this week, my co-host on Amber and Ian Fitzsimmons, he had an opportunity to sit down with Florida head coach John Summerall. Here is that part of that interview.
3: What have you learned about your squad the first 2 weeks that you were hoping to see, but you weren't quite sure if you would?
4: Yeah, the things I've liked, I've seen some explosive offense, seen really good play in the special teams phase. The offensive line has maybe played a little bit above what I thought they were going to. A few months ago, they've made improvements. Quarterback has been really efficient. And then defensively, in certain spots, I felt good. In certain spots, I still feel like we got a little ways to grow.
3: You coached at Troy, man. You know what that area is like. So, damn, man, I mean, SEC football is in your DNA. So, going back home, what's that going to be like for you? Because that was home for you for a long time.
4: Yeah, it'll be nice. You know, a lot of familiar faces in the state of Alabama for me. And like you said, spent 5 years at Troy. Three as an assistant and two as the head coach. And that Wiregrass region in Alabama is a special area to me and my family.
3: Hell yeah.
4: And got a lot of friends that are Auburn people and a lot of respect for that place. But, you know, at the end of the day, you're going on a trip to go play a game. And what my focus will be on is what we can do on the field to help our guys play the best they can. And it's not a field trip. It's not a sightseeing trip for me. It's a football game.
3: By the way, how many people have you already blocked going, don't even bother me this week? Don't ask.
4: You know, everybody already knows don't bother me any week. So if anybody ever reaches out to me for ticket requests or anything, they know that they're getting ready to have their phone number blocked for me forever. So that all that stuff goes through my wife. I mean, my mom, I love my mom to death, but my mom gets her ticket from my wife. So
3: are you serious?
4: Yeah, I mean, now my mom's always got a ticket. There's never a debate of does she
3: right.
4: have a ticket.
3: Well, yeah, mom's going, but
4: mom's at every game, but I'm not responsible for mom's ticket. That's my wife's job. So I coach football. My wife does all the other stuff. And anybody that reaches out to me wanting extra stuff, I really quickly find out who my friends are and aren't through that. So right. If you're reaching out to me the week of a game about, hey, can I get a ticket or a sideline pass? I'm like, all right, that person really isn't my friend because they're trying to distract me from what I'm trying to do to win a game.
3: He's a hard-nosed head coach, man. He's the head coach of the Florida Gators. John Summerall joining us here on ESPN Radio. All right, what have you seen from your quarterback in the Georgia Tech transfer who's looked pretty damn strong in the first 2 weeks?
4: Yeah, you know, Philo, he's operated really well. He's protected the football. I mean, the one interception he had hit a receiver in the hand, so wasn't really on him as much. But he's done a lot of good things. He's gotten us into a lot of the right calls. He's made good communication line of scrimmage and checks. He's led well. He's been a great teammate. man, just been really fired up about the way he's played. He's played with a little bit of a toughness and an edge about him. He's extended some plays, created some plays. He's run the ball effectively enough to help us in certain situations. And just proud of how he's handled the first two games. Now the tests are getting a little bit stiffer here as we move forward. And so he's got to continue to play that way. But the way he's played the first 2 weeks, if he'll continue that kind of play, it'll give us a chance to win every time we play.
1: That was Ian Fitzsimmons sitting down earlier this week with Florida head coach John Sumrall. And Zaslow, I always like everything that I hear Sumrall say, right? I mean, you have to do the winning on the field. Obviously, they have looked very impressive through the first 2 weeks of the season. It's been cupcakes so far. This is a real test. You're going on the road to Auburn. It's a difficult environment. And yes, Alex Golish is also a new coach building a new program, but he did bring his guy with him to Auburn and Byron Brown. There's some consistency there from that perspective, and they're at home, so that's always a little bit of an advantage. Both of these teams, we need to learn a lot about both of these programs. And this is the matchup, the first real matchup that's going to tell us about Florida. Auburn did start their season with an actual game, so they've already been a little bit tested.
2: Yeah, that's the part that stands out the most to me, is that whichever coach winds up getting this win, it's a great early start to get the fan base behind you. All right. You know, if Sumrall gets a win in his SEC debut and it's on the road, fan base is going to get excited.
1: Hugely excited.
2: If Golish gets the win at home against, you know, a rival, even though they don't play every year, a rival in the Florida Gators.
1: SEC, yeah.
2: They're going to feel really great about that. Or early season, each coach has an opportunity to really get the fan base behind them here. And look, hopefully this is an Auburn team that's headed in the right direction, because I miss those days where a Florida-Auburn game had a whole lot of meaning to it. It's been a while, it feels like, since Auburn's been any good.
1: Yeah, but it's been a while since either of these programs have been particularly good, right? And so I do think that Golish probably has the tougher task overall in terms of the complete rebuild, really, of Auburn. But both of these coaches, obviously, they wouldn't be in these situations if things had gone well with their predecessor. And so both of these guys taking over programs that need a lot of work. It's interesting because Auburn tried to hire John Sumrall. That's really the underlying story here. Sumrall had numerous conversations with Auburn. He was there in Alabama. They thought that he was their guy. The administration there reportedly kind of bleeped that whole thing up. He ends up going to Florida. They end up finally landing on Alex Golish, who I think is an excellent hire by them. So I think both of these programs made really good hires. Both of these programs are in good positions. But tomorrow night will go a long way to helping that narrative and feeling like that fan base is headed the right direction for whoever wins. Coming up next, the committee. I'm right here on ESPN Radio.
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7: This throws everything into flux for the New York Yankees. They've been banking on Aaron Judge's return for months now in hopes that it would wake up an offense that had slumbered since that initial injury toward the end of May. And to see him not just limping out of the game, but needing to go on the injured list here, it's devastating, frankly, because they wonder now, what, if anything, are they going to get from Aaron Judge in October?
6: The Yankees have already clinched at least a wild card spot. Judge has missed most of the season with injured ribs. On the baseball scoreboard, the Red Sox have a 4-1 lead on the Rays and the 8th at the Trop. Tampa Bay's won 6 straight, and they currently have a 6-game first-place lead on the Yankees. Guardians, they're tied with the White Sox for first, and they have a 5-3 lead on the A's in the 8th in Cleveland. Jose Ramirez, a solo home run in 12th, also an RBI single. Two teams, both of these, fighting for a wild card spot. The Rangers have a 4-0 lead on the Blue Jays in the 5th. Texas with a 4-run second on Dylan Cease. Braves lead the Astros 2-1 in the 5th in Houston. White Sox have an 8-5 lead on the Tigers in the 5th on the South Side Chicago with a 6-run first. College football, number 5, Miami leads at Wake Forest 24-7 early in the third quarter. You can watch it on ESPN. Darian Mensa, 20 of 20 passing, 193 yards and 2 touchdowns.
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10: 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We'll be on your radio. Me, Amber Wilson, Jonathan Zaslow. We're here tonight. We'll be here tomorrow as well, 1 to 3 p.m. Eastern. Then the pregame for SMU at Louisville will start at 3 p.m. Eastern. That game will kick off at 3:30 p.m. Eastern. We will be there for all of it. We have a ranked matchup in that one. We are excited. You can find him at Zaslow Show. You can find me at Amber W. Sports. You can find us at ESPN Radio. Another game tomorrow night. The Virginia Tech Hokies are taking on Maryland, and both these head coaches for these two programs, Jonathan Zaslow, started together at Maryland as assistants.
11: Yeah.
10: Mike Locksley was asked about his former colleague, James Franklin.
11: Let me set this up, okay? So, yes, like you mentioned, Mike Locksley and James Franklin. James Franklin was assistant head coach. They were on the staff at Maryland a while back. Locksley has made his way up to be the head coach at Maryland, and James Franklin, of course, a couple of stops later. He is now the head coach of Virginia Tech, and they are playing tomorrow. Well, this is from the press conference earlier in the week at the Maryland head coach Mike Locksley's availability. And right out the gates, you get a reporter there who's obviously based out of that area, who feels very strongly, not just about the program, mm-hmm. but about the way James Franklin left

0: the program.
1: Obviously, those things, like I said, have happened, will have no bearing on the game. And, yeah, I would love, we got to make the shell a hard place to play, and not because of anything personal, because, as I said, this won't be about James. This won't be about Locks. This will be about the players on the field, guys like 53 and 16 and their quarterbacks and running backs. And all of those things need to be taken care of on the field. And I'm for all of that energy, matching that energy on the field, playing with discipline, protecting the football, doing a great job of creating explosives on offense and not having them on defense. And if we can do those things, we'll have what we want at the end of the game on Saturday.
0: So you got, I don't know if it's bad blood, but you got two coaches who may not like each other, who have had words with each other after games previously. Mm-hmm. So that's something to watch there in the ACC tomorrow.
2: Yeah, there's some fireworks there between the two. We will see how that ends up. Obviously, there's fireworks all over college football. This is a good weekend. Obviously, none of the fireworks are brighter than what's happening in Oxford, Mississippi. LSU at Ole Miss, that's a big one. You've got Florida, Auburn. You've got the ranked matchup here with SMU, Louisville. So there's a lot of good college football headed your way tomorrow. There's also good college football right now on our television sets. We've been keeping you updated on the live action throughout the evening here on ESPN Radio. 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What we need to do, though, is put on our hats as the committee. Jonathan Zazzo, because each and every week, we are the committee. Before the committee even meets, we meet.
0: They're going to be copying us.
2: They are going to be copying us. We don't wait until later in the season. We get to work right now, right away.
0: You think they're not paying attention? They see the committee has already made their picks, you know, every single week updating the 12-team playoff field. You think they're not paying attention?
2: They're scared to rank things right now. They say it's too early. They say the sample size is too small.
0: Watch your games, pay attention.
2: We say forget all that. We're ready. We're ready out the gate here. We were ready since week one, so let's get to it.
3: College Football Friday Night brings you the only college rankings that matter.
4: Nothing else matters.
3: Here's this week's rankings with...
5: We are the committee.
0: That's right.
2: So we knew we were going to have movement from last week because the committee last week had Ohio State at number one and had Texas at number five. Those two teams were playing each other last week. So we knew something had to give. Jonathan Zaslow and
0: it was
2: boy,
0: a something had to give
2: game. It was a something had to give game, and boy, did it give. That second half, that fourth quarter gave and gave and gave some more that ends up being an all-timer in terms of college football. That wasn't the only thing that happened to our top 12 rankings here. Oregon also was listed there at number nine.
0: Oregon, get out of my life.
2: I've
0: had enough of this Dan Lanning. Win something. Win something before I talk about you again. Let me tell you something about Dan Lanning. Mario Cristobal, merchant.
2: What?
0: That's right. Winning games with Cristobal's players the last few years.
2: Yeah.
0: Guess what? Cristobal's been gone long enough now. Mario Cristobal, merchant.
2: I mean, he does have a quarterback who people consider the best quarterback in the country, maybe the number one pick. His numbers are actually still
0: Hey, he's regretting not entering the draft now last year. Yeah, trying to avoid the New York Jets. You should enter the draft.
2: I did wonder if Dante Moore has had those thoughts. All right, so Oregon obviously not going to be included in this week's rankings. Let's start at number one. The question for the committee becomes, do we just move up who we had at number two last week,
0: which was Miami?
2: Do we just move up Miami because Jonathan Zaslow is a homer and put them at number one even though they haven't played anybody? Or do we catapult Texas all the way to number one because they beat Ohio State, in which case they're jumping good teams like Georgia, Miami, and LSU? What say you?
0: We ultimately have decided we're going to give credit where credit's due. Texas has the number one spot.
2: So Texas comes in at number one.
0: They have the biggest win of the college football season, only a couple weeks in, but you know what? You get the number one spot.
2: Which means at number two, we leave the Hurricanes right where they are.
0: I mean,
2: play somebody, but the numbers are ridiculous.
0: Well, Hurricanes right now with 9 minutes and counting in the third quarter. They have first and goal, leading Wake Forest 24-7. The last I checked, Darian Mensah still has not thrown an incompletion.
2: He just threw another touchdown
0: pass.
2: And
0: now he throws another touchdown too. Malachi Toney, who does the Heisman post.
2: Yeah, so right now 30-7, probably about to be 31-7. We'll continue to keep you updated on the live action there. Darian Mensah has been perfect
0: in this game. He's 23 for 23, Darian Mensah. And by the way, Malachi Toney, 11 catches, 113 yards, and a touchdown.
2: All right.
0: Why are you saying it like that?
2: There's
0: like,
2: not enough Heisman votes. Okay, let's keep it moving. Number three. That's where the Georgia Bulldogs come in. That's where they were last week. No reason to move them. I've actually been very impressed by Georgia so far this season. But again, cupcakes along the way. What do we do here at number four? Because here's the question, Jonathan Zaslow. Where do we put Ohio State? Ohio State lost by 1 point.
0: On the road.
2: On the road to a top five team in the nation. I don't want to punish them for that too much.
0: And for three quarters, they really own the game.
2: I'm going to put them at number four.
0: Yeah.
2: Which means, for me, they come just behind.
0: Stop saying I. It's a collective effort.
2: All right, it's a collective effort. Let's do it. We're going to put them at number four.
0: Yeah.
2: All right, it's a democracy. LSU then comes in at number five. We know that that means something's got to give because Ole Miss is going to make an appearance on this list as well. Let's move it along. Number six, the Indiana Hoosiers.
0: Yep.
2: Number seven, Notre Dame, which Notre Dame's going to be in a postseason no matter what because shenanigans. But here they're legitimately in a postseason because they come in at number seven.
0: Number eight, we have Ole Miss. And like Amber said, tomorrow night from Oxford, it's a something's got to give game.
2: Something's got to give.
0: So between LSU number five in our committee rankings, Ole Miss number eight in our committee rankings, we're going to have some serious movement between one of these teams.
2: Now remember, last week we had Oregon at number nine. So something has to change for us at number nine. Who do we want?
0: I have no problem moving Texas A&M up. Texas A&M played a close first half last week. We were there at College Station, and then they smoked Arizona State in the second half.
2: That was a solid backup.
0: As you'd expect them to. Yeah. All right. So Texas A&M coming in at number nine.
2: Okay, so they move up from 10 to 9. That means that we're going to bump Texas Tech up as well from 11 to 10. I wasn't so impressed with Texas Tech in the first half last season, but the first half last week. But by the way, they are in action right now. They're losing to Houston. The committee made these rankings before this result against Houston. Everybody keep that in mind.
0: Well, I'll tell you something. Houston leads Texas Tech 17-14 late in the first half. If Texas Tech loses this game here, we will adjust our rankings tomorrow on College Football
2: Campus.
0: That's
2: true.
0: We're not going to keep Texas Tech at number 10. We'll have to make an adjustment.
2: That's true. That'll be a quick mulligan, a quick turnaround. Yeah. Texas Tech's about to be out to you. Number 11,
0: we
2: though,
0: got two
2: tonight.
0: New teams who are entering our 12-team college football playoff top 12 rankings here. Two new teams.
2: So last week at 11 and 12, we had Texas Tech and we had Boise State. At 11 this week, we have Alabama. The Crimson Tide have made an appearance.
0: Yeah, it kind of feels like, you know, they're next man up, all right? But where things really get interesting is at number 12. That's right, two new teams between 11 and 12. And if we already told you that Boise last week was representing the group of six.
2: We were so impressed that Boise had given Oregon a game.
0: Not so impressed anymore.
2: And that's the problem.
0: Not so impressed
2: now
0: anymore.
2: I'm not so impressed by that.
0: All right, already told you about the Mario Cristobal Merchant. Not so impressed with Oregon anymore, which means we're not so impressed with Boise.
2: Right, but what we are impressed by now, after this past weekend watching Michigan beat Oklahoma, is the fact that Western Michigan should have beat Michigan.
0: That's right. We heard Western Michigan and the MAC's plea for the committee to look at that game and play it as if Western Michigan won. They were talking to us when they're saying they want the selection committees to acknowledge that Western Michigan should have won that game.
2: We see you, Western Michigan.
0: And we are acknowledging.
2: We are acknowledging you. So number one, Texas. Number two, Miami. Number three, Georgia. Number four, Ohio State. LSU rounds out the top five. Indiana at six. Notre Dame seven. Ole Miss eight. Texas A&M comes in at number nine. Texas Tech rounds out the top 10, at least for tonight. They're losing right now to Houston. Alabama comes in at number 11. And your group of six representative is Western Michigan, who would be that 12th spot in the postseason.
0: There it is.
2: And there it is. So it is said, so it is done. The committee has spoken for a third week in a row. You are listening to Friday Night Campus Tour, powered by Bloom Energy. Coming up next, we take it down the stretch. 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
1: 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Amber Wilson, Jonathan Zazzle, we're coming down the stretch tonight. 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
2: It's a team, man. It's a team. One guy can't do it. It takes all of us.
0: 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Steelers at Patriots.
3: First, Amber, do a little bit of bragging. Go ahead. Do a little bit of bragging.
1: Let's do our bragging. Last week, this show, perfect 3-0, baby.
3: Never lost.
1: Never lost. We are undefeated. The top of the standings.
3: That's right. That's how you start.
1: That's how you start the season. Let's see how we do here in week two. Steelers at Patriots. Patriots favored by 5.5. I don't like this game. I don't want to pick it.
3: Oh, we're going to pick it.
1: That's a lot of games. They're forcing us to pick it. I don't like this line.
3: Yeah, I do like this line. This one is my favorite of the three games that we have to pick. I love the Steelers here. 5.5 is a ton of points. You know about TJ Watt?
1: I do.
3: Like, you see what TJ Watt and that Pittsburgh defense did last week?
1: That Steelers defense is good. All right. Who did they play?
3: I mean, I get it. They were playing the Falcons.
1: They played the Falcons.
3: Might be the worst team in the NFL.
1: I might have been able to hold the Falcons to 13 points.
3: All right, let's not get crazy. But between Drake May, what he looked like last week, obviously no A.J. Brown, I don't see the Patriots beating anyone by a touchdown right now.
1: Woo, buddy. So you want to go with the dog here. All right, let's get crazy.
3: Nice.
1: I'll go with the
3: get nuts,
1: let's get nuts because it's a large line. The Bengals. Oh, next.
0: Bengals at Texans.
1: Really started to spoil that one, huh? Bengals at Texans. Texans are favored by 2.5.
3: Texans last week, you know, they got that great defense. They allowed 36 points to Buffalo.
1: And you I called that.
3: Yes, that's right. And
1: we took the Bills last week.
3: Yes. I didn't expect that many points to be scored, but they allow 36 points by Buffalo. Yes, I get it. We saw Buffalo last night score 41. You know, like they can clearly score.
1: Maybe it's just the Bills are that good this season.
3: But the Bengals can also score. You know, they opened the season, scored 33 last week against Tampa. This Joe Burrow apparently is going to be good to go for this weekend. I think the Bengals are a live road dog anyway, so I like them to cover 2.5.
1: I'm very nervous about taking another road dog. This is the game that probably makes me the most nervous. The Texans going down to 0-2 at home with both of their games.
3: I mean, does it make you feel better if I put it to you in the simplest of terms? Do you trust Joe Burrow or CJ Stroud?
1: Okay, but Joe Burrow's not actually directly playing against C.J. Stroud. That's
3: They're
1: a problem. He's instead playing against D'Amico Ryan's defense.
3: A quarterback plays against
1: the
3: quarterback.
1: That's not how it works. All right, fine. We will go with the Cincinnati Bengals as the road dog. Let's move it along.
0: Jaguars at Broncos.
3: Amber, that's at 4 p.m. Eastern time on ESPN Radio. The Broncos, they got shellacked on Monday Night Football last week on the road at Kansas City. The Jaguars looked as good as anyone last week. Amber. Another road dog.
1: One?
3: I like the Jags.
1: We're going to go all three road dogs?
3: I think we are.
1: Woo, buddy.
3: We're a team here, all right? Don't let go of the rope. Stick together. Don't let go of the rope.
1: That Broncos defense is supposed to be really good. I know it didn't look like it against the Kansas City Chiefs.
3: A lesser offense than what Jacksonville will be this year.
1: That's
3: score
1: true.
3: 41 on them.
1: But so we don't think that Denver could bounce back. Do you know about that Mile High, Zazzle? The air is thin.
3: I do.
1: You've been up there.
3: You know about that Duval?
1: I do.
3: The game's not there, so don't worry.
1: I'm not sure what that has to do with anything,
3: nothing,
1: though. Also,
3: nothing.
1: You didn't say it right. You have to go Duval.
3: Nothing. It has nothing to do with it.
1: All right, so it has nothing to do with anything. I don't like this. I don't like betting against the Broncos at Mile High. I hate this whole thing, but fine.
3: Okay.
1: We'll go with all the road dogs.
3: Okay.
1: If we go on 0-3 this week, let the record show it's Zaslow's fault. If we go 3-0... That was Amber and Zaslow.
3: Sounds like 3-0 to me right there. Steelers plus 5.5. Bengals plus 2.5. Jaguars plus 2.5. That's how it's done, son.
1: Let's stick with the NFL conversation because there are some news and notes from around the league, and I feel like you and I have been so invested in college football that we haven't gotten to talk about NFL football today. But Rams standout Aaron Donald, he's going to play.
3: Okay.
1: He's playing Monday night.
3: Of course, no Myles Garrett.
1: There's no Myles Garrett, which is why Aaron Donald needs to get his butt out there.
3: Get out there, playa. Come on, we need you.
1: Do you think that might have had something to do with it? Do you think he was planning to make his debut on Monday Night Football after not playing for years?
3: I don't think it has anything to do with it. No.
1: Really?
3: I don't. No.
1: I feel like it does.
3: He's at, like, he needs more time to get ready?
1: Well, I don't know.
3: He
1: hasn't played
3: summer.
1: Football in a while.
3: All right, but he's had the whole summer.
1: Okay, like, but you're making your debut against a good New York Giants team on Monday Night Football.
3: I understand him not making the debut week one, flying to Australia. You haven't played in a few years. The first time you do play is going to be with your body, flying that long. Like, I get that, all right?
1: But Sean McVay said, we're flying out to Australia a few hours before the game, and he said, we're not.
3: Yeah, like, if they weren't playing in Australia week one, I believe Aaron Donald would have played. But we're not doing Australia.
1: See, I honestly thought Aaron Donald was going to ride halfway through the season. Very surprised that he signed before the season started. Because if I was him, coming off years off and at his age.
3: I thought it would have been midseason.
1: Call me when the playoffs start and I'll show up. Why am I going through this whole regular season thing? But nevertheless, here he is. He's making his debut against the Giants. That will be his first game since 2024.
3: Yeah. All right.
1: And it will be on Monday Night Football.
3: Not a decade ago. 2 years ago. All right. He remembers how to play.
1: I guess. Is it like riding a bike? I'm not so sure. The Falcons have ruled out quarterback Michael Penix Jr. once more.
3: I tell you, I'm very frustrated if I'm a Falcon fan with Michael Penix Jr. because he was cleared to play weeks ago. Cleared to play weeks ago. And he keeps talking about how he's not quite there yet, needs to do a couple more things. Like, it's like he's 90%, but he won't play until he's 100%. Michael, your team needs you. You could play at 90%.
1: Yeah.
3: All right? You don't have to be 100% to play football.
1: Well, fear not, Falcons fan. You have Cooper Rush. Cooper Rush is going to get the week two start
3: against the Carolina Panthers because
1: they do not have Tua still.
3: Amber, he will never play it down for the Falcons.
1: You've been saying that. You've been saying that since before this injury.
3: I'm looking a lot more right than wrong at this point.
1: At this point, I can't argue with it. But
3: he wasn't even at week. He wasn't even at practice today. He will never take a snap for them.
1: That might be true. Maybe he never takes another snap again in the NFL. I can't predict the future. What I can predict is Cooper Rush is not at all the quarterback that the Falcons fan wanted them to be going into the season with. Carson Wentz, speaking of quarterbacks, he will be the Minnesota Vikings starting quarterback Sunday against the Chicago Bears. Viking fans might be actually a little bit better with that one because he looked pretty good there in week one. Coach Kevin O'Connell told reporters on Friday, Kyler Murray continues to work his way back from that concussion that he suffered early in that Vikings week one victory over the Green Bay Packers.
3: Yeah, Carson Wentz looked good.
1: He looked good.
3: Justin Jefferson did his thing. They scored a ton of points. So there you have it. But I would expect that Kyler Murray gets the job back right when he's ready.
1: I would think so. I was honestly really looking forward to seeing Kyler Murray in that Kevin O'Connell offense. I mean, this Kevin O'Connell feels like he can do it with anybody, except for the guy that they drafted to do it with.
3: Apparently
1: not him, because that guy's buried on the depth chart. He's not even the backup quarterback there. But he can do it otherwise with anybody. And so Carson Wentz appears to be falling into that category. So I guess Minnesota's still in a decent spot, but they brought in Kyler, obviously, to bring a different dynamic to that Kevin O'Connell offense. So I know it was incredibly disappointing for them that he got knocked out. We'll definitely see him back.
3: As long as they're winning games, everyone's going to be fine with it.
1: Well, everyone's going to be fine. Well, I don't know. I mean, that you do find the situation where, like, if Carson Wentz playing so great, then do you bother to bring in Kyler Murray? And I guess that's where things could get a little bit complicated, but I do think that their plan was Kyler, certainly this season. Coming up next here, game night is headed your way. Tune in again tomorrow, 1 p.m. Eastern, to hear me and Jonathan Zaslow once again. But game night right now on ESPN Radio.
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1: On the college gridiron tonight, Heisman favorite Darian Mensah is at it again. He has yet to throw an incompletion against Wake Forest. Malachi Toney, 11 catches, 113 yards, and a score. The Canes in front, 31-13 over Wake Forest with 4:06 remaining in the third. Meanwhile, Big 12 opener for number 13 Texas Tech and number 22 Houston. After the Cougs took an early 10-0 lead, Red Raiders have roared back. Houston 17, Texas Tech 14 at the intermission. LSU quarterback Sam Leavitt has no injury designation for tomorrow's top 10 showdown with Ole Miss. Kickoff is set for 7:30 Saturday on ABC. In the NFL, Kyler Murray will not play for the Minnesota Vikings this week as he's working his way back from a concussion. Carson Wentz gets the nod. Cooper Rush will get his second straight start under center for the Atlanta Falcons with both Tua Tagovailoa and Michael Penix Jr. still sidelined. To the majors, Aaron Judge headed back to the IL with a right calf strain. There is a chance he could return September 27th for the Yankees' regular season finale, but manager Aaron Boone says there is no timetable for the star's return. Speaking of the Yankees, the floodgates have opened early in the first in the desert. Yankees 5, Diamondbacks nothing. D-backs have yet to come to the bat. That one is in the bottom of the first. Some other games currently in progress. The Brewers and the Orioles tied at 3 at the bottom of the 8th. The Rangers lead the Jays 5-1 in the 5th. The Braves in front of the Astros 2-1 in the 7th. And this one just went final. The Red Sox defeat the Rays 4-2. In the WNBA, Brianna Stewart with 24 points to power the Liberty to a massive win on the road over the first place Lynx, 93-81. Caitlin Clark and the Fever back in action after the tempo tied it early in the third. Indiana pulls away 103-85. Fire and Valkyries tip here momentarily at 10 p.m. Eastern. Game night with Q Myers and yours truly coming up next right here on ESPN Radio.
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2: Look, let's just hold on to that soundbite there from Mia O'Brien as she was here on Game Night, because she might not be here on Game Night much longer. Not because of her takes, but because she's going to take off on us. Right? Mm-hmm. You know, it's like Lil Homie. When I raised Lil Homie and then Lil Homie ran away from home, that's what Mia O'Brien's going to do, right? We raised her up and then she

0: Who's going to come to him like they came after Stephanie White and say, you didn't tell us the truth?
1: Mia, we need to ring the bell on you. You are my... Open and honest are not two words that we'll ever associate with one
0: Lane Kiffin. By the
1: way, Kiffin.
0: Shout out to Jovan. That was elite music with some little Slim Shady coming in to describe one Lane Kiffin and the LSU Tigers these days. It feels so empty without the controversy. You know
1: what
0: I mean?
1: Well, that's what we do here on game night on ESPN Radio, the all-new ESPN app, SiriusXM Channel 80, and TuneIn, presented by Progressive Insurance. So while I may have almost fell for the banana in the tailpipe, I don't think anybody else was when Sam Leavitt was listed as doubtful by Lane Kiffin and LSU, including Ole Miss head coach Pete Golding, when he had this to say about it on the Pat McAfee show.
2: Well, I got the text before, you know, the report went out, like, from Lane, hey, our quarterback's out. I'm like, yeah, buddy, I bet he is. You know, I've been around here a lot of Wednesdays with you, man, for 3.5 years. I said, I think our first one, we had 42 guys on the first ever SEC injury report on a Wednesday. So I was like, yeah, man, see you Saturday.
0: Hey, the SEC's reporting policy says that the penalty for inaccurate or late reports, Q, range from $25K to $100K,
2: right,
0: and can include, quote, accountability measures for the head coach. So, listen, he's just trying to stay on the straight and narrow with Greg Sankey. He always has been. That's why they have such a great rapport these days. You know what I mean?
1: 42 people listed on the injury. Can you imagine?
0: Well, I wonder if that was during COVID. I mean, that would have been 2021, too.
1: Can you imagine, though, just going to Jaguars practice or getting the injury report from the Jaguars and they had like 22 guys listed?
0: We did have a practice during training camp where we had only 9 available offensive linemen with a 91-man roster this offseason. So, I mean, yeah, but to your point, that would be absurd. That would be half the roster. It would be
1: right.
0: It would be akin to when I remember first seeing the 2023 Rams roster, and they had 45 rookies and 45 veterans. It's kind of like that.
1: It's so funny to me that Lane Kiffin's got to put extra sauce on it. And the reason I say that is it's already saucy, right? It's already tastes great, right? I mean, look, from the time that I spent in Texas, I learned that if you ain't got to put the sauce on the meat, it's because it's that good, you don't have to. It's already good, Lane. You've got us. We're in. We're watching. We're locked in.
0: And also,
1: right?
0: You have a good team. It's not just the most expensive roster in college football. It's a good team.
1: Exactly.
0: It's not like this is some smoke and mirrors. You're telling us you're the 33rd NFL team.
1: Right.
0: Like, no offense. Like, this is a legit outfit. That if the team we saw against Clemson, and I know we don't know what Clemson is at this point in time.
1: They're not good. I don't have any problem saying they're not good. I just don't think that they're a very good team. And I know Dabo would be angry and say, come see me at the end of the season. I will. And if I'm wrong, I'll come to the front of the congregation. I'll tell Jovan to ring the bell. But I just, with my chest, say they're not a good team.
0: But independent of what Clemson was, Q, LSU looked dang good.
1: Yeah, absolutely. They are a good team. They're really good. They've got a lot of talent. And, oh, by the way, as much as I talk mess about Lane Kiffin and say there's no open and honest about him, he's really good at what he does. There's a reason why LSU wanted him. There's a reason why Ole Miss got mad when he left. Right? I mean, there's a lot of reasons behind it. Multiple things can be true. I just think that there's no sauce needed. I love the fact that Pete Golding's trying to make this game about his players and not about him, whereas on the other side of things, Lane Kiffin's not only trying to make it about it. He didn't even have to try to make it about himself because he's the lightning rod, but he's going to put extras on it so that whatever we're not talking about him, we're still talking about him.
0: Officially, Lane Kiffin has touched down back in, wait for it, Memphis, Tennessee. He did not fly into Oxford. He flew separate from the team. This is according to CBS Sports HQ's Sudu. I forget Sudu's last name, or maybe that is his last name. He used to work in Atlanta. Nice guy. Anywho, he has the photo. Lane Kiffin landed in Memphis. Source tells me he flew in separate from the team, plans to stay in Oxford tonight ahead of Saturday's much-anticipated showdown between Ole Miss and LSU. Maybe swinging through a high school game just to recruit, but that's also curious, but once again,
3: so I want to ask that question because I think you you both have covered more college football than me. Is that normal for the head coach to fly separate from the team?
1: I wouldn't think so. Because I was going to ask that same question, like, why is he flying? And then you say he's flying into Memphis. I mean, what is he doing?
0: Memphis isn't, like, that far from Oxford,
3: well,
0: though.
3: Memphis,
0: I mean, it's the major international
3: airport. That's where the team flew in, too.
1: Oh,
3: Memphis,
1: they did fly in there, too. Okay,
3: yeah, Memphis is the closest airport to Oxford.
1: I thought he flew in somewhere else with that. Okay, I got you.
0: But it says that he's staying in Oxford.
1: Okay.
0: But he flew in on his own private jet. And that's where I think he must be going to a high school game, Tara, I would assume. But then again, Once upon a time, this is like our fifth Jaguars reference of the program already, Q. We're 40 minutes in. Once upon a time, in October of 2021, GM Trent Baalke allowed head coach Urban Meyer to stay behind in Ohio after a Thursday night loss to the Cincinnati Bengals, and history was written from there. And so
3: I want you to know I'm back here clapping because that's an A-plus reference right there.
0: It is one of those things that not only was it fresh of front of mind because we may or may not have joked with Trevor Lawrence at his presser on Wednesday about it inadvertently, but because it will always be front of my mind because it was one of those moments where I, to your point, was like, what? That's very random. That doesn't happen. And, I mean, I think you've seen for the most part in college, if the head coach is going to recruit, then, yes, maybe they travel separately. But by far and large, basketball, high school, football, like, go on down the line. You don't see this happen. No,
1: but normally, from my experience covering college and high school football, when coaches go recruit and they go to a certain game on a Friday night, they usually come in by way of helicopter.
0: Yes.
1: They usually just land right there somewhere near the field. Like, there was a time I saw Gary Patterson. There was a time I saw Tom Herman.
0: Kirby Smart did it here.
1: Yeah, literally land on the baseball field while the Temple Wildcats were on the football field participating. You know what I mean? And matter of fact, Quentin Johnston, who plays for the Chargers now, that's who they were trying to recruit. That's who Gary Patterson was trying to recruit. That's who Tom Herman was trying to recruit. That's who they were there to see. And obviously, they were there to see a really good player as he ended up being a first-round pick.
0: And Saban came to the bowl school and landed the helicopter to see one McCorkle Jones, Mac Jones.
1: Okay.
0: For those of you who didn't
1: there you go. Hey, I was like, hey, man, McCorkle's a hell of a name, but I understand why they call him Mac.
0: But point is, Tara, yeah, this is kind of random. And that's where if it's not recruiting, then I'm interested to hear the reasoning.
1: Yeah, that is just weird. But again, anything that's weird and it has to do with Lane Kiffin
0: makes sense,
1: right? It seems like everything, if they zig, he's going to zag. If they say duck, he's going to jump. You know what I mean? Like, it seems like whatever is different and odd and maybe off and we look at it a little sideways, he's going to look at it as normal. So, look, I can't get inside that dude's head. I just know that come up on the 7:30 p.m. Eastern time on ABC, we're all going to be locked in on the return of Lane, Ole Miss, and LSU. That's what I'm looking forward to.
0: Yeah.
1: Then maybe the shenanigans will be over.
0: And that's where let's talk about the actual football of it all, because we think that the biggest X factor in this game, at least, and again, we're not going to spoil our Heisman straw poll coming up in the 11 o'clock hour queue, but we believe that when it comes to the best quarterbacks in college football right now, Trinidad Chambliss is right up there.
1: Yeah.
0: And in John Talty's book that comes out tomorrow, Profiling Lane Kiffin, there is evidence to suggest that Lane Kiffin went out of his way to ensure Trinidad Chambliss got that extra year of college eligibility so that he could follow him to Baton Rouge. And instead, he decides to stay in Oxford. And now you have quotes from Kewon Lacy, his tag team partner in the backfield in Oxford, Mississippi, saying that he doesn't have a relationship with Lane Kiffin. He never had a relationship with Lane Kiffin. And so I'm so interested to see both the football of it all coupled with the stifled off-the-field drama that... Credit to Pete Golding. He has issued the order to his players. Do not say anything. Do not give in. Lane Kiffin has fraternity brothers heckling his players at practice to simulate the environment in Oxford, Mississippi.
1: Yeah.
0: And so I credit both of them for trying to avoid the noise. But let's be real. It's Lane Kiffin. There's always going to be something else going on.
1: So what you just told me there, Mia, is that if, in fact, Ole Miss wins – and Trinidad Chambliss has a really good game. When Lane Kiffin meets with the media, he will say, the only reason you have him is because of me. I am the reason that you even have him. I'm the reason that he was eligible. So you should be thanking me instead of throwing eggs at the bus as we exit. That's what you just told me.
0: More than that, Q, do give Lane his flowers because no one else tried to get Trinidad Chambliss to transfer from a D2 program to an SEC school.
1: True. All right, Lane, you get that. And that's it. She's Mia O'Brien. I'm Q Myers. It's game night on ESPN Radio. In the NFL, Green Bay took an L in week one. Can they bounce back against the Jets? That's next on game night on ESPN Radio on the all-new ESPN app.
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0: We'll take on the Jets. Packers 0-1, Jets 1-0. And Mia, earlier today you had an opportunity to catch up with Christian Watson. Is this correct?
1: I did indeed. As part of our coverage of Packers-Jets coming up this Sunday here on ESPN Radio, I spoke with the undisputed, dare I say, Q, wide receiver one for the Green Bay Packers. It's obviously a retooled wide receiver room, a evolved offense for Matt LaFleur. But first things first, we had to begin with the 39-22 opening week loss to the Minnesota Vikings, in which Minnesota 22 points in the fourth quarter. They scored the bulk of that in a 2-minute and 45-second sequence. Don't want to focus on that with Christian. Instead, let's focus on what's the biggest lesson that this Green Bay Packers offense can take away from that opening week loss?
2: I think the biggest thing is just, being able to find ways to adapt and handle adversity. Obviously, I think we preached it well throughout the offseason and through training camp about, the adversity is coming and everything. We just got to find better ways to handle that throughout the game and, be able to adjust and just, find ways, when they're throwing stuff at us that, we weren't prepared for, throwing stuff at us that's, kind of out of the ordinary, still finding ways to be able to make plays and, obviously execute.
1: No more Dontavian Wicks, no more Romeo Doubs. This is a retooled Packers wide receiver room. How would you assess it so far through one game and an entire training camp?
2: I think that we've got exactly what we need. I think that we've got a lot of playmakers, out there. We got a lot of playmaking ability. I think that, when we're in the passing game, run game, whatever it is, I think that, we got the guys that we can rely on and make plays. So, I think it'll, just be continuing to find ways to build on the success that we've had, find ways to, make more of an impact, obviously, so we can find a way to come out with a win.
1: Christian, when healthy, what can Tucker Kraft do for this offense?
2: Oh, he's a game changer. He's going to find a way to find that end zone regardless of the situation, whether he catches it behind the line of scrimmage or 50 yards down the field. He's a yak monster. It's just, when he's got the ball in his hands that he's going to make a play. So, it's obviously something that defense has got to be aware of at all times. He's definitely a game changer for us.
1: Packers wide receiver Christian Watson joining us here on ESPN Radio. Jordan Love serving up touchdowns for you, a pair of them this past week. How have you seen him take the next step here in 2026?
2: I think it kind of just the same thing I was hitting on earlier, just, his ability to just, still find ways to make plays when, we're just getting a bunch of stuff thrown at us from a defensive standpoint. He's just in there trying to find ways to be great for everybody, find ways to, just stick it in there and obviously when he's, getting hit on a play, still delivering the ball and still giving us a chance to make plays. I think we've seen that from him before, but he definitely showed a lot of toughness and a lot of, grit for us in that game. And obviously we got to, be better for him as, the rest of the offense. Just, obviously trying to take some of those hits off of him and just find a way to make more plays for him as well.
1: Jets coming off of a big win before you square off with them 1 p.m. Eastern Standard Time right here on ESPN Radio, Christian. What was the biggest thing that stood out from that Jets defense in their season opening win down in Nashville?
2: Things are just their physicality, especially from their secondary. Obviously they want to get hands on. They want to reroute and, they're gonna be competitive too, whether they're given man looks and stuff. So, it's gonna be a competitive game. I think they're gonna try to, be aggressive with us. So, we gotta, throw that right back at them and find ways to make plays and take advantage of what they give us.
1: What is the conversation about the motivation, the chip on the shoulder, perhaps, for this Packers team that, for whatever the reason, it feels like people are still doubting heading into 2026?
2: The motivation for us is always the same. It's to win championships. Obviously start with the North, but I think for us as a group, I think that we've shown, obviously what the possibilities can be and what the potential is, but we've got to continue to live up to that potential and continue to consistently do that. And I think that's the kind of the main point, just, putting that, forward and having a lot more consistency as offense. I think if we can consistently, do what we should be doing, I think that, all those doubts and everything will be gone and we'll be a much better football team. And obviously the world will see that.
0: Packers wide receiver Christian Watson right there catching up with our Mia O'Brien. It's game night here on ESPN Radio on the all-new ESPN app, SiriusXM Channel 80, and tune in. And Mia, Green Bay comes in 0-1. They allowed the Vikings to come back, and the Jets, they beat up on the Titans. And so, you got to kind of take that with a grain of salt, but that game will be on ESPN Radio. Coverage begins at 12 p.m. Eastern. Packers at the Jets. What are your expectations from the Packers? Do you expect them, Christian Watson, Jordan Love and company, to bounce back?
1: I do, because I'm just going to read for you, Q, the drives in the fourth quarter of that Packers-Vikings game.
0: Okay.
1: So the opening drive of the fourth quarter ended with a failed fourth down conversion by the Green Bay Packers. At that point, it was 22-17 Green Bay. The Vikings followed that up with a 9-play touchdown drive. Then, on the third play of the next drive, the Packers fumble it. The Vikings then proceed to score a touchdown 4 seconds later. 2 plays later, Jordan Love throws an interception. 3 plays later, the Vikings throw for another touchdown. Then Green Bay can't convert, and that's all she wrote. So, like, that is such a freak series of events. I just do not see that ever being replicated in any game, let alone with these two teams involved in 2026, maybe even ever. And so that's where I have hope for this infrastructure of this Green Bay system that did look very much evolved in the first half of this game, that lest we forget, at that point in time, they led it 21-17. They had a 4-point lead, in the third quarter, they had a 4-point lead. And then ultimately, it just got away from them in that weird 3-minute sequence where the Minnesota Vikings put up 22 points. And so I just don't see that happening again. I do think that this is an offense. Christian Watson, of course, was among the beneficiaries from a Jordan Love 387-yard day. You don't usually throw 387 yards in a game, Q, and not win unless you're Jared Goff, or evidently unless you're Jordan Love. And so with Christian Watson, 6 catches, 147 yards, the undisputed alpha lead guy in that receiver room, I think it's trending in the right direction.
0: Yeah, no, it feels like it. The Packers haven't started 0-2 since 2006, last longest active streak in the NFL. So I do expect them to get back on track this week is against the New York Jets. Let's get a quick MLB update.
3: Major League Baseball update.
0: The Atlanta Braves have done it again. They clinched the postseason berth for the 8th time in the past 9 years. Their magic number to clinch the NL East is down to 3. Matt Olson, 5th player in franchise history with multiple 40 home run seasons. So there you go. Matt Olson doing big things for the Braves, and the Braves are doing big things to clinch their spot in the postseason.
1: Is that, and I know it wasn't a one-for-one trade, obviously, it was a free agent signing. Is that going to be, Q, kind of like the Matthew Stafford, Jared Goff, Rams-Lions equivalent with Freddie Freeman and Matt Olson to the Atlanta Braves and the LA Dodgers?
0: I hadn't thought about it like that.
1: Both teams won.
0: No, you're right about that. It's rare that both teams usually win those type of situations, right? Usually it's like, oh, they won. They got fleeced. But you're right. Both teams won. She's Mia O'Brien. I'm Q Myers. Who are the college football athletes that you need to know and pay attention to? That's next on ESPN Radio.
4: 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Should they be on upset alert against the Giants? It's Unsportsmanlike, 6 a.m. Eastern, right here on ESPN Radio, ESPN2, and ESPNU.
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1: I'm Mia O'Brien. Three college football games on this fine Friday night. Let's begin with the fifth-ranked Miami Hurricanes. Heisman favorite Darian Mensah at it again. He began this game 23 of 23. The Miami Hurricanes lead the Wake Forest Demon Deacons 33 to 20, 220 remaining in the ballgame. Malachi Toney, another 100-plus yard game, also has caught a touchdown. Big 12 opener in a top 25 matchup in Lubbock, Texas. Texas Tech has come back to take a 28-20 lead over Houston after trailing 10-0 early, 6:52 remaining in that ballgame. Action has kicked off in Eugene, Oregon, as the Ducks looking to bounce back after that disappointing loss to Oklahoma State last week. A statement early, Dante Moore and friends, 21-0, an early lead over Portland State, 6:57 to go in the first quarter. LSU quarterback Sam Leavitt has no injury designation for tomorrow's top 10 showdown with Ole Miss. Kickoff is set for 7:30 p.m. on ABC. In the NFL, Kyler Murray will not play for the Vikings this week as he works his way back through concussion protocol. Carson Wentz will start. Cooper Rush will get his second straight start under center for the Falcons, with both Tua Tagovailoa and Michael Penix Jr. still sidelined. Speaking of injury, Aaron Judge headed back to the injured list with a right calf strain. There is a chance he could return September 27th for the Yankees' regular season finale, but manager Aaron Boone says there is no timetable for the Stars' return. The Bronx Bombers sure don't look like they need Aaron Boone tonight. They lead the Diamondbacks 6-2 in the bottom of the fifth. They put up a five-piece in the opening frame. Some other games currently in progress. The Rangers lead the Blue Jays 7-1. That one's in the top of the ninth. Mariners and Rockies tied at 4 in the ninth. The Twins lead the Angels 2-0. Marlins lead the Padres 1-0. The Giants and the Dodgers knotted at 1. That game is in the top of the third. In the WNBA, the Liberty prevail 93-81 in Minnesota. The Fever 103, the Tempo 85. Valkyries lead the Fire 40-30. Our Heisman straw poll, our weekly edition, coming up next on Game Night on ESPN Radio.
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0: Apparently he was digging a hole and I had no idea about it. 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
0: It's a damn shame what they did to that turtle.
3: The week wouldn't be complete here on Game Night without a little homie reference.
0: I'm telling you, man, every time I think about the way that little homie bounced up out of there, like, I don't know. Honestly, Mia, this is going to sound bad, but I honestly, to this day, do not know, and this has been years since little homie has been gone. I don't know if he literally ran away, if he buried himself in the grass and got lost, or if, like, a hawk came and got him. I mean, honestly, I know that took a dark turn, but I don't know what happened. But I can promise you, as God is my witness, I went door to door in our neighborhood, knocking on doors, looking over fences, looking for a little homie. People say, who are you looking for? I said, a turtle. They said, what are you doing? I said, he ran away. And everybody to a T laughed at me like turtles can, like, tail it, you know, hightail it out of there. Yeah, man, I still don't know. I still don't know what happened.
3: I will at least bring a little light to the situation, not with regards to little homie. We still don't know where little homie is, but no. We've really talked that much about our cat at my house, little T-Man. We got Terrence the trash tiger. And so Terrence was discovered by my brother-in-law, my husband's brother, when he was stationed outside of Savannah, Georgia, about 9 years ago, actually exactly 9 years ago, because Terrence's birthday was on Wednesday. And just think about this, Q. He found this little kitty left in a dumpster. And when he brought him to the vet said, you know what? His mom probably abandoned him for the betterment of the rest of the family and the litter because he had a respiratory infection. And we don't know where Terrence's mom and where his brothers and sisters ended up, but we know where he is living the high life right now in Jacksonville, FLA. So I'm just saying, maybe little homie got picked up by a millionaire and maybe he's living somewhere in Hollywood or something right now. I don't know.
0: I thought you were going to say he left home for the betterment of the house. Instead, you're like, no, he got rid of your broke self and found someone that's rich and he's living good.
3: We never know. You know, or maybe, like, see? I don't know, maybe some family needed a pet and he strolls into their backyard and now they have a pet for life. And little homie served you well, but now it's time for him to serve another family.
0: And exactly what I say all the time, it be your own people. She's Mia O'Brien. I'm Q Myers. It's Game Night here on ESPN Radio, the all-new ESPN app, SiriusXM Channel 80, and tune in, presented by Progressive Insurance. 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The college football players that I need to know and you need to know are going to get broken down like this.
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5: Without further ado, the winner of this year's Heisman Trophy.
6: Has to make a running, diving toward the end zone, he's in! Pistols firing! Touchdown, Oklahoma State! Drew Mestemaker, give him an Olympic gold medal!
7: Throws in the end zone, caught by Jeremiah Smith for a touchdown on a 19-yard pass play.
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3: Making his Game Night and Straw Poll debut.
0: Uh-oh.
3: Give it up for Mr. Kamario Taylor of Mississippi State. Acclaim and following Jeff Lebby and friends. Impressive 38-13 stomping of P.J. Fleck and those Golden Gophers up in Minneapolis over the weekend. Kamario Taylor, the second-year quarterback, is plus 2,300 to win the Heisman Trophy right now, Q. He has cracked the top 15 in terms of odds with our friends at DraftKings Sportsbook, and for good reason. He's 10th in QBR, 196.5 through two games played. He has a Power 4 win at this point in time. And check out those numbers from that impressive curb stomping of Minnesota. 16 of 22, 227 yards through the air, three passing touchdowns. 13 carries, 86 yards on the ground.
0: Nice.
3: There are many folks in the football world who believe this could be as close as we've seen a Cam Newton-esque player in college football this decade.
0: Whoa, that's saying a lot, man. That's a rich statement right there. Cam was the dude. There's a reason why we say Cam. Whoa, Cam, because he was that stinking good. So, would you consider that a Heisman moment? Like, every Heisman winner has to have a Heisman moment. Would you consider that, or are you waiting for the real Heisman moment?
3: Oh, no, he plays in the SEC. He's going to have a Heisman moment. But ultimately, I think that the fact that he
0: was
3: had
0: that
3: this
0: the welcome to it.
3: Yes, this was the welcome party.
0: Okay.
3: This was absolutely the
0: Perfect.
3: Welcome party. Yes, this was the welcome party because it's a Power Four win. And while yes, he was at the Manning Passing Academy, and some inside baseball folks knew he was on the radar. This was his national debut on CBS in that primetime window, 3:30 p.m. for the whole nation to see. Hey, not only is this kid pretty darn good, the Bulldogs might have something to say in 2026.
2: Number four.
3: A repeat name on this list. Something tells me that he will be making each and every straw poll here on game night on ESPN Radio. That's Ohio State's Jeremiah Smith. He currently queue for something that we are told is a quarterback award, has the second best odds to win the Heisman Trophy at plus 750, trailing only another name we'll get to on this list. If you're keeping score at home, last week I told you that Jeremiah Smith was just a few catches, just a few yards, a few touchdowns away from becoming the all-time record holder in all three stats at Ohio State's storied history. Last week, 8 catches for 164 yards and a score in the loss to Texas. That means he has 27 catches, 26 yards. He'll get that this weekend.
0: Yeah,
3: against
0: absolutely.
3: Kent State, and
0: yep.
3: 6 touchdowns away from the Buckeyes' all-time records.
0: Man, I'll tell you, he has been a stud since he stepped on campus. I mean, he is just that stinking good. He's a guy that you feel like he probably could have won the Heisman every year. I mean, he's just that good. He's a guy that I keep saying, Mia, could play on Sundays a couple seasons ago.
3: For those who are new to this little segment here on Game Night, rest assured, we do a straw poll every week. This is based off of last week's performances. We get in the time machine. We remind you of those great performances. And so this fluctuates week to week. I understand Jeremiah Smith is probably going to be in New York when all is said and done.
0: Yep.
3: This next gentleman may not, or maybe he will.
2: Number three.
3: There is no question that Drew Mestemaker was the star of week two of the college football season as his Oklahoma State poke side poked Oregon to the tune of a 39-31 win. Right now, Mestemaker is plus 7,000 to win the Heisman, according to DraftKings Sportsbook Q. Bear Bachmeyer of BYU, Lenora Sellers of South Carolina, the freshman quarterback at Tennessee, they've all got better odds than him. But no one did what Mestemaker did last week. 26 of 43, 317 passing yards, 2 passing scores, 6 carries, including a 75-yarder, a total of 109 yards, a rushing TD. The dude was electric. I said it on game night last Saturday.
0: Yep.
3: I'll say it again. He is what you think John Mateer is.
0: Well, yeah, and Mestemaker was that guy. And when I talk about Heisman moments, that was a Heisman moment, right? To lead that program that was unranked, had been on a massive losing streak, you know, going up against, programs like Oregon to take them down. And if, honestly, if it wasn't for a couple tip balls for Oregon, it would have been really a whooping, right? So that was the Heisman moment for him. My only question is, was it too early? You know, when they say, did they peak too early? Was it too early?
3: Spoiler alert, the top two remain unchanged in this week's Heisman straw poll. But with that said, to Q's point, are either of these two players going to have an opportunity at a Heisman moment? Let's get to number two.
2: Number two.
3: It's still Malachi Toney until it's not. Currently plus 1050 to win the Heisman Trophy. By the way, happy birthday, Malachi. He also, him and Terrence the Cat, both celebrated birthdays this week. I told my husband that, and he goes, oh, good. Did he turn 17? Did he finally get his driver's license?
0: I'm about to say, He's probably 9 years old as well.
3: 12 catches for 114 yards, 1 touchdown tonight against Wake Forest. That one just went final. It's a 33-20 final score with the Miami Hurricanes victorious yet again, improving now. The Friday night standout heroes, 3-0. I joked with Evan Wilner, our executive producer. I was like, Fridays are for the Miami Hurricanes.
0: Yep.
3: Which brings us to number one in this week's straw poll.
2: Number one.
3: Darian Mensah.
0: Yep.
3: In the words of Q Myers, be your own people. Here I am, so excited to tell the world here on ESPN Radio. 23 of 23, yet to throw an incompletion. And what does he do in the opening sports update of this fine program we call game night? Throws his first incompletion. The good news is that he wouldn't throw many incompletions the rest of the way, and it was a throwaway, as Sister Sledge said, to help his team. He's a team guy. Darian Mensah, the Duke transfer, finished 30 of 34 for 220 yards, 3 passing scores. They've got Clemson coming up, Q.
0: Yeah.
3: Him and Malachi Toney on October 3rd. Then they got Florida State, Pitt, at North Carolina, at Notre Dame, November 7th.
0: There you go.
3: I mean, home against Duke. Back to back?
0: Yeah, those are good. There's a chance for a Heisman moment, but what they've been doing so far against Stanford, against Wake Forest, you know what I mean? Like, that's great. They're putting up incredible numbers. It's impressive, but they've got to do it against the big boys. They got to do it against a big-time program, and they got to do it at a super high level to be able to have exactly what I've been talking about throughout the course of this segment is that Heisman moment. But if two dudes could do it, it would be them. The other problem that they both face is they're on the same team, and they're going to get – Mensa's going to get votes, Tony's going to get votes, and they might not either get enough votes to end up winning ultimately.
3: And by the way, Malachi Tony and Jeremiah Smith are also probably going to split some of the pie as well, yep, given that they both play the same position.
0: Exactly, exactly. So there you go. There's your five right there for your Heisman Straw Poll. We do that each and every week here on Game Night on ESPN Radio on the all-new ESPN app. She's Mia O'Brien. I'm Q Myers. Everyone's talking about LSU and Ole Miss, the return to Lane. That is not the only big-time college matchup of the weekend. We'll break that one down next here on Game Night on ESPN Radio, the all-new ESPN app, SiriusXM Channel 80, and tune in.
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0: Every college football coach will tell you about the importance of the return game. But how about the importance of a coach's return game? When coaching career moves made, some by choice, some not, come back around as the coach comes back around to the place where he used to work. And yes, we are totally talking about Lane Kiffin returning to Ole Miss on September 19th. But that's not the first time a coach has had an emotion-charged reunion on the sidelines he used to call home. Heck, it's not even the first time for Kiffin. Forget Ole Miss at Tennessee in 2021. Kiffin's team won the game. He took home a golf ball souvenir.
1: I don't know if I'm more excited that we found a way to win or I didn't get hit with the golf balls they were throwing at me.
0: In 2006, the head ball coach returned to the Swamp, where he won a Heisman as a Gators QB and a Natty as Gators head coach. But for this game, he was a Gamecock and lost to his alma mater by 1 point. 2 years later, Nick Saban returned to Baton Rouge with Bama and won in OT. Dan Mullen with the Gators, returning to Stark Vegas in 2018 and winning. Josh Heupel leading Tennessee onto the field in Norman, where he won a national title and winning. Even John Calipari, coming back to Big Blue Nation dressed in Arkansas red. He won too. So warning to the folks in Oxford. The numbers are not with you when it comes to sending the coach who left you back to LSU with a capital L. But the numbers will also not be with Kiffin when he steps back into his former place of work, packed 60,000 strong.

0: opening. It's game night here on ESPN Radio, the all-new ESPN app, SiriusXM Channel 80, and tune in. We are presented by Progressive Insurance. And the fact that the game is almost here, Mia, this is so highly anticipated. The gamesmanship can be over. They can get down to the brass tactics that are on the field. The players can decide what's going to happen between the lines. And then we can see what it's all about. Pete Golden and his Ole Miss team and Lane Kiffin and his LSU team squaring it off tomorrow. We are very fired up and excited about it.
1: Both of these teams have in their possession a Power 4 victory cue prior to this Week 3 showdown. Of course, a tale of two very, very different games in Week 1 with LSU pummeling Clemson at home in what, prior to tomorrow's contest in Oxford, was the most anticipated college football game in quite some time. And then we had that Sunday night shootout between Louisville and Ole Miss that I think people have almost forgotten about.
0: Yeah.
1: And that's where it's been so fascinating. And we obviously have, we had Brad Logan on earlier. And I'm fascinated to see if that was an aberration when it came to this Ole Miss defense, if that was just the first game jitters, or is this an Ole Miss defense that Sam Levitt and friends, since he is a full go for this game, will they be able to run on? Will they be able to throw on them, as we saw certainly Jeff Brohm and his squad were able to do in that Louisville game? And then on the other side, of course, the ultimate wild card, Trinidad Chambliss. He knows Lane Kiffin. Lane Kiffin knows him, even if his running back says that they no longer have a relationship. And that, to me, is where this game has to begin and end, is with the two quarterbacks, especially now knowing that they both are at full strength. What I'm interested in seeing, and our friend Cole Thompson at SEC Unfiltered also gave me this thought, and I really appreciate it. We have waxed poetic here on ESPN Radio Q for the last, 5 days since Sunday Night Football on NBC. The Giants, the Cowboys, game control. And how John Harbaugh said, no, Dak Prescott, you may have a great offense, but you're not going to touch the field.
0: Yeah.
1: You're not going to have more than two drives in the second half to try to mount a comeback.
0: Right.
1: And if you're Lane Kiffin, knowing how quickly Trinidad Chambliss can work his way and work his magic down a football field, doesn't that have to be assignment number one for your team? And so in turn, this is an LSU team that at long last can run the football for the first time since that 2019 national championship team. Can they do that on Ole Miss effectively to where they can also manage the time of possession?
0: Yeah, I mean, that's going to be the ultimate chess match, right? Can you play keep away from Trinidad Chambliss and Ole Miss? And look, Trinidad became a household name really last year during the CFP, right? During that playoff run and all the to-do with Lane Kiffin leaving Ole Miss for LSU. All of a sudden, everyone sitting at home realized, hey, man, that quarterback, he's fun. Hey, man, that quarterback's really good. Mia, he had me rooting for him to get some more eligibility just because I wanted to see him back in the college game. And I wasn't the only one. I'm just the one coming to the front of the congregation to speak on it. But everyone wanted to see Trinidad Chambliss. And so there's going to be so many, you know, storylines. But that, you're right, that's going to be first and foremost. The top of it is Sam Levitt versus Trinidad Chambliss. You know, those quarterbacks, how could they lead their respective teams, and then the other pieces all fall in place. The running game, the defense, right? The coaches, you know, Pete Golden and Lane Kiffin, who, by the way, I've heard others say that they're not going to have a very friendly handshake. They're friends. They're not enemies. You know
1: Lane
0: what I mean?
1: He texted Pete, letting him know Sam's going to be on the injury report.
0: Right, and he laughed at him. And Pete laughed at him and was like, okay, Lane, okay, I got you. Sounds good, right? I mean, it's like they know each other really well. So it's I don't think there's going to be animosity between the coaches. The players, sure, that's going to be another story. And obviously, the fans, right? There was a time when Lane Kiffin had to duck and dodge from mustard bottles and golf balls and all kind of, you know, stuff that was being thrown at him before. I don't know what it's going to look like. I don't condone any kind of, you know, violence or anything that can harm somebody, but it's going to be a little edgy. You know how I say it is, you got a little something in your neck? Some folks at Ole Miss, at Oxford, man, they're going to have something in their neck when Lane Kiffin gets in town.
1: 7:30 p.m. kick, too, on ABC Q. So a lot of time for the natives of Oxford, Mississippi to lather up.
0: And oh, they're lubing up right now. Oh, they've been
1: at the same time, though, like, I'm okay. Like, I obviously do not want any violence or anything outlet. But at the same time, like, this is what makes college football great. Like, I won't speak in specific terms just because I don't know if it's out there, but we had a situation here in the Jacksonville area on the high school side where for a homecoming, you know, there was essentially, let's just say, a banner hung by a rival school at another school's football field, and it had some colorful language that got some children in trouble. Nothing that was insensitive in terms. Right. Just, you know, probably not language you want to be putting on a banner and hanging somewhere. But the point is like, I said to my boss when he brought it up to me at UNF, I just, you know, because his son is a high schooler, I was like, I'm happy to see that people still care about rivalries.
0: Right.
1: I'm happy that in this day and age of NIL and kids wearing four different jerseys in four different years, both at the collegiate and high school level, I'm glad to see we still care.
0: Right.
1: And I think that if that is the premise and the gist of what we see in Oxford tomorrow, and it doesn't have to do with anything that is vitriol or violence, and it's just sheer the pageantry of college football and a hated rivalry that stems and goes far beyond Lane Kiffin, then yeah, like that's a win for all of us, independent of who actually wins the football game.
0: Yeah, look, College Game Day is there in Oxford, right? These are two fan bases that don't need encouragement to party, right? They already, that's built in their DNA. So they're going to party, they're going to tailgate, they're going to get themselves prepared in every way, shape, and form for this one. And then obviously, at some point, it'll be decided between the lines. And, yeah, I'm Team Trinidad all day. I think half the cut. No, I'm sorry. I think three-quarters of the country will be Team Trinidad. And the LSU fans and supporters.
1: I was going to say 49 out of 50 states.
0: Exactly.
1: Let's be even more specific here.
0: Yes, exactly. I think the majority of folks are going to be going for Ole Miss. And, look, the thing about it is LSU is such a good program. They're putting up nothing but points on points on points on points. So Ole Miss's defense is going to have their work cut out for them, especially trying to stop the run.
1: Yes, and of course, it'll be interesting to see what this means for the SEC as a whole, because this is just the SEC opener for both these teams. Whoever loses this game, Q, can afford to lose it and still make a run to the college football playoff for a second straight. Well, in the case of Ole Miss, a second straight year, because we know not only were the Tigers not in the field last year, but Lane Kiffin not involved in the CFP by his own choosing.
0: And the beauty of this one is it's not like LSU and Clemson when it was a ranked team against an unranked team and we just thought maybe Dabo could have some magic. This is number 7 versus number 8. Right? I mean, these are no slouches. Now, we're going to see who deserves that ranking and who doesn't when they kick off coming up at 7:30. P.M. Eastern Time. We've got a challenge here, Mia. Do you accept the challenge?
1: Let's do it.
0: Of course you do. That's next on Game Night on ESPN Radio.
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1: 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Darian Mensa started 24 of 24 and threw 3 touchdowns, one of them to Malachi Toney, who exited this game with an injury, as did running back Mark Fletcher. 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

0: going to make decisions that are going to be ballsy, and they might be wrong at times, and the cat trade might look bad now, but you cannot accuse the Timberwolves of being a negligent organization when it comes to attempting to make moves to improve themselves, and I think this, again, proves that.
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1: The Braves are heading back to the postseason while the Guardians go up in the AL Central. Yankees win but lose Aaron Judge to a calf injury. Aaron Donald set to make his return on Monday night against the Giants and opening up week three in college football with wins by Miami and Texas Tech. Just the appetizer for Lane Kiffin's return to Oxford tomorrow. It is that time of year. Who's playing in October? The Braves are again 8 of the last 9 years after clinching a berth in Houston on Friday night. Our ESPN radio team, Dave Jagler, Doug Glanville, recapping it all.

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0: Number five.
1: Heading for the weekend, heading for the playoffs in baseball. Well, the Mets aren't. Juan Soto getting the homers in while he can on 880 ESPN New York.
4: Runners lead second and first. The pitch, swing and a drive. Well hit to right center. And there she goes. Three-run home run. Juan Soto into the Phillies bullpen in right center field. For Soto, home run number 26 on the year.
0: Number four.
1: Braves on the brink of the postseason. How about an even 40 for Matt Olson on ESPN Radio?
5: Here's the pitch. Swing a fly ball deep left field for Olson, back toward the Crawford boxes, and it's long gone. Off the wall behind the Crawford boxes, that's number 40 for Matt Olson. And two big insurance runs for the Braves. It's 6-2 Atlanta.
0: Number three.
1: Kicking off the weekend in college football, Houston and Texas Tech in Lubbock. Wigman, Young for six. Kevin Eschenfelder from Learfield.
6: Cougars want to go tempo. Back to pass again, Wigman. Backside rush comes. He wants to go deep down the right sideline, and it is Amari Thomas. Did he catch it? Touchdown, Houston. Amari Thomas, what a grab.
0: Number two.
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7: The 0-1 pitch.
2: Swung in and hammered. High, deep to right. Goal. Oh, what a blast for Jose. A no doubt about it. Bomb to right. He's back, folks.
0: Number one.
1: And our top sound from the top of the eighth in Chicago. The Tigers roaring back. Thanks to Riley Green on 97.1, the ticket.
7: Fly ball right field. Whoa! Jet fly! Gone! Oh, man! A moonshot to right for Riley Green. 21st of the year. Sails deep into the grandstands in right. Tigers having some fun now. An 11-8 lead in the eighth.
1: Yeah, our top sound from the top of the AL Central. Big time battle. Guardians get a win. White Sox lose. And a one game Cleveland lead on top of that division. Get you over to the WNBA with Kelsey Mitchell making some history.
8: Toronto by one. As Debbie mentioned, they did not lead in the first half. Swing. Mitchell for the single season scoring record. She's got it.
1: Yes, she did. That call from Ion Fever going on to win 103-85 against the tempo. Kelsey Mitchell, 33 points, 12 of 17 from the field. Now 1,034 for the season, passing Asia Wilson in 2024 for the single season record. Caitlin Clark adding 28, 14 assists, 6 boards as well. Her third straight 25-point 10-assist game, the longest streak in WNBA history. No other player in WNBA history has had three games over an entire season. The Fever win their 20th game and score 100-plus points for the 20th time this season, extending the WNBA record. Next closest were the Aces with 12 this year. Tempo lose their fifth straight, have lost 17 in their last 18 games. Liberty and Lynx, Brianna Stewart making some noise.
9: Here's Stewart in the paint. She already in this game surpassed Sue Bird for ninth all-time career scoring in WNBA history. She pours in another bucket for the New York Liberty as a timeout is called.
1: Yeah, that call from Ion as well. Stewart going with 24 points and 10 rebounds. How about another double-double? 6,806 points passing Sue Bird for ninth most in WNBA history. Jonquel Jones, 18 points, 10 boards, her 17th double-double this season. Liberty with their 25th win of the year, 93-81 year final. Four straight season with 25 wins. Had never had 25 wins in any of their first 26 seasons, but their success continues. Lynx lose their third straight longest streak this season. The Valkyries continue to roll, 82-66 winners over the Fire. 30th win for Golden State this season to extend the franchise record. Valkyries winning their fifth straight, one game behind the Lynx for the best record in the WNBA. 12th game this season allowing under 70 points. That defense has been really difficult to deal with for the rest of the league. That's the most in the NBA, holding opponents to under 70. They are 11-1 in those games. And how about Caitlin Chen with 17 points off the bench, making a big impact, second straight, scoring 15-plus. Up next, the Braves are headed back to October, playing meaningful baseball again, and week three of college football is here. This is SportsCenter All Night here on ESPN Radio.
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0: coming up on SportsCenter All Night. 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
5: Swing and a drive, deep left field toward the Crawford boxes. 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
0: Sad news for the Yanks with their slugger heading back to the IL.
14: He has really struggled. Now he's hurt again. 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
0: Aaron Donald is set to make his return Monday night.
15: That's the plan. So two practices today, have another practice tomorrow, and then we'll see, but feeling good.
0: Plus, we have an important game in the Big 12 between Houston and Texas Tech.
16: Motion right to left is Williams. It's Castellanos. Takes it himself straight up the middle. Touchdown, Red Raiders!
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1: Yes, that is right. Welcome in. If you're at the end of a long work week, getting your weekend started, this is SportsCenter All Night here on ESPN Radio, the ESPN app, Sirius XM Channel 80. 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Nick DeLuca here with you. So much to get to. We're in the back half of September already. College football week 3 kicking off on Friday. The NFL week 2 underway with plenty more to come in the race for the Major League Baseball postseason continues. It is that time of year. Start in Houston, where the Braves had a chance to pop some champagne, clinching a playoff spot with a win. Michael Harris had the big swing early.
5: Here's Michael Harris, the pitch. Harris skies one to left field deep. This is way back. Wade toward the Crawford boxes. It's over his head and it's gone. It's a home run the other way for Michael Harris, the second, and the Braves on top 2-0. About three rows in to the right side of the Crawford boxes in left center. Home run number 26 for Michael Harris, the second.
1: Harris would go 3-for-5, 2 driven in, 16th game with 3-plus hits this season, tying Luis Arraez and Fernando Tatis Jr. for the Major League lead. Ronald Acuna Jr. would extend the Braves' advantage with a 2-run homer, his 11th since the start of August. And how about Matt Olson hitting 40?
5: Here's the pitch. Swing a fly ball, deep left field for Olson, back toward the Crawford boxes, and it's long gone. Off the wall behind the Crawford boxes, that's number 40 for Matt Olson. And two big insurance runs for the Braves, it's 6-2 Atlanta.
1: Olson, the fifth player in Braves franchise history to record multiple 40 home run seasons, along with Hank Aaron, Eddie Matthews, Ronald Acuna Jr., and Andrew Jones. More than enough on the scoreboard to start the party.
5: Iglesias ready. 1-2 the count on Trammell. The wind, the kick, and the pitch on the way. Swing and a miss. He struck him out on the changeup. And the Atlanta Braves are going to the postseason for the 8th time in the last 9 years. The Atlanta Braves win it 6-2. They have punched their ticket into the tournament in the 2026 postseason. Their magic number to wrap up the NL East is down to 3.
1: Yeah, 8 of 9 years for the Braves back in the postseason again, and 5 up on the Phillies in the NL East, closing in on a division title. Rangers were in the Astros' rearview mirror in the AL West, but not for long.
17: Swing and Seager hammers one to right center field. Bateman racing after it. He turns. It's off the wall. Carter scores and Seager jogs up to second. An RBI double for Corey Seager. It's a 4 spot in the second for the Rangers, and they lead 4-0.
1: 105-3, the fan on the call. Rangers beat the Blue Jays 7-1 and move into a tie with the Astros for first in the AL West. They've won 5 of 6, their 6th straight win against the Blue Jays. Wyatt Langford walked 3 times, couple of hits as well. Only Rangers player to reach base 5 times in a game this season. Dylan Cease struggled for the Jays as they fall to 2 games back of the White Sox for the 3rd American League wild card spot. Yankees were on top of the AL wild card standings entering Friday night. Didn't get the news they were looking for off the field on captain Aaron Judge. 3-time MVP heading back to the IL with a calf strain. Manager Aaron Boone on the severity of the Judge injury.
18: Tough to know for sure. Right, it's enough to obviously go on the IL now. So obviously he'll just be treating it, and we'll see, you know, as the rest unfolds. Like, but we don't have a timeline on anything right now.
19: What did the MRI show?
18: Just I don't know grade wise, but I just know that he does have a calf strain.
1: Yeah, Judge potentially could return as early as the final day. The regular season could be out for the rest of the year. Nobody really knows right now. Missed more than 3 months with a rib fracture during a frustrating injury-plagued season. Yankees manager Aaron Boone still confident they can keep things afloat without him.
18: I do. Look, baseball's a funny game, and you know, the one thing we do know is we're going to the dance, and which comes with it a great opportunity. And we've been built on the strength of our starting pitching all year. We're going to walk into whatever series we play with a ton of confidence, and I have a ton of confidence in the guys that we have rolling out there night in, night out. And like I said, we've played most of the year this way, and I feel like in a lot of cases, especially some of our key guys over the last few weeks have really started to, especially offensively, get it going like we know they're capable of.
1: Yeah, Judge was back, but not fully back. 4-for-23, striking out 13 times with an extra base hit in 7 games since coming off the IL. ESPN's Jeff Passan on the impact this will have on the Yankees.
19: This throws everything into flux for the New York Yankees. They've been banking on Aaron Judge's return for months now in hopes that it would wake up an offense that had slumbered since that initial injury toward the end of May. And to see him not just limping out of the game, but needing to go on the injured list here, it's devastating, frankly, because they wonder now, what, if anything, are they going to get from Aaron Judge in October? The rest of the regular season, for all intents and purposes, is done. This injured list placement can be backdated to the 17th because the final game he played was the 16th, and that means he could come off conceivably in time to play the final game of the regular season. But if not, the Yankees are going to have a serious decision to make before setting their playoff roster.
1: Yeah, certainly a tough spot. Yankees were potentially in a really good position heading into the playoffs, playing well of late, getting healthier. ESPN's Tim Kirchen says this changes everything.
14: I think this changes everything. When Aaron Judge is healthy and the best player in the league, I think the Yankees would be the team to beat in the American League going into the playoffs this year. But now, if he can't come back until the final game of the season, there's no telling what he's going to be like when he gets to the postseason. I mean, since he missed 84 games, then when he came back, he went 4-for-26 with 13 strikeouts. So he has really struggled. Now he's hurt again. So to me, this really changes the fortunes of the Yankees, and he's going to have to recover very quickly here. And at this point, that seems unlikely.
1: Yeah, big injury for the Yankees. Big injury in the scope of a wide-open American League heading into the postseason. On the field, the Yankees opening a road trip in the desert. Ben Rice doing damage.
20: Ben Rice walked in a run in the first, picking up his 93rd ribby. High fly ball, deep left field. Newport back on the track, at the wall. See ya! He goes the other way. Picks up his 39th home run. 6-2 Yankees.
1: Michael Kay on the call from the Yes Network. Yankees would go on to win it 9-2, 39th of the season for Rice. Yankees using a 5-run first inning to get out to the lead. Gerrit Cole, 6 innings, 2 earned with 6 strikeouts. His 9th start this season with 6 or more innings and 2 or fewer earned runs. The Diamondbacks lose their 3rd straight, 5 of 6. Now 5 games back of the final NL wild card spot. SportsCenter All Night here on ESPN Radio, the ESPN app, Sirius XM Channel 80. Nick DeLucchi here with you. Get you over to the NFL, where Aaron Donald is nearing a debut. Rams star coming out of retirement on August 30th. Didn't play in week 1 in Australia in the loss to the Niners. Donald thinking different story this week.
21: That's the plan. So 2 practices today, have another practice tomorrow, and then we'll see, but feeling good. I think that's the Auburn plan. We have a conversation, we figure it out, but I'm feeling really good. Feel a lot better now that I got more practice under my belt instead of 1. So, kind of getting in the groove of things, understanding everything a lot better out there, playing a lot more free, a lot more loose, and looking more like myself to me. So,
1: Yeah, his Monday night debut would carry a 981-day gap between games played. Rams receiver Puka Nacua missing Friday practice with a hip injury. Had 5 catches for 71 yards in week 1. Donald coming back would be a big boost for L.A., welcoming in the Giants. Rams have lost 5 straight on Monday night. Giants just 1-10 on Monday Night Football since 2019.
4: Lane Kiffin is going to be as big a villain as we've ever seen.
6: Ole Miss needs to win more and try to show their anger.
22: There's just going to be so much attention, hatred, everything on me. I said, you just get to go play. The pressure's on them.
1: You want drama? Plenty of it coming in Oxford, Mississippi on Saturday. Lane Kiffin taking his new girlfriend, LSU, into his ex's house at Ole Miss. Kiffin bolting for Baton Rouge after last regular season ahead of the college football playoff will be the second head coach in AP poll history to have a top 10 game against a team he coached the previous season, joining Pro Football Hall of Famer Paul Brown, who coached Ohio State from 1941 to 43, then was commissioned as a U.S. Navy lieutenant and faced the Buckeyes in 1944. Ohio State won that game. All the anticipation got Louisiana's governor working on extra security. ESPN's Bill Connolly says that this game is going to live up to the hype.
23: Well, I mean, it's elite versus elite when Ole Miss has the ball. I think that's, you know, by far the most exciting matchup of the college football weekend to me, which is good because all the buildup is starting to kind of be a little on the fatiguing side, I think. But the reward here should be pretty good, too. And Trinidad Chambliss, Kewan Lacy, super efficient offense against a defense that does not allow you to be efficient. You either beat them for a big play or you don't beat them at all. And it's going to be really interesting to see how that take shape.
1: Yeah, Ole Miss doesn't have a ton of success historically in top 10 matchups, just 1-6 in the last 60 years. Lane Kiffin, a big part of that. He's 0-3 in his career. The Rebels won win last year's CFP game 2 under head coach Pete Golding. Says he separates the personal and professional part of his Lane Kiffin relationship.
24: I really appreciate how he treated me and my family, you know, throughout the process. So, you know, we became really good friends. There's things professionally in every profession, right, that you don't respect, and probably the same thing that he done about me at times. But I don't hide it from him. I'll call him and tell him, you know. So it ain't no beef between us that everybody tries to make and all that. So everybody's got business decisions every January. Coaches do, players do in the business we're in, right? And they're going to do what's best for them and their family. I ain't got to agree with it, or I ain't got to disagree with it. So I ain't here to judge him. I wouldn't be standing in front of you without him.
1: Yeah, and if this reunion wasn't juicy enough, how about some injury gamesmanship from LSU? Quarterback Sam Leavitt listed as doubtful, then questionable, and then good to go in around a 48-hour window. Golding on the challenge of facing the Tiger offense.
24: Either side of the ball on offense, they've been really effective when they get in the right place versus the right looks, and they take care of the football, right, and they have at least 12 possessions. That's kind of the number normally in these systems to get to be able to win football games when you actually look at it. So we got to do a great job with our possessions of taking care of the football, ending plays with a kick. Hopefully they're PATs, all right, if not, hopefully field goals. And then defensively, the explosive pay piece that we haven't been very good with the first 2 weeks. You know, you got to eliminate explosives, which is tough, you know, versus a Kiff team, and Charlie does a great job creating some of those. So we got to eliminate explosives, and we got to tackle really well in the perimeter. You know, we got to take the football away on defense, which we haven't done on a consistent basis yet.
1: Yeah, Leavitt had 2 rushing touchdowns against Clemson in that week 1 blowout win, 3 against Louisiana Tech, making him the 3rd SEC quarterback in the last 20 years to start a season with consecutive multi-rushing touchdown games. He struggled through the air, though, 2 touchdown passes and 4 picks. Should be a ton of fun. 7:30 Eastern in Oxford on ABC. College football week 3 getting going on Friday night. First ranked matchup of the weekend in the Big 12. Number 13 Texas Tech and number 22 Houston in Lubbock. Cougars raced out to a 10-0 lead, but it didn't last long.
16: Motion right to left is Williams. It's Castellanos. Takes it himself straight up the middle. Touchdown, Red Raiders. Touchdown, Tommy is in the end zone for the score to give the Red Raiders the lead.
1: Houston would answer with a touchdown to take the lead to the locker room. Second half, Red Raider running game took over.
16: Third and goal from inside the one. Snap to Dickey. He's going to try the right side and walks into the end zone. Touchdown, Red Raiders. The fireworks go off and the Red Raiders extend the lead with 7:36 to go.
1: Dickey, 16 carries for 65 yards in that touchdown to take the lead. Tech would add the PAT. Gave up a late touchdown inside a minute to go. Houston's Connor Wigman coming up just short at the goal line.
16: Wigman steps back. Now he rolls to his left. He's going to run for it.
1: And he
16: throws the football out. It's fumbled forward. Incomplete. They're going to say, no, it did not count.
2: Can't fumble the ball forward. That was Austin Romain who wrapped him up. He tries to reach out. The ball got away and rolled into the end zone.
16: Boy, you had to hold your breath for a second there.
1: Yeah, Brian Jensen with the call from Learfield. The much maligned Texas Tech defense getting a big-time stop at the end. 28-26, the Red Raiders to 3-0 with their first Friday home win since 1941. Wigman going 27-38 for 282 yards. Hammond 17 of 27 for 257 yards and a touchdown. Tune in for college football action today as Louisville hosts SMU. 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
26: 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The offensive line room, Darisaw Yusuma is coming back. The center, an unknown. 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
0: Number five.
1: Heading for the weekend, heading for the playoffs in baseball. Well, the Mets aren't. Juan Soto getting the homers in while he can on 880 ESPN New York.
4: Runners lead second and first. The pitch, swing and a drive. Well hit to right center. And there she goes. Three-run home run. Juan Soto into the Phillies bullpen in right center field. For Soto, home run number 26 on the year.
0: Number four.
1: Braves on the brink of the postseason. How about an even 40 for Matt Olson on ESPN Radio?
5: Here's the pitch. Swing a fly ball, deep left field for Olson, back toward the Crawford boxes, and it's long gone. Off the wall behind the Crawford boxes, that's number 40 for Matt Olson, and two big insurance runs for the Braves. It's 6-2 Atlanta.
0: Number three.
1: Kicking off the weekend in college football, Houston and Texas Tech in Lubbock. Wigman, Young for six. Kevin Eschenfelder from Learfield.
6: Cougars want to go tempo. Back to pass again, Wigman. Backside rush comes. He wants to go deep down the right sideline, and it is Amari Thomas. Did he catch it? Touchdown, Houston. Amari Thomas, what a grab.
0: Number two.
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4: Swung at and hammered! High! Deep to right! Goal! Oh, what a blast for Jose! A no doubt about it bomb to right! He's back, folks!
0: Number one.
1: And our top sound from the top of the eighth in Chicago. The Tigers roaring back thanks to Riley Green on 97.1, the ticket.
7: Fly ball right field. Watch it fly. Gone. Oh, man. Oh, moonshot to right for Riley Green. 21st of the year. Sails deep into the grandstands in right. Tigers having some fun now, an 11-8 lead in the eighth.
1: Yeah, our top sound from the top of the AL Central. Big time battle. Guardians get a win, White Sox lose, and a one game Cleveland lead on top of that division. Get you over to the WNBA with Kelsey Mitchell making some history.
8: Toronto by one. As Debbie mentioned, they did not lead in the first half. Swing, Mitchell for the single season scoring record. She's got it.
1: Yes, she did. That call from Ion Fever going on to win 103-85 against the tempo. Kelsey Mitchell, 33 points, 12 of 17 from the field. Now 1,034 for the season, passing Asia Wilson in 2024 for the single season record. Caitlin Clark adding 28, 14 assists, 6 boards as well. Her third straight 25-point 10-assist game, the longest streak in WNBA history. No other player in WNBA history has had three games over an entire season. The Fever win their 20th game and score 100-plus points for the 20th time this season, extending the WNBA record. Next closest were the Aces with 12 this year. Tempo lose their fifth straight, have lost 17 in their last 18 games. Liberty and Lynx, Brianna Stewart making some noise.
9: Here's Stewart in the paint. She already in this game surpassed Sue Bird for ninth all-time career scoring in WNBA history. She pours in another bucket for the New York Liberty as a timeout is called.
1: Yeah, that call from Ion as well. Stewart going with 24 points and 10 rebounds. How about another double-double 6,806 points passing Sue Bird for ninth most in WNBA history. Jonquel Jones, 18 points, 10 boards, her 17th double-double this season. Liberty with their 25th win of the year, 93-81 year final. Four straight season with 25 wins. Had never had 25 wins in any of their first 26 seasons, but their success continues. Lynx lose their third straight longest streak this season. The Valkyries continue to roll, 82-66 winners over the Fire. 30th win for Golden State this season to extend the franchise record. Valkyries winning their fifth straight, one game behind the Lynx for the best record in the WNBA. 12th game this season allowing under 70 points. That defense has been really difficult to deal with for the rest of the league. That's the most in the NBA, holding opponents to under 70. They are 11-1 in those games. And how about Caitlin Chen with 17 points off the bench, making a big impact, second straight, scoring 15+. That's a wrap for us here on SportsCenter All Night. Thanks so much for hanging out with us. Up next, the best of ESPN Radio.
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0: The Jacksonville Jaguars, fresh off their week one win, head to Denver for a weekend clash with the Broncos at Mile High. 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

0: staff. Now, yeah. There could be some plausible deniability there that then they say, well, I didn't know what video he was talking about. But then he specifically says the video where they're slapping, and then they laugh even louder.
1: Yeah.
0: Now, part of that is, and I've been in these rooms, when you cover a college team, there's a lot of fan reporters. I was one. And you kind of go, they want to be friends with the coach, and they want to be friends with the players. I've been there. I've done that. And that leads you to kind of think, hey, we're all just joking around. But I think the laughter was probably as bad as the comment. But online, a lot of the discourse has been, oh, why doesn't everybody realize it's just joking around? Hitting women is not joking around. They have to deal with it. And I think, and it is a huge problem in society. It does not mean that you don't have a sense of humor if you acknowledge that jokes and comments and videos can be hurtful. Don't laugh about it. Arch gave the right answer today, even though he shouldn't have done it before. But your comment about our colleagues who are female reporters, et cetera, I think I didn't even realize when I first started doing this how much the baseline assumption for some people out there is, well, it's a woman covering sports. They must not know what they're talking about. And they have to overcome that every single day. And you take somebody like Holly Rowe, who's been doing this a long time and has had to deal with that forever. She doesn't deserve it. And I thought the best part of Arch's apology was noting that. Because what happened is the internet started critiquing Holly Rowe as if she had done something wrong. And that's the problem that women reporters in sports have to deal with. And I think it's important to acknowledge it, make people realize it, because when you take something as the norm, and it is assumed white male reporters are the norm, and if you're not that, then you have to prove yourself. That's not fair, and I think we've seen it like this.
1: I think that's well said. That's why I hope Arch can turn this around, because I think he can be an advocate against domestic violence. I think he can be an advocate for the women in the media who face these circumstances and situation. And I hope, going into the spotlight that he's headed to, this is a guy who can make something positive out of this. But I also think he knows better, and I'm sure when your uncles are Peyton and Eli and your grandfather is Archie, you know that you're different. Part of this, too, Matt, is I don't know if you saw the end of the Texas-Ohio State game, and Arch Manning is running across the field like a little kid. At the end of the game, he is hyping up the crowd. I think more than anything, it's probably been a fight for him to want to be one of the guys, right? Like, you're Manning. True. You know you've made more money than anybody in NIL history in college football, but just, can I be like everybody else? And I hope this was a reminder, Matt, he's never going to be like everybody else. 99.9% of college football could have done this exact same thing. It wouldn't have been the same story. But when you're Arch Manning, everything is going to be a story and everything is going to be magnified. I appreciate and respect the private apology and the public apology. Now let's see what he does from here, because I think he has a chance to say, not only was it wrong, let me learn why it was wrong so I can encourage others to see it the same way.
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5: I don't think Carson Beck's going to see the field. 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

0: and Brian Branch out due to injury on defense. You're down from the beginning of the season, three starting offensive linemen, and you saw those issues with protection and pressure rear their ugly head early. But this is a team right now that just does not seem to have a lot of answers until that cavalry comes back, and even then, it's going to be an uphill battle in a division that right now looks winnable enough considering very few are playing defense in the NFC North outside of the Minnesota Vikings.
1: Yeah, some conversation post-game about how big an impact losing Ben Johnson and Aaron Glenn has made over the last couple of years. Lions also really banged up. That sure does not help on a short week. Johnson's Bears taking on the Vikings on Sunday. ESPN's Mina Kimes says it'll tell us a lot about the division.
2: The Bears, electric offense, bad defense, week one. Kind of the same with the NFC North. The Vikings clearly, I think, have the potential to be the most balanced team on both sides of the ball. Of course, the question is offense and Kyler Murray. I don't think he's going to play. We'll see. But this Vikings defense is like light years above the rest of the division, right? So it really affirmed, I think week one affirmed, and last night, if this offense can just be average, they actually have a shot at winning it.
1: Yeah, Vikings ruling out quarterback Kyler Murray for Sunday's game. Carson Wentz will start for Minnesota. Murray remaining in concussion protocol after exiting 11 plays into his Vikings debut. Head coach Kevin O'Connell says that he feels good about the plan heading in to week two.
3: You know, Kyler's working through it. He's doing well. Everybody sees him in meetings, on the practice field, taking reps, you know, not only with our group, but, you know, getting reps with the look team as well, which ended up being a real positive side note, just because you've got a heck of a mobile quarterback that we're going to play against on Sunday. But we feel really good about Carson's week of work, but also JJ being ready to go. He went to the stadium last year in his first game as our starter and was able to come out of that thing as the NFC Offensive Player of the Week. So the confidence level as a team and staff in what we're doing at that position is high. And then also encouraged by where Kyler's at and where we think he'll be, as we kick off next week.
1: Yeah, 11th time the Vikings have changed starting quarterbacks during a season in Kevin O'Connell's 5 years on the job. One of the best offense-defense matchups of week two, Bengals and Texans. Bit of an injury scare for Cincinnati this week. Joe Burrow managing back tightness. ESPN's Jeremy Fowler with the latest.
4: And then Joe Burrow. So he's listed officially as questionable with his back tightness, but he perked up today, threw the ball well. Head coach Zach Taylor said he's feeling good. So all indications are that Burrow should be good to go. Not a slam dunk, listing him as questionable, but seems to be trending upward for him.
1: Yeah, Burrow should be good to go, would think, was a full participant in practice on Friday. Texans star receiver Nico Collins ruled out for that one with a hamstring injury. Falcons home opener on Sunday hosting the Panthers. Have to imagine Kevin Stefanski left the Browns after last year and said, okay, finally some stability at quarterback 2 games into his tenure in Atlanta, and he's down to QB3. It'll be Cooper Rush again on Sunday after struggling in week one. Stefanski hoping to see everyone bounce back.
5: You know, it's the National Football League, so you're going to have some plays, you're going to have some moments, you're going to have some times that you don't play your best or you're not at your best, and you bounce back. So I expect nothing less from our football team, not just one person. So there's going to be plays that you want back, or there's going to be, you know, we're not going to be perfect on any Sunday, but understand that that's why we work, that's why I put in the time, that's why you do everything in your power to get ready to roll on Sunday.
1: Michael Penix Jr. ruled out on Friday, still not ready to play, recovering from the ACL tear. Panthers in that one, by the way, 5 straight 0-2 starts. Bryce Young 0-7 in his career in weeks 1 and 2. Been a while since the Packers won a game. They struggled down the stretch last year, losing 6 straight times, including the postseason. Longest streak since 1991 for Green Bay. On the road against a Jets team in week 2 that was impressive to open the season. Packers receiver Christian Watson on some of the challenges the Jets offer on the defensive side of the ball.
6: Just their physicality, especially from their secondary. You know, obviously they want to get hands on. They want to reroute and kind of just obviously they're gonna be competitive too, whether they're given man looks and stuff. So I mean, it's gonna be a competitive game. I mean, I think they're gonna try to be aggressive with us. So I mean, we gotta throw that right back at them and find ways to make plays and take advantage of what they give us.
1: Yeah, Packers have led by 2 scores, 9-plus points in the second half and 4 of those 6 losses that we were talking about. So they know how to take the lead, just don't know how to hold it. That, you know, little Seinfeld there. Struggles for Green Bay. See if they can get back on track. Sneaky challenge, though, taking on the Jets, who look pretty good to open the season in Tennessee. Broncos trying to avoid the 0-2 start ugly in the Monday night opener in Kansas City. They host a Jags team that handled the Browns. Well, who wouldn't have? But they also beat the Broncos in Denver last year. Trevor Lawrence playing some of the best football of his career under Liam Cohen in their first year together. That is seemingly carried over into the early portion of year two. ESPN's Dan Orlovsky on why Lawrence could be a candidate for MVP.
7: I think Trevor Lawrence is going to play his way into the MVP conversation this year. I don't know if there's a quarterback more confident. When you start making FU throws all the time, and it really is fascinating because 2 years ago he was complete opposite before Liam got there. He's totally shelled confidence-wise. I think Liam's got a little bit of like edge to him that brings that out in Trevor. Like a little bit of like, dude, you're the best player on the field. I think Trevor Lawrence walks on the field right now. He's like, I'm best player on the field, dude, and there's nothing you guys can do about it. And that's a very real thing right now in Jacksonville.
1: Lawrence with 24 passing touchdowns since week 9 of last season. That is the second most by any player in the NFL over that span, trailing only Matthew Stafford. Up next, volume up for our Friday Top Sound. 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
0: Number five.
1: Heading for the weekend, heading for the playoffs in baseball. Well, the Mets aren't. Juan Soto getting the homers in while he can on 880 ESPN New York.
4: Runners lead second and first. The pitch, swing and a drive. Well hit to right center. And there she goes. Three-run home run. Juan Soto into the Phillies bullpen in right center field. For Soto, home run number 26 on the year.
0: Number four.
1: Braves on the brink of the postseason. How about an even 40 for Matt Olson on ESPN Radio?
5: Here's the pitch. Swing a fly ball deep left field for Olson. Back toward the Crawford boxes, and it's long gone. Off the wall behind the Crawford boxes. That's number 40 for Matt Olson. And two big insurance runs for the Braves. It's 6-2 Atlanta.
0: Number three.
1: Kicking off the weekend in college football, Houston and Texas Tech in Lubbock. Wakeman, Young for six. Kevin Eschenfelder from Learfield.
6: Cougars want to go tempo. Back to pass again, Wakeman. Backside rush comes. He wants to go deep down the right sideline, and it is Amari Thomas. Did he catch it? Touchdown, Houston! Amari Thomas, what a grab!
0: Number two.
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2: Swung at and hammered! High! Deep to right! Goal! Oh, what a blast for Jose! A no-doubt-about-it bomb to right! He's back, folks!
0: Number one.
1: And our top sound from the top of the eighth in Chicago. The Tigers roaring back thanks to Riley Green on 97.1, the ticket.
7: Fly ball right field. Whoa, jet fly. Gone. Oh, man. A moonshot to right for Riley Green. 21st of the year. Sails deep into the grandstands in right. Tigers having some fun now, an 11-8 lead in the eighth.
1: Yeah, our top sound from the top of the AL Central. Big-time battle. Guardians get a win. White Sox lose. And a one-game Cleveland lead on top of that division. Get you over to the WNBA with Kelsey Mitchell making some history.
8: Toronto by one. As Gabby mentioned, they did not lead in the first half. Swing, Mitchell for the single season scoring record. She's got it.
1: Yes, she did. That call from Ion Fever going on to win 103-85 against the Tempo. Kelsey Mitchell, 33 points, 12 of 17 from the field. Now 1,034 for the season, passing Asia Wilson in 2024 for the single season record. Caitlin Clark adding 28, 14 assists, 6 boards as well. Her third straight 25-point 10-assist game, the longest streak in WNBA history. No other player in WNBA history has had three games over an entire season. The Fever win their 20th game and score 100-plus points for the 20th time this season, extending the WNBA record. Next closest were the Aces with 12 this year. Tempo lose their fifth straight, have lost 17 in their last 18 games. Liberty and Lynx, Brianna Stewart making some noise.
9: Here's Stewart in the paint. She already in this game surpassed Sue Bird for ninth all-time career scoring in WNBA history. She pours in another bucket for the New York Liberty as a timeout is called.
1: Yeah, that call from Ion as well. Stewart going with 24 points and 10 rebounds. How about another double-double 6,806 points passing Sue Bird for ninth most in WNBA history. Jonquel Jones, 18 points, 10 boards, her 17th double-double this season. Liberty with their 25th win of the year, 93-81 year final. Four straight season with 25 wins. Had never had 25 wins in any of their first 26 seasons, but their success continues. Lynx lose their third straight, longest streak this season. The Valkyries continue to roll, 82-66 winners over the Fire. 30th win for Golden State this season to extend the franchise record. Valkyries winning their fifth straight, one game behind the Lynx for the best record in the WNBA. 12th game this season, allowing under 70 points. That defense has been really difficult to deal with for the rest of the league. That's the most in the NBA, holding opponents to under 70. They are 11-1 in those games. And how about Caitlin Shen with 17 points off the bench, making a big impact, second straight, scoring 15-plus. Up next, the Braves are headed back to October, playing meaningful baseball again, and week three of college football is here. This is SportsCenter All Night here on ESPN Radio.
0: 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And this weekend, two contenders go head-to-head in a matchup with a playoff atmosphere. 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
0: 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The Braves try to punch their ticket to the postseason.
5: Swing and a drive, deep left field toward the Crawford boxes. It goes, and it's gone. 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
0: Sad news for the Yanks with their slugger heading back to the IL.
20: He has really struggled. 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
0: Aaron Donald is set to make his return Monday night.
21: That's the plan. So two practices today, have another practice tomorrow, and then we'll see, but feeling good.
0: Plus, we have an important game in the Big 12 between Houston and Texas Tech.
22: Motion right to left is Williams. It's Castellanos. Takes it himself straight up the middle. Touchdown, Red Raiders!
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1: Yes, that is right. Welcome in. If you're at the end of a long work week, getting your weekend started, this is SportsCenter All Night here on ESPN Radio, the ESPN app, Sirius XM Channel 80. 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Nick DeLuca here with you. So much to get to. We're in the back half of September already. College football week three kicking off on Friday. The NFL week two underway with plenty more to come in the race for the Major League Baseball postseason continues. It is that time of year. Start in Houston, where the Braves had a chance to pop some champagne, clinching a playoff spot with a win. Michael Harris had the big swing early.
5: Here's Michael Harris, the pitch. Harris skies one to left field deep. This is way back. Wade toward the Crawford boxes. It's over his head and it's gone. It's a home run the other way for Michael Harris, the second, and the Braves on top 2-0. About three rows in to the right side of the Crawford boxes in left center. Home run number 26 for Michael Harris, the second.
1: Harris would go 3-for-5, 2 driven in, 16th game with 3-plus hits this season, tying Luis Arraez and Fernando Tatis Jr. for the Major League lead. Ronald Acuna Jr. would extend the Braves' advantage with a 2-run homer, his 11th since the start of August. And how about Matt Olson hitting 40?
5: Here's the pitch. Swing a fly ball, deep left field for Olson, back toward the Crawford boxes, and it's long gone. Off the wall behind the Crawford boxes, that's number 40 for Matt Olson. And two big insurance runs for the Braves. It's 6-2 Atlanta.
1: Olson, the fifth player in Braves franchise history to record multiple 40 home run seasons, along with Hank Aaron, Eddie Matthews, Ronald Acuna Jr., and Andrew Jones. More than enough on the scoreboard to start the party.
5: Iglesias ready. 1-2 the count on Trammell. The wind, the kick, and the pitch on the way. Swing and a miss. He struck him out on the changeup. And the Atlanta Braves are going to the postseason for the eighth time in the last 9 years. The Atlanta Braves win it 6-2. They have punched their ticket into the tournament in the 2026 postseason. Their magic number to wrap up the NL East is down to 3.
1: Yeah, 8 of 9 years for the Braves back in the postseason again, and 5 up on the Phillies in the NL East, closing in on a division title. Rangers were in the Astros' rearview mirror in the AL West, but not for long.
23: Swing and Seager hammers one to right center field. Bateman racing after it. He turns. It's off the wall. Carter scores and Seager jogs up to second. An RBI double for Corey Seager. It's a 4 spot in the second for the Rangers, and they lead 4-0.
1: 105-3, the fan on the call. Rangers beat the Blue Jays 7-1 and move into a tie with the Astros for first in the AL West. They've won 5 of 6, their 6th straight win against the Blue Jays. Wyatt Langford walked 3 times, couple of hits as well. Only Rangers player to reach base 5 times in a game this season. Dylan Cease struggled for the Jays as they fall to 2 games back of the White Sox for the 3rd American League wild card spot. Yankees were on top of the AL wild card standings entering Friday night. Didn't get the news they were looking for off the field on captain Aaron Judge. 3-time MVP heading back to the IL with a calf strain. Manager Aaron Boone on the severity of the Judge injury.
24: Tough to know for sure. Right, it's enough to obviously go on the IL now. So obviously he'll just be treating it, and we'll see, you know, as the rest unfolds. Like, but we don't have a timeline on anything right now.
25: What did the MRI show?
24: I don't know grade-wise, but I just know that he does have a calf strain.
1: Yeah, Judge potentially could return as early as the final day. The regular season could be out for the rest of the year. Nobody really knows right now. Missed more than 3 months with a rib fracture during a frustrating injury plague season. Yankees manager Aaron Boone still confident they can keep things afloat without him.
24: I do. Look, baseball's a funny game, and the one thing we do know is we're going to the dance, and which comes with it a great opportunity. And we've been built on the strength of our starting pitching all year. We're going to walk into whatever series we play with a ton of confidence, and I have a ton of confidence in the guys that we have rolling out there night in, night out. And like I said, we played most of the year this way, and I feel like in a lot of cases, especially some of our key guys over the last few weeks have really started to, especially offensively, get it going like we know they're capable of.
1: Yeah, Judge was back, but not fully back. 4-for-23, striking out 13 times with an extra base hit in 7 games since coming off the IL. ESPN's Jeff Passan on the impact this will have on the Yankees.
2: This throws everything into flux for the New York Yankees. They've been banking on Aaron Judge's return for months now in hopes that it would wake up an offense that had slumbered since that initial injury toward the end of May. And to see him not just limping out of the game, but needing to go on the injured list here, it's devastating, frankly, because they wonder now, what, if anything, are they going to get from Aaron Judge in October? The rest of the regular season, for all intents and purposes, is done. This injured list placement can be backdated to the 17th because the final game he played was the 16th, and that means he could come off conceivably in time to play the final game of the regular season. But if not, the Yankees are going to have a serious decision to make before setting their playoff roster.
1: Yeah, certainly a tough spot. Yankees were potentially in a really good position heading into the playoffs, playing well of late, getting healthier. ESPN's Tim Kirchen says this changes everything.
4: I think this changes everything. When Aaron Judge is healthy and the best player in the league, I think the Yankees would be the team to beat in the American League going into the playoffs this year. But now, if he can't come back until the final game of the season, there's no telling what he's going to be like when he gets to the postseason. I mean, since he missed 84 games, then when he came back, he went 4-for-26 with 13 strikeouts. So he has really struggled. Now he's hurt again. So to me, this really changes the fortunes of the Yankees, and he's going to have to recover very quickly here. And at this point, that seems unlikely.
1: Yeah, big injury for the Yankees. Big injury in the scope of a wide-open American League heading into the postseason. On the field, the Yankees opening a road trip in the desert. Ben Rice doing damage.
6: Ben Rice walked in a run in the first, picking up his 93rd ribby. High fly ball, deep left field. Newport back on the track, at the wall. See ya! He goes the other way. Picks up his 39th home run. 6-2 Yankees.
1: Michael Kay on the call from the Yes Network. Yankees would go on to win it 9-2, 39th of the season for Rice. Yankees using a 5-run first inning to get out to the lead. Gerrit Cole, 6 innings, 2 earned with 6 strikeouts. His 9th start this season with 6 or more innings and 2 or fewer earned runs. The Diamondbacks lose their 3rd straight, 5-of-6, now 5 games back of the final NL wild card spot. SportsCenter all night here on ESPN Radio, the ESPN app, Sirius XM Channel 80. Nick DeLucchi here with you. Get you over to the NFL, where Aaron Donald is nearing a debut. Rams star coming out of retirement on August 30th. Didn't play in week 1 in Australia in the loss to the Niners. Donald thinking different story this week.
7: That's the plan. So 2 practices today, have another practice tomorrow, and then we'll see. But feeling good. I think that's the Auburn plan. We have a conversation, we figure it out, but I'm feeling really good. Feel a lot better now that I got more practice under my belt instead of 1. So, kind of getting in the groove of things, understanding everything a lot better out there, playing a lot more free, a lot more loose, and looking more like myself to me. So, yeah.
1: Yeah, his Monday night debut would carry a 981-day gap between games played. Rams receiver Puka Nacua missing Friday practice with a hip injury. He had 5 catches for 71 yards in week 1. Donald coming back would be a big boost for L.A., welcoming in the Giants. Rams have lost 5 straight on Monday night. Giants just 1-10 on Monday Night Football since 2019.
3: Lane Kiffin is going to be as big a villain as we've ever seen.
8: Ole Miss needs to win more and try to show their anger.
9: There's just going to be so much attention, hatred, everything on me. I said, you just get to go play. The pressure's on them.
1: You want drama? Plenty of it coming in Oxford, Mississippi on Saturday. Lane Kiffin taking his new girlfriend, LSU, into his ex's house. At Ole Miss, Kiffin bolting for Baton Rouge after last regular season ahead of the college football playoff will be the second head coach in AP poll history to have a top 10 game against a team he coached the previous season, joining Pro Football Hall of Famer Paul Brown, who coached Ohio State from 1941 to 43, then was commissioned as a U.S. Navy lieutenant and faced the Buckeyes in 1944, Ohio State won that game. All the anticipation got Louisiana's governor working on extra security. ESPN's Bill Connolly says that this game is going to live up to the hype.
10: Well, I mean, it's elite versus elite when Ole Miss has the ball. I think that's, you know, by far the most exciting matchup of the college football weekend to me, which is good because all the buildup is starting to kind of be a little on the fatiguing side, I think. But the reward here should be pretty good, too. And Trinidad Chambliss, Kewan Lacy, super efficient offense against a defense that does not allow you to be efficient. You either beat them for a big play or you don't beat them at all. And it's going to be really interesting to see how that take shape.
1: Yeah, Ole Miss doesn't have a ton of success historically in top 10 matchups, just 1-6 in the last 60 years. Lane Kiffin, a big part of that. He's 0-3 in his career. The Rebels won win last year's CFP game 2 under head coach Pete Golding, says he separates the personal and professional part of his Lane Kiffin relationship.
11: I really appreciate how you treated me and my family, you know, throughout the process. So, you know, we became really good friends. There's things professionally in every profession, right, that you don't respect, and probably the same thing that he done about me at times. But I don't hide it from him. I'll call him and tell him, you know. So it ain't no beef between us that everybody tries to make and all that. So everybody's got business decisions every January. Coaches do, players do in the business we're in, right? And they're going to do what's best for them and their family. I ain't got to agree with it, or I ain't got to disagree with it. So I ain't here to judge him. I wouldn't be standing in front of you without him.
1: Yeah, and if this reunion wasn't juicy enough, how about some injury gamesmanship from LSU? Quarterback Sam Levitt listed as doubtful, then questionable, and then good to go in around a 48-hour window. Golding on the challenge of facing the Tiger offense.
11: Either side of the ball on offense, they've been really effective when they get in the right place versus the right looks, and they take care of the football, right? And they have at least 12 possessions. That's kind of the number normally in these systems to get to be able to win football games when you actually look at it. So we got to do a great job with our possessions of taking care of the football and in plays with a kick. Hopefully they're PATs, all right? If not, hopefully field goals. And then defensively, the explosive pay piece that we haven't been very good with the first 2 weeks. You know, you got to eliminate explosives, which is tough, you know, versus a Kiff team, and Charlie does a great job creating some of those. So we got to eliminate explosives, and we got to tackle really well in the perimeter. You know, we got to take the football away on defense, which we haven't done on a consistent basis yet.
1: Yeah, Levitt had 2 rushing touchdowns against Clemson in that week 1 blowout win, 3 against Louisiana Tech, making him the 3rd SEC quarterback in the last 20 years to start a season with consecutive multi-rushing touchdown games. He struggled through the air, though, 2 touchdown passes and 4 picks. Should be a ton of fun. 7:30 Eastern in Oxford on ABC. College football week 3 getting going on Friday night. First ranked matchup of the weekend in the Big 12. Number 13 Texas Tech and number 22 Houston in Lubbock. Cougars raced out to a 10-0 lead, but it didn't last long.
22: Motion right to left is Williams. It's Castellanos. Takes it himself straight up the middle. Touchdown Red Raiders. Touchdown Tommy is in the end zone for the score to give the Red Raiders the lead.
1: Houston would answer with a touchdown to take the lead to the locker room. Second half, Red Raider running game took over.
22: Third and goal from inside the one. Snap to Dickey. He's going to try the right side and walks into the end zone. Touchdown, Red Raiders. The fireworks go off and the Red Raiders extend the lead with 7:36 to go.
1: Dickey, 16 carries for 65 yards in that touchdown to take the lead. Tech would add the PAT. Gave up a late touchdown inside a minute to go. Houston's Connor Wigman coming up just short at the goal line.
22: Wigman steps back. Now he rolls to his left. He's going to run for it.
12: And he
22: throws the football out. It's fumbled forward. Incomplete. They're going to say, no, it did not count.
12: Can't fumble the ball forward. That was Austin Romaine who wrapped him up. He tries to reach out. The ball got away and rolled into the end zone.
22: Boy, you had to hold your breath for a second there.
1: Yeah, Brian Jensen with the call from Learfield. The much maligned Texas Tech defense getting a big-time stop at the end. 28-26, the Red Raiders to 3-0 with their first Friday home win since 1941. Wigman going 27-38 for 282 yards. Hammond 17 of 27 for 257 yards and a touchdown. Tune in for college football action today as Louisville hosts SMU. 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

0: The Vikings clearly, I think, have the potential to be the most balanced team on both sides of the ball. Of course, the question is offense and Kyler Murray. I don't think he's going to play. We'll see. But this Vikings defense is like light years above the rest of the division, right? So it really affirmed, I think week one affirmed, and last night, if this offense can just be average, they actually have a shot at winning it.
1: Yeah, Vikings ruling out quarterback Kyler Murray for Sunday's game. Carson Wentz will start for Minnesota. Murray remaining in concussion protocol after exiting 11 plays into his Vikings debut. Head coach Kevin O'Connell says that he feels good about the plan heading in to week two.
2: You know, Kyler's working through it. He's doing well. Everybody sees him in meetings, on the practice field, taking reps, you know, not only with our group, but, you know, getting reps with the look team as well, which ended up being a real, you know, real positive side note, just because you've got a heck of a mobile quarterback that we're going to play against on Sunday. But we feel really good about Carson's week of work, but also JJ being ready to go. He went to the stadium last year in his first game as our starter and was able to come out of that thing as the NFC Offensive Player of the Week. So the confidence level as a team and staff and what we're doing at that position is high. And then also encouraged by where Kyler's at and where we think he'll be, you know, as we kick off next week.
1: Yeah, 11th time the Vikings have changed starting quarterbacks during a season in Kevin O'Connell's 5 years on the job. One of the best offense-defense matchups of week two, Bengals and Texans. Bit of an injury scare for Cincinnati this week. Joe Burrow managing back tightness. ESPN's Jeremy Fowler with the latest.
3: And then Joe Burrow. So he's listed officially as questionable with his back tightness, but he perked up today, threw the ball well. Head coach Zach Taylor said he's feeling good. So all indications are that Burrow should be good to go. Not a slam dunk, listing him as questionable, but seems to be trending upward for him.
1: Yeah, Burrow should be good to go, would think, was a full participant in practice on Friday. Texans star receiver Nico Collins ruled out for that one with a hamstring injury. Falcons home opener on Sunday hosting the Panthers. Have to imagine Kevin Stefanski left the Browns after last year and said, okay, finally some stability at quarterback. 2 games into his tenure in Atlanta, and he's down to QB3. It'll be Cooper Rush again on Sunday after struggling in week one. Stefanski hoping to see everyone bounce back.
4: You know, it's the National Football League, so you're going to have some plays, you're going to have some moments, you're going to have some times that you don't play your best or you're not at your best, and you bounce back. So I expect nothing less from our football team, not just one person. So there's going to be plays that you want back, or there's going to be, you know, we're not going to be perfect on any Sunday, but understand that's why we work, that's why I put in the time, that's why you do everything in your power to get ready to roll on Sunday.
1: Michael Penix Jr. ruled out on Friday, still not ready to play, recovering from the ACL tear. Panthers in that one, by the way, 5 straight 0-2 starts. Bryce Young 0-7 in his career in weeks 1 and 2. Been a while since the Packers won a game. They struggled down the stretch last year, losing 6 straight times, including the postseason. Longest streak since 1991 for Green Bay. On the road against a Jets team in week two that was impressive to open the season. Packers receiver Christian Watson on some of the challenges the Jets offer on the defensive side of the ball.
5: Just their physicality, you know, especially from their secondary. You know, obviously they want to get hands on. They want to reroute and, you know, kind of just obviously they're gonna be competitive too, whether they're giving man looks and stuff. So, I mean, it's gonna be a competitive game. I mean, I think they're gonna try to, you know, be aggressive with us. So, I mean, we gotta, you know, throw that right back at them and find ways to make plays and you know, take advantage of what they give us.
1: Yeah, Packers have led by 2 scores, 9-plus points in the second half and 4 of those 6 losses that we were talking about. So they know how to take the lead, just don't know how to hold it. That, you know, little Seinfeld there. Struggles for Green Bay, see if they can get back on track. Sneaky challenge, though, taking on the Jets, who look pretty good to open the season in Tennessee. Broncos trying to avoid the 0-2 start ugly in the Monday night opener in Kansas City. They host a Jags team that handled the Browns. Well, who wouldn't have? But they also beat the Broncos in Denver last year. Trevor Lawrence playing some of the best football of his career under Liam Cohen in their first year together. That is seemingly carried over into the early portion of year two. ESPN's Dan Orlovsky on why Lawrence could be a candidate for MVP.
6: So I think Trevor Lawrence is going to play his way into the MVP conversation this year. I don't know if there's a quarterback more confident. When you start making FU throws all the time, and it really is fascinating because 2 years ago he was complete opposite before Liam got there. He's totally shelled confidence-wise. I think Liam's got a little bit of like edge to him that brings that out in Trevor. Like a little bit of like, dude, you're the best player on the field. I think Trevor Lawrence walks on the field right now. He's like, I'm best player on the field, dude, and there's nothing you guys can do about it. And that's a very real thing right now in Jacksonville.
1: Lawrence with 24 passing touchdowns since week 9 of last season. That is the second most by any player in the NFL over that span, trailing only Matthew Stafford. 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
2: How good is that? Are you not entertained?
0: Number five.
1: Heading for the weekend, heading for the playoffs in baseball. Well, the Mets aren't. Juan Soto getting the homers in while he can on 880 ESPN New York.
3: Runners lead second and first. The pitch, swing and a drive. Well hit to right center. And there she goes. Three-run home run. Juan Soto into the Phillies bullpen in right center field. For Soto, home run number 26 on the year.
0: Number four.
1: Braves on the brink of the postseason. How about an even 40 for Matt Olson on ESPN Radio?
4: Here's the pitch. Swing a fly ball deep left field for Olson. Back toward the Crawford boxes, and it's long gone. Off the wall behind the Crawford boxes. That's number 40 for Matt Olson. And two big insurance runs for the Braves. It's 6-2 Atlanta.
0: Number three.
1: Kicking off the weekend in college football, Houston and Texas Tech in Lubbock. Wigman, Young for six. Kevin Eschenfelder from Learfield.
5: Cougars want to go tempo. Back to pass again, Wigman. Backside rush comes. He wants to go deep down the right sideline, and it is Amari Thomas. Did he catch it? Touchdown, Houston! Amari Thomas, what a grab!
0: Number two.
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2: Swing it and hammered! High, deep to right, goal! Oh, what a blast for Jose! A no doubt about it, bomb to right. He's back, folks!
0: Number one.
1: And our top sound from the top of the eighth in Chicago, the Tigers roaring back. 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
6: Fly ball right field. Whoa, jet fly. Gone. Oh, man. Oh, moonshot to right for Riley Green. 21st of the year. Sails deep into the grandstands in right. Tigers having some fun now. An 11-8 lead in the eighth.
1: Top sound from the top of the AL Central. Big time battle. Guardians get a win. White Sox lose. And a one game Cleveland lead on top of that division. Get you over to the WNBA with Kelsey Mitchell making some history.
7: Toronto by one. As Kevin mentioned, they did not lead in the first half. Swing. Mitchell for the single season scoring record. She's got it.
1: Yes, she did. That call from Ion Fever going on to win 103-85 against the Tempo. Kelsey Mitchell, 33 points, 12 of 17 from the field. Now 1,034 for the season, passing Asia Wilson in 2024 for the single season record. Caitlin Clark adding 28, 14 assists, 6 boards as well. Her third straight 25-point 10-assist game, the longest streak in WNBA history. No other player in WNBA history has had three games over an entire season. The Fever win their 20th game and score 100-plus points for the 20th time this season, extending the WNBA record. Next closest were the Aces with 12 this year. Tempo lose their fifth straight, have lost 17 in their last 18 games. Liberty and Lynx, Brianna Stewart making some noise.
8: Here's Stewart in the paint. She already in this game surpassed Sue Bird for ninth all-time career scoring in WNBA history. She pours in another bucket for the New York Liberty as a timeout is called.
1: Yeah, that call from Ion as well. Stewart going with 24 points and 10 rebounds. How about another double-double 6,806 points passing Sue Bird for ninth most in WNBA history. Jonquel Jones, 18 points, 10 boards, her 17th double-double this season. Liberty with their 25th win of the year, 93-81 year final. Four straight season with 25 wins. Had never had 25 wins in any of their first 26 seasons, but their success continues. Lynx lose their third straight, longest streak this season. The Valkyries continue to roll, 82-66 winners over the Fire. 30th win for Golden State this season to extend the franchise record. Valkyries winning their fifth straight, one game behind the Lynx for the best record in the WNBA. 12th game this season, allowing under 70 points. That defense has been really difficult to deal with for the rest of the league. That's the most in the NBA, holding opponents to under 70. They are 11-1 in those games. And how about Caitlin Chen with 17 points off the bench, making a big impact, second straight, scoring 15-plus. Up next, the Braves are headed back to October, playing meaningful baseball again, and week three of college football is here. This is SportsCenter All Night here on ESPN Radio.
0: 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The Jacksonville Jaguars, fresh off their week one win, head to Denver for a weekend clash with the Broncos at Mile High. 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

0: of the week. Top of the zone, strike three called. Looking, and it's top of the wall. God! Is cut off at first base. The tying run comes across to score. 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
0: Number five.
1: Heading for the weekend, heading for the playoffs in baseball. Well, the Mets aren't. Juan Soto getting the homers in while he can on 880 ESPN New York.
4: Runners lead second and first. The pitch, swing and a drive. Well hit to right center. And there she goes. Three-run home run. Juan Soto into the Phillies bullpen in right center field. For Soto, home run number 26 on the year.
0: Number four.
1: Braves on the brink of the postseason. How about an even 40 for Matt Olson on ESPN Radio?
5: Here's the pitch. Swing a fly ball deep left field for Olson. Back toward the Crawford boxes, and it's long gone. Off the wall behind the Crawford boxes. That's number 40 for Matt Olson. And two big insurance runs for the Braves. It's 6-2 Atlanta.
0: Number three.
1: Kicking off the weekend in college football, Houston and Texas Tech in Lubbock. Wakeman, Young for six. Kevin Eschenfelder from Learfield.
6: Cougars want to go tempo. Back to pass again, Wakeman. Backside rush comes. He wants to go deep down the right sideline, and it is Amari Thomas. Did he catch it? Touchdown, Houston! Amari Thomas, what a grab!
0: Number two.
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2: Swing at and hammered! High! Deep to right! Goal! Oh, what a blast for Jose! A no doubt about it, bomb to right! He's back, folks!
0: Number one.
1: And our top sound from the top of the eighth in Chicago. The Tigers roaring back thanks to Riley Green on 97.1, the ticket.
7: Fly ball right field. Watch it fly. Gone. Oh, man. A moonshot to right for Riley Green. 21st of the year. Sails deep into the grandstands in right. Tigers having some fun now, an 11-8 lead in the eighth.
1: Yeah, our top sound from the top of the AL Central. Big time battle. Guardians get a win, White Sox lose, and a one game Cleveland lead on top of that division. Get you over to the WNBA with Kelsey Mitchell making some history.
8: Toronto by one. As Kevin mentioned, they did not lead in the first half. Swing, Mitchell for the single season scoring record. She's got it.
1: Yes, she did. That call from Ion Fever going on to win 103-85 against the Tempo. Kelsey Mitchell, 33 points, 12 of 17 from the field. Now 1,034 for the season, passing Asia Wilson in 2024 for the single season record. Caitlin Clark adding 28, 14 assists, 6 boards as well. Her third straight 25-point 10-assist game, the longest streak in WNBA history. No other player in WNBA history has had three games over an entire season. The Fever win their 20th game and score 100-plus points for the 20th time this season, extending the WNBA record. Next closest were the Aces with 12 this year. Tempo lose their fifth straight, have lost 17 in their last 18 games. Liberty and Lynx, Brianna Stewart making some noise.
9: Here's Stewart in the paint. She already in this game surpassed Sue Bird for ninth all-time career scoring in WNBA history. She pours in another bucket for the New York Liberty as a timeout is called.
1: Yeah, that call from Ion as well. Stewart going with 24 points and 10 rebounds. How about another double-double 6,806 points, passing Sue Bird for ninth most in WNBA history. Jonquel Jones, 18 points, 10 boards, her 17th double-double this season. Liberty with their 25th win of the year, 93-81 year final. Four straight season with 25 wins, had never had 25 wins in any of their first 26 seasons, but their success continues. Lynx lose their third straight, longest streak this season. The Valkyries continue to roll, 82-66 winners over the Fire. 30th win for Golden State this season to extend the franchise record. Valkyries winning their fifth straight, one game behind the Lynx for the best record in the WNBA. 12th game this season, allowing under 70 points. That defense has been really difficult to deal with for the rest of the league. That's the most in the NBA, holding opponents to under 70. They are 11-1 in those games. And how about Caitlin Shen with 17 points off the bench, making a big impact, second straight, scoring 15-plus. That's a wrap for us here on SportsCenter All Night. Thanks so much for hanging out with us. Up next, Hammer and Emmett here on ESPN Radio.
0: 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And this weekend, two contenders go head-to-head in a matchup with a playoff atmosphere. 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
16: I'm Ed Vangen. The playoff push continues in Major League Baseball with just over a week remaining in the regular season. In the National League, the wild card contenders are close to being set, but what order they will finish in remains to be seen. Last night, the Padres won for the ninth time in 10 games, beating the Marlins 8-2. San Diego, Philadelphia, and Chicago are all tied for the three wild card spots after the Phillies and Cubs both lost last night. The Braves punched their ticket to the postseason with a 6-2 win over the Astros. With the loss, Houston falls into a first-place tie in the AL West with Texas. The Rangers beat the Blue Jays 7-1, both of those teams at 77-77 on the season. Toronto is now two back in the AL wildcard race. The Guardians are now in first in the AL Central. They top the A's 5-3, while the White Sox blew an 8-2 lead at home. They fall to the Tigers 11-8. With Detroit getting five runs in the eighth inning. We've got baseball tonight on ESPN Radio with the Astros and Braves doing battle again in Houston. Our coverage gets underway at 6:30 Eastern. Last night in college football in the Big 12 battle, number 13 Texas Tech held off number 22 Houston 28-26. Fifth-ranked Miami top Wake Forest 33-20. Number 21 Oregon hounded Portland State 84-0. We've got a doubleheader of college football action today on ESPN Radio. 3:30 Eastern, it's number 16 SMU and number 23 Louisville. 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WNBA last night, Kelsey Mitchell sets the league's single-season scoring record. 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
2: Well, after a week of wild injury report manipulation, serving papers to players in parking lots outside of practice, we have finally reached Saturday morning in Oxford, Mississippi, an old friend back in town for one of the wildest college football environments we're going to see all year. You know it's a big game when Morgan Freeman is scheduled to be the guest picker on College Game Day. Lane Kiffin is back. LSU Ole Miss is tonight. What's up, everybody? Good morning. Hammer and Emmett are on ESPN Radio. We're on the ESPN app. We're on Sirius XM Channel 80. 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It's one of the most anticipated games of the whole year in football on the schedule. The run-up has absolutely lived up to the hype, and I guess the only thing I could say this morning is I hope that the game does too.
3: Man, you threw me completely off with the Morgan Freeman thing. Like, does he have a connection? Is he from Ole Miss? Like, did he go to LSU or something?
2: I think he's a big Ole Miss fan, and I think he's from Mississippi, and I didn't know this, but I looked up at the TV yesterday, and when Morgan Freeman's on Pat McAfee, and it says there's a little graphic that says scheduled to be guest picker on College Game Day. You know,
3: man,
2: there you go, man. That's a good celebrity guest picker.
3: That's awesome. And I also hate that I lost my ability to do my Morgan Freeman impression. I used to be able to do it like 10 years ago. I would nail Morgan Freeman. I tried it, I think a week or two ago you asked me to do it, and it was terrible.
2: This was my setup. You're going to refuse? I wanted you to do the Progressive Insurance read that's on the screen, and you're not even going to try in the Morgan Freeman voice?
3: I mean, I don't even know where to begin anymore. You know what I'm saying?
2: Andy Dufresne was my friend.
3: Hammer and... See, I can't even do it. Is it?
2: Oh, wait, hold on. That was good.
3: No, it wasn't. I was like, Hammer. And it made no sense.
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4: James, you got something? Yeah, I guess he's a regular at Ole Miss basketball and football games, and an honorary alumnus.
3: Oh, an honorary alumnus.
4: In 2025, they made him an honorary alumnus.
2: Emmett, how would you love to get one of those honorary degrees at a graduate where all you have to do is stroll up onto the stage, give a speech, and all of a sudden, I went to Ole Miss. I'm an honorary alumnus.
3: That's the only way I'm getting a college degree. You know, so hey, if you got a college and you got love for me, man, let's make it happen. I'll take a degree, pass them suckers out. You know?
2: Well, maybe LSU or Ole Miss will hook you up. Emmett, I expect this game to come down to the very end. But the last time I said that about an LSU game, they won 51-10 against Clemson in the opener. Let's start with an update of the Sam Levitt situation, because it's been bizarre all week, frankly. He was listed as doubtful on Wednesday. He was upgraded to questionable on Thursday, so a miraculous recovery, obviously.
3: Right.
2: And then he was off the injury report by yesterday. Is it safe to say in your mind that Sam Levitt, the quarterback at LSU, does not have an injury to speak of going into this game?
3: It's very safe. When he popped up as doubtful, I was very careful because I'm like, do I want to accuse somebody of faking an injury or something? Like, I don't know if I want to be that guy. I should have been that guy because obviously he's not hurt. You don't go from doubtful to questionable to off the injury report in 2 days. Doubtful means we don't think you're going to play. It's more likely that you won't play than you will. That's what doubtful means. And 2 days later, you're all good to go?
2: Emmett, I would find this whole thing, I guess, kind of humorous, except for the fact that in the sports gambling landscape that we currently live in, if anybody started betting on this game thinking that Sam Levitt wasn't going to play, there could be like a federal investigation into this. So
3: you could argue market manipulation on some of the prediction markets, right, of LSU.
2: 1,000%. So I'm sorry, if you're the SEC, we can sit here and laugh about this. You cannot let LSU continue to do this, and clearly it's a reaction in some way. First of all, they're trying to mess with Ole Miss, and second of all, they're also trying to, you know, mess with the conference, which after what happened with the pro players trying to go back to college, like Greg Sankey is going to have to take a hard line, I think, on this, just given the dynamic of where college football is and where sports betting is and all of those things. But I think it's safe to say Sam Levitt's going to be the quarterback for LSU. I mean, I would fall out of my chair. The other thing, Emmett, that I thought about, and I'm sure this hasn't occurred to Lane Kiffin, it's a weird thing to do with the juju of the game, to start messing with the injury report like that. Okay, you want to put Sam Levitt on the injury report. That's one way to get the sports gods angry with you and get Sam Levitt actually hurt in tonight's game. Like, I'm not wishing that on anybody, but don't think that the thought, if I tried to pull this off, wouldn't cross my mind that somebody upstairs is going to start getting involved in what happens in this game.
3: Yeah, it is just not something you want to mess around with. But I guess when, as far as Lane Kiffin is concerned, everything's fair in love, war, and college football, because I think he's proved he's willing to do anything, you know, anything. Bring in pro players, you know, jump from one school to the other in the midst of a playoff run. Lane doesn't really have many guardrails, it seems.
2: On the other side, we have the story of Princely Umanmielen, who plays for LSU.
3: That was a great job, by the way. I was just calling him Prince Leo or whatever his
2: name was. Prince Leo,
3: Yeah, you.
2: I learned how to pronounce his last name. He's a good player. Went to Ole Miss last year, transferred to LSU when Lane left Ole Miss to go to LSU in the middle of last season as Ole Miss was getting ready for the college football playoff. And he was served papers by some authority in the parking lot outside of LSU practice. I would put all of this into the bucket of just gamesmanship and rivalry, and this has become the Lane Kiffin Bowl, correct?
3: Yeah. It sounds like Ole Miss has been trying to serve these papers, and they couldn't get in touch with them, and this is when they were able to find them, you know, the week of the game. I guess for a week or two, they've been trying to serve them these papers a while ago. But this is when it lines up, ironically. But, yeah, there's a lot of just junk around this game, and it makes it interesting. You know, it would have been interesting anyway. It's an SEC matchup. But two pretty decent teams, two good quarterbacks.
2: It's on ESPN. Like, I'll take a bunch of junk around a game. It just makes the game must-see TV. It's going to drive the ratings through the roof. And this game has become all about Lane Kiffin. Like, I haven't heard anybody break down how they think LSU's defense is going to handle the guy who might be the favorite in a lot of people's minds to win the Heisman Trophy this year in Trinidad Chambliss, the quarterback at Ole Miss. Everybody is just talking about Lane. And I think that to some extent is a strategy by Lane Kiffin. I think that's on purpose to try to allow his team to go ahead and prepare without a lot of noise, because he's just taking everything on himself.
3: Yeah, because he's the story. He's the face of that program right now. And I understand, because he has been the disruptor, for lack of a better way to describe it. So, yeah, and it's worked, because I'm with you. I just knew it was going to be a close game between them and Clemson. I just knew it, and it was anything but close. And I know Ole Miss is much better than Clemson.
2: Yes.
3: I still am concerned that it could get out of hand. I don't know. I have this weird feeling. But Ole Miss is the best team LSU has faced up until this point this year.
2: I'm Aaron Goldhammer. He's Emmett Golden. Let's hear from Pete Golding. He's the head coach at Ole Miss. Nobody's been really saying his name this week.
3: No.
2: He led them into the college football playoff last year. He was on the Pat McAfee show as they were joking about whether Sam Levitt was actually hurt or not as we headed towards Saturday. Take a listen.
1: Well, I got the text before, you know, the report went out, like, from Lane. Hey, our quarterback's out. I'm like, yeah, buddy, I bet he is. You know, I've been around here a lot of Wednesdays with you, man, for 3.5 years. I said, I think our first one, we had 42 guys on the first ever SEC injury report on a Wednesday. So I was like, yeah, man, see you Saturday.
2: I'm supposed to read this directly. I mean, on Friday, a source told ESPN's Heather Dinich that Levitt will be, quote, available, unquote, to actually go ahead and start the game.
3: Oh, that is hilarious. Yeah, at least Golding knows what it is. And he's like, yeah, I'm not bothered by it. I know how Lane gets down.
2: Emmett, explain collar bingo to our fans who may not know what we do on these college football Saturdays as we open up the phone lines at 888-SAY-ESPN. That's 888-729-3776.
3: Yeah, we want to celebrate sports overall, but definitely college football here on Hammer and Emmett. And one of the ways we do it is by playing collar bingo. We throw out things we're looking for, and you call us at 888-SAY-ESPN. That's 888-729-3776. So we'll throw it out. What's the first one? What are you thinking?
2: So let's do two at the same time, Emmett.
3: Okay.
2: We're looking for somebody who loves Lane Kiffin. If you're listening to Hammer and Emmett this morning, and that's your guy, you're an LSU fan.
3: Your last name can't be Kiffin.
2: Well, hold on. If it's like a family member or something, that might be interesting.
3: Okay, but
2: Emmett's making the rule. You cannot be related to Lane Kiffin. No. You have to actually, if you're an LSU fan, again, my guess is there aren't a lot of Raider fans that are going to call the Lane Kiffin.
3: No.
2: 888-SAY-ESPN, 888-729-3776. We also then need somebody on the other side who hates Lane Kiffin.
3: Now, if your last name is Kiffin, I want to hear from you on this one. I want to hear from you on this one if your last
2: name
3: is Kiffin.
2: Who loves Lane Kiffin? Who hates Lane Kiffin? We need one of each to get our caller bingo game started this morning on this College Football Saturday. Our ESPN Radio College Campus Tour is powered by Bloom Energy. 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One of the big games in the ACC all year is tonight. Emmett, coverage starts 1 o'clock Eastern time. 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I'm Aaron Goldhammer. He's Emmett Golden. 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

0: football, I mean, I'm always confused. Okay, if there's a week zero, then there's a week one, and then this is week three. Or you could argue that week one is all the... But nobody would argue that this is week four of the college football season.
1: No, it's week three, man.
0: Okay.
1: Yeah, it's week three.
0: Thank you for clarifying. You can tune in. College football action. Good game. I mentioned it this afternoon. We'll talk about it coming up with Freddie Coleman, who is going to call it. Louisville SMU coverage begins 3 o'clock Eastern time. It is on ESPN Radio and on the ESPN app. We are playing Caller Bingo, and we will get to somebody who loves Lane Kiffin and somebody who hates Lane Kiffin with LSU Ole Miss game day in Oxford tonight on ESPN and ABC. But Emmett, a couple things to go over from college football last night. Number one is another awesome performance from Miami's starting quarterback and their stud receiver, Darian Mensah and Malachi Toney. Now, they let Wake Forest back into this game, which I think made everybody at Miami a little bit uneasy. But Mensah went 30 of 34. He threw 3 touchdown passes. Toney had 12 more catches for 114 yards and a touchdown. They have to start doing this against better competition. I mean, Wake Forest is not a world beater on a Friday night. They play Notre Dame, for example, later on in the season. So they've got to do it in those games. But just early season, the numbers that these two guys are putting up are absolutely stunning and quite incredible.
1: Yeah, look, they're not. It's not like Wake Forest is a Division II squad. You know, it's probably the best team they've played up to this point, even though, you know, they're not obviously a top 25 ranked team. But Mensah was 20 for 20 in the first half. Did not have an incompletion in the first half of the game. He had 4 incompletions in the second half. He is on fire. And I, you know, the first two games, I kind of was like, all right, you did it against nobody, you know, so not a big deal. But I'm going to have to start taking Mensah serious as, you know, one of the candidates that could be drafted in the top 3 at quarterback if he continues to do this.
0: And Malachi Toney's going to be a consideration for the Heisman. Emmett, I think, also. Yeah. Also, everybody says Jeremiah Smith, the best receiver in college football, and I don't dispute that. But every time I watch Malachi Toney, I can't help but think that this is the second coming of Tyreek Hill. Miami's games, because of that connection, are becoming must-see TV. And Emmett, we even saw a moment. I don't know that Darian Mensah would do this for every one of his wide receivers, but he went down. Malachi Toney's shoes got untied at one point during that 20 for 20 first half. Mm-hmm. And Darian Mensah went down and tied his teammate's shoes. That's good chemistry connection. Do you think he ties any of his receiver shoes, or only if it's number one in Miami who gets his shoes tied?
1: I think he would tie anybody. If his offensive lineman's shoe was untied, I think he'd tie it. You better tie the Hogs' shoes if they need it, because they got to keep you safe. You know, so I think I'm just going to give him credit and say he's a great teammate. And most guys are wearing gloves. He's obviously not. So it's easier for him to tie some shoes.
0: Right. And you're saying that Toney could not have tied his own shoes with his receiver's gloves on? I don't know that I buy that, Emmett.
1: I mean, maybe, maybe not. I don't know. All I know is you've got 40 seconds to get a play in, get to the line, and run it. And if the fastest way to get all that going is for the quarterback,
0: tie your shoes,
1: then you go for it. Yeah, then you do what you got to do. You got to be humble in life sometimes.
0: If I needed my shoes tied, would you tie my shoes on Hammer and Emmett?
1: Yeah. No, I got you back.
0: All right, I got you too. That's fine.
1: See, I don't tie my shoes, so you don't even have to worry about me.
0: You don't tie your shoes?
1: No, I don't tie my shoes.
0: You don't have laces in your shoes?
1: I have laces. I have laces in my shoes. I put little knots on them so that they don't slide through, like, and they stay. I don't tie them.
0: And they stay out of the way, and your shoe is tight enough, like around your ankle? Like, you don't go play basketball without...
1: Well, God, no. No, yeah. I tie my shoe in. But if I'm just walking around the office, like, look, if I'm hosting a radio show, I won't be cutting, spinning, or jumping at all. That'd be pretty good.
0: We host differently because I am cutting, spinning, and jumping.
1: James, you got some
2: I don't tie my shoes either. Like, they're loose enough to where I can get my foot in, but tight enough so they won't fall off.
0: I guess I'm not cool because I now tie my shoes.
1: Like, well, you probably
2: I'm lazy. I don't want to bend over and tie my shoes. That's
1: and the shoes that I get that I buy, usually the tongue of the shoe is like connected on the inside. So it's not even, you don't necessarily have to tie them.
0: Okay. I mean, I buy Jordans, and I don't think that the tongue
1: right,
0: is
1: you buy Jordan
0: the...
1: ones, oh, wow, though.
2: Sorry.
1: Yeah. No, you buy Jordan ones. You get, I mean, you don't necessarily have to tie those, but those are a little different than like the Jordan 40s, yeah, which you
0: I'm going to go ahead. I'm going to keep tying my shoes. And if I need some help, you know, I have a back injury or I'm wearing receivers.
1: Gloves,
0: I'm wearing winter mittens or something. I might have you help me out tie my shoes like Darian Mensah did to Malachi Toney. 888-SAY-ESPN, 888-729-3776. Emmett, we are playing caller bingo. We are looking for two things right off the bat this morning. We need somebody on the phones that loves Lane Kiffin, somebody that hates Lane Kiffin. Let's go to Scott, who's in Louisiana, so you can guess.
1: I don't know. Scott, are you biased here, Scott?
3: Absolutely.
1: Okay. Appreciate it. Professor Love for Lane.
0: Yes, and explain why.
3: So Lane Kiffin fits in perfectly with the culture of Louisiana because the culture of Louisiana – everybody has always done their own thing. It doesn't matter what, whether it comes to food, music, whatever it may be, we're okay with it.
0: Mm. So you're saying he's the jazz musician of college football coaches. He's the gumbo of college football coaches.
3: Cuisine, yes.
0: Yeah. Yeah.
1: Okay.
0: Thanks for the call. Emmett, do you buy that for somebody? Or you think he just loves Lane Kiffin because LSU was irrelevant and now they're relevant again?
1: Yeah, so I feel what he's saying. I don't know if Lane necessarily ties into that because at first when he was like, he represents everything Louisiana's about, and I'm like, oh, like trying to break the rules? That's what a Louisiana is about, trying to get pro players to come to? I get the connection, but I'm not necessarily buying.
0: Brian Kelly was playing Beethoven, but Lane Kiffin comes in and he's playing jazz.
1: I mean, hey, Brian was faking Southern accents. You know, he was just doing
0: Kiffin
1: his own thing.
0: Lane Kiffin doesn't have to fake a Southern accent.
1: Right.
0: And his name is Lane Kiffin. So you know he fits in down there. 888-SAY-ESPN. Let's go to Mars. And by that, I mean Mars, Pennsylvania.
1: Oh, I was going to go like, they got reception up there?
0: They got ESPN Radio in Mars.
1: Yeah, we're big.
0: Pennsylvania, where Thomas is standing by. What's up, Thomas?
4: Hey, guys. What's going on?
1: Not too much, man. Just doing a radio show. What you got
0: Apparently,
1: for us?
0: It says on my screen that you hate Lane Kiffin. Explain yourself.
4: No, I love Lane Kiffin. I don't know where the misconfusion came from.
1: All right, why do you love Lane?
4: Well, he's good and he's bad for college football. And what I mean by that, he's arrogant, he's cocky, he kind of fits some of the LSU people down there, which is good because he's won a bunch of games. And whenever he was at Alabama as an offensive coordinator for 3 years, during the 3 years, he averaged 36.9 points, his offense did, which was fantastic, don't get me wrong. But here comes the bad. He steals players, he steals recruits, he leaves teams high and
0: high. Yeah, I mean, he's good for sports talk.
1: We appreciate the call.
0: There's no doubt about that. We're still looking for somebody, though. I buy the love, Emmett.
1: I can't believe that we can't find anybody that doesn't like him.
0: Well, I could call. 888-SAY-ESPN. We're trying to find somebody who hates Lane Kiffin.
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21: I'm Ed Bankin. The playoff races continue in Major League Baseball with just over a week to play in the regular season. The Cleveland Guardians now sit atop the AL Central after beating the A's 5-3. They moved into the top spot after the White Sox blew an 8-2 lead and fell to the Tigers at home 11-8. Chicago still holds the last wild card spot in the American League. Meanwhile, there is a first place tie in the AL West. The Rangers beat the Blue Jays 7-1, while the Astros fell to the Braves by a count of 6-2. With the win, Atlanta clinches a playoff spot for the eighth time in 9 years. Their magic number to clinch the National League East is down to 3. That's because the Phillies fell to the Mets 6-3. Also, the Cubs lost to the Reds 6-4, while the Padres kept rolling. San Diego won for the ninth time in 10 games, picking up a victory last night and moving into a three-way tie with both the Cubs and the Phillies. All three of those teams right now holding National League wildcard spots. And they have distanced themselves to the nearest contender as the Diamondbacks now sit 5 games behind all three of those teams. We've got baseball tonight here on ESPN Radio. The Braves and Astros continue their series. Our coverage from Houston gets underway at 6:30 Eastern. College football last night in a Big 12 battle was Texas Tech defeating Houston by a count of 28-26. Kenny Johnson had 113 receiving yards and also caught a touchdown pass to the victory. Number 21 Oregon beat Portland State 84-0, and Fit Frank Miami defeated Wake Forest 33-20. Coming up on ESPN Radio today, SMU Louisville 3:30 Eastern at 6:30 Eastern, Florida at Auburn.
22: Coming up on the Monday edition of Unsportsmanlike with Evan Carr, Michelle Smallman, and me, Chris Canty. My Giants got the dub in week one. I'll tell you what they'll need to do if they want to upset the Rams on Monday night. 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

0: Florida. 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Again, I apologize. I don't mean to be East Coast.
1: Don't leave out the West Coast or Mountain. Shout out to the Mountain.
0: Emmett, I'm from the Mountain time zone, so you know I got love for the Mountain time zone.
1: Exactly.
0: And I love the Pacific time zone. 888-SAY-ESPN, 888-729-3776, the number. Caller bingo, we're still looking for somebody to call that hates Lane Kiffin. We've found plenty of people that love Lane Kiffin.
1: I can't believe
0: that. Struggling to find somebody that hates Lane Kiffin.
1: I thought that would be easy. Yeah. I actually thought that would be easy, but evidently it's a little harder than we thought.
0: Emmett, best of the rest in terms of matchups today. I have a bone to pick with one of our affiliates, and it is our home affiliate in Cleveland, Ohio, where both Emmett and I live. Okay.
1: Okay. What's up?
0: Emmett, we're getting bumped for some pre-game show for Ohio State and Kent State. Get the heck out of here. I asked the hosts of this show, Kevin Arnold and Nick Pauls. I didn't ask Kevin. I asked Nick. I go,
1: okay.
0: Who's the quarterback at Kent State? He goes, I go,
1: and I knew. I'm like, Drew DeShields, right? He was like, oh, sure. I'm like, I knew that.
0: I don't know that there are any strings we could pull. We should not, him or Emmett should not be taken off the air at 9 o'clock Eastern time, an hour early, so that we can run a pregame show for a 52.5-point spread, Buckeyes angry coming off the loss against Texas?
1: I'm torn because I'm so reluctant to say anything negative about Kent State. Like, I have a longtime family friend that's the AD at Kent. I can't take any shots at them. I got love for Kent State. I really do.
0: Your family friend scheduled this game for couple million bucks. To help fund the entire Kent State athletic department.
1: And we had a wonderful conversation about it a month ago. So
0: So he knows what it is. If Kent State were to win this game today, it would be the biggest upset in the history of college football.
1: And he'd probably have a new job in no time.
0: Emmett, is there anything the Buckeyes can do today that you think would actually wash the taste of what happened last Saturday out of their mouths? Because blowing a 20-point fourth quarter lead, missed kicks, coaching mistakes, clock management from hell, and, oh, by the way, Texas played a great quarter to come back and win that game 24-23. I think that's going to sting in Columbus for more than just a week.
1: I don't think it should sting. You went on the road. You lost by one to the now number one team in the country who was then number four. There's no shame in that. You know, I know, I get it. Ohio State's supposed to win every game. You know, all their quarterbacks are supposed to throw for 400 yards and 5 touchdowns. Those are the expectations, right? I get it.
0: Yeah, right. Well, at Columbus, that's actually true, Mr. Deshaun Watson. We just expect you to look like a professional quarterback every once in a while.
1: Yeah, so, like, I get it. But there's no shame in losing that game. I don't think it's a big deal. I know Ohio State has
0: it. It's not, but let me just interrupt. Sorry to interrupt, but it's not that they lost it, Emmett. It's how they lost it that I think there is shame in.

0: losses that you're being critical of. They lost to the national champion, mm-hmm. and then they lost to the team that played for the national championship, mm-hmm. and they just went on a roll and lost by one. So, I mean, I get it. The standards are high at Ohio State. I totally understand.
1: Yeah, they're supposed to win games like that. You don't get you don't
0: but
1: have
0: they
1: a
0: have,
1: season just by
0: like,
1: beating a bunch of MAC schools.
0: But they have. They just didn't the last, you know, three or four games. Whatever. And we're going back to the college football playoff in the Big Ten championship. Not, you know, this isn't Tulane in week three that they lost to or anything like that. Like, I get it. I'm just not worried at this moment. When the last time Ohio State won the national championship, were they the number one ranked team in the country at the end of the year?
1: They were not.
0: No, they weren't. So, like, we'll see how all this works out. I'm not ready to hit the panic button on anybody, you know, especially Ohio State.
1: Well, for those of you that want a lot of Ohio State talk and very little Kent State breakdown, the Buckeye boys, Nick Paulus and Kevin Arnold, will have their pre-game show at 9 o'clock Eastern time, and we'll get knocked off the air on ESPN Cleveland. Emmett, elsewhere, we are featured in Louisville today with the college football campus tour, and then, of course, the guys calling the game. It's Harry Douglas's home school, SMU in Louisville. Louisville's a 1.5-point favorite in this game. Obviously, it is on ESPN Radio. And but I think it's a really big one. You know, Louisville didn't win against Ole Miss, but they kind of did because of how well they played in that game in Nashville to open the season. And now SMU coming off the big Florida State win last week. This is one of the biggest games of the year in the ACC, and the winner of this game is going to be considered, I think, a contender to go to the college football playoff.
0: Yeah, this is it's kind of, you know, I would say under the radar. We're talking about it, so it ain't that under the radar. But sneaky good, Mike. I could see this game coming down to the final possession. Louisville's really good. Obviously, we know Jennings and what he's been able to do in the past 2 years being at SMU. So it should be a really, really good one. You know, it's something that I'm paying close attention to. There's a kid that played high school football up here, Marquise Davis, that plays for Louisville. That, you know, is that running back's been doing pretty good in his role. So I'm excited to see this one. This probably will be the closest game as far as ranked teams are concerned.
1: Meanwhile, Emmett, a lot of the talk as we head into North Carolina and Clemson has been on Bill Belichick's sweatshirt and chest, perhaps. This is a big game for Clemson. North Carolina is 2-0, but there are all kinds of fires going on around their program as they officially part ways with Bill Belichick's son, Steve, who resigned as the defensive coordinator this week. And, you know, just want to wish him well just in general, because apparently there's some substance use and stuff like that around that, that hopefully, you know, he's able to find what he needs in order to get his life back in order. But Emmett, in the meantime, for Clemson, after that LSU loss, I think for Dabo Swinney, this is a must win. Because if they lose against Bill Belichick in Carolina and let the Tar Heels go to 3-0, I think that it's going to be big time hot seat time for Dabo in Clemson.
0: That's interesting. I've always felt like Clemson can't fire Dabo. Like, and maybe he could walk, you know, mutually agree to part ways. Maybe you could do that. But what was Clemson before Dabo showed up? It's recency bias for me because he's been there for a long time and that's more prominent in my mind. But he kind of made them who they have been anyway in recent history.
1: Well, they had a great program. I don't know that they won like multiple national championships. He put them on that level, but Emmett, the era of that is over.
0: Oh, it's over. Oh, yeah,
1: you know,
0: it's over.
1: As long as you're going to be funneling that kind of money to a head coach, you can't be getting dominated by LSU and then losing to North Carolina at home.
0: I wonder what is his buyout.
1: Well, a lot of people thought that he'd end up at some point at Alabama just because of the connection to Nick Saban. If I'm Alabama, I'm very happy with Kalen DeBoer, and I have no interest in trying to bring Dabo Swinney. He's not a modern college football coach.
0: So quick Google. Take it for what it's worth. All right, quick Google. It says that Clemson would owe Dabo $57 million if they fired him.
1: Okay. Well, let's have the conversation after today. I think it's a big day for Dabo Swinney and the Clemson Tigers. Meanwhile, Emmett, Florida is a 2.5-point favorite as they go on the road to take on Auburn. And it feels to me like this

0: is a bit of a statement opportunity for the Gators. You know, are they ready to really come back and be relevant in the SEC? You have to be able to beat Auburn on the road to open SEC play. If you're going to be taken seriously by anybody for a team that plays one of the most difficult schedules in the country.
1: Yeah, Miami owns Florida right now. I'm talking about the state. And if the Gators want to get a piece of that back, you know, I think it's very important to win this game today. We know that the state could be split up between those two universities. So, yeah, man, Florida, get it done, and they'll be right back there.
0: That's our look at the best of the rest. 888-SAY-ESPN, 888-729-3776. Trying to find those that hate Lane Kiffin as we play caller bingo this morning on Hammer and Emmett on ESPN Radio and the ESPN app. Let's go to Alabama, where Brandon is standing by. Brandon, do you hate Lane Kiffin? Go.
2: First of all, good morning, guys. I am an Alabama fan, so I have a love-hate relationship for Lane Kiffin. I love that he is an offensive mind. He is a genius. He can take players and elevate them, put them in situations. But I hate the fact of Lane Kiffin, the way that he's acting, the way that he's trying to push the boundaries. He's almost kind of like that participation trophy kid. He's never won the big trophy, and he's trying to scratch and claw to do everything he can, and because he hasn't won it, that he's going to be crying about it. So that's why I love and hate Lane Kiffin. So maybe I can get a
0: – thank you for the call, but I think, Emmett, we need somebody – who doesn't love and hate Lane. I think we need somebody who hates Lane Kiffin in order to cross this off on caller bingo, no?
1: Right. Like, I appreciate our last caller, Brandon's perspective. I appreciate, but it doesn't check the bingo card off. We need somebody who flat out does not like Lane Kiffin.
0: Who hates Lane? We're having trouble finding this? Lane's become, don't tell Lane, Lane's become popular. 888-SAY-ESPN, 888-729-3776, LSU, Ole Miss tonight. Game day will be there live starting at 9 o'clock Eastern time on ESPN. You can tune in tomorrow, college action, NFL action. The Jets play NFL football? That's right.
1: Football.
0: Yep. Yeah. The Jets are 1-0. I can't talk smack about them. They take on the 0-1 Green Bay Packers. 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I'm Aaron Goldhammer. He's Emmett Golden. 888-SAY-ESPN, the number if you want to jump in with us on Hammer and Emmett.
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7: When the great production piece here on ESPN Radio features Emmett Golden, I'm Aaron Goldhammer. He is the Goldie Hammer and Emmett on ESPN Radio, the ESPN app. We're on SiriusXM Channel 80, and we are looking for people that don't like Lane Kiffin, Emmett, which has been harder this morning than I thought it was going to be. As we play a little caller bingo, I'm going to explain how caller bingo works to people who might not be aware of what we do here on Hammer and Emmett. Saturday mornings as we head into a big day of college football.
6: Yeah, Saturday morning's always big. You're getting ready for college football. So we want to have some fun and celebrate the fans of college football by trying to find fans around the country that are doing different things, that feel different ways. And for some reason, we've been having it. We're 50 minutes into the show.
7: Yeah.
6: We haven't found one person yet that goes, you know what? I can't stand Lane Kiffin.
7: I kind of don't get it. Let's try John in Iowa, who joins us on ESPN Radio.
6: Right, yeah. In Iowa, they definitely don't like Lane Kiffin.
7: Okay, John, go ahead. The floor is yours.
8: The reason no one's calling in is Lane Kiffin ain't worth our time.
6: Okay.
8: This guy would sell his own children to win a ball game. If Tom Brady became available for quarterback, Sam Levitt would be gone right now.
7: John, yeah. Thank you for the call. Yeah. And I think we found somebody who hates Lane Kiffin. But
6: yes.
7: Isn't that a little bit admirable that, you know, doesn't America love that? I guess I'm not saying it's admirable, but I'm saying America loves people that will do anything to win.
6: I mean, it's the American way, right? You know, if you're not first, you're last. Ricky Bobby, you know, that's kind of how it goes out here in the mean streets of America. But there is, I think tact and grace is important, you know, and I don't think Lane has it either.
7: I don't think he has it either. Emmett, you're asking two different questions. Do I like Lane Kiffin or do I think Lane Kiffin is good for college football? Lane Kiffin has become the most talked about person in the sport, you know, in a sport where he hasn't won, Emmett. Frankly,
6: yes.
7: He hasn't won at that high a level. Don't tell me he's won as an offensive coordinator. You know, that I'm sure that doesn't ease the pain for him knowing that he hasn't won anything.
6: Where does Lane Kiffin rank amongst the top coaches in college football? Would you put him ahead of Cignetti?
7: No.
6: No. Would you put him ahead of Smart?
7: No.
6: Day?
7: No.
6: Freeman?
7: No.
6: Dabo?
7: Now.
6: Yeah. But not in the. So, like, Lane's a good coach. He's not an elite coach. Not in college football.
7: I would put Steve Sarkisian.
6: He might be an elite coordinator.
7: I'd put Lincoln Riley ahead of look, he's a great offensive mind. I mean, he had a chance to win at a high level last year. It's just he bailed on his team before.
6: He could have won a national championship last year and left. And left the team that could have won a national championship with.
7: I mean, one of the things that you have to factor in about him is that however it ends, it's going to end badly for Lane Kiffin and LSU. I wish I could bet on that at DraftKings, the official sports book of ESPN. Colton is in Virginia who joins us on Hammer and Emmett. Go, Colton. You got the floor.
9: What's going on, fellas? I actually drove up to University of Delaware on their campus right now. I'm going to try to go to the Delaware game, the cockfight in the tub, and then I'm going to go try to make Towson game and then the Maryland-Virginia Tech game. But the only good thing I'll say about Lane Kiffin is that he likes football, but I don't even know that. Absolutely hate him, despise him, the dramatic departures from the programs, just leaving people high and dry. I mean, that's even going back to the Raiders with the ugly breakup with Al Davis. Just his personality just pisses me off, always trying to break the rules. And then the social media stuff, like Landry Kiffin is about 22, 21, I don't know exactly how old she is, and he's over here posting girls and everything, just showing legs and all these girls that he's with that are her age. I mean, it's just creepy and just kind of adds to just kind of his yep. personality and just who he is.
7: Colton, I don't disagree Thank with you. Any of that. By yeah. the way, if you go to three football games in a day, if you attend three football games in a day,
10: mm-hmm.
7: hats off to you. That is
10: yeah,
7: a tremendous
10: like you
7: job.
10: Checked a bingo spot we didn't even have, and I'm mad we didn't have it, but you checked it, so thank
7: but
10: you.
7: He's going. I mean, he's going to a noon. He's going to a 3:30,
10: and
7: then he's going to a 7:30.
10: Yeah,
7: I don't know that I'm going to watch that much football today, and I'm going to be on my couch. 888-SAY-ESPN. Alfonso in New York is one of our legends on Hammer and Emity. Joins us now. What's up, Fonz?
11: Yeah, guys, listen, I hate Lane Kiffin with a burning passion like the last caller. Lane Kiffin is one of the most scandalous guys on the planet. He's something, everywhere he goes, something goes wrong. I hope today, for the network's sake, that they have him and they get Ed Ogeron and him sitting at the desk and have them interview Reese Davis, have them get interviewed by Reese Davis in front of those fans. And better yet, if a fan throws a shoe at Lane Kiffin today and hits him upside the head, I would praise that fan so hard.
7: No, Alfonso, no, don't throw stuff. Don't. Let's not.
10: Yeah,
7: I'm already
10: we're not throwing
7: worried.
10: Stuff.
7: Emmett, they're already hiring extra security for this. You know,
10: they should.
7: Like additional state troopers to try to make sure that nothing gets thrown at Lane Kiffin. Look, if you're going tonight and you know, and you're a fan of Ole Miss, you're in Oxford, you're listening to us in Mississippi, Emmett, boo all day long.
10: Yeah.
7: You start throwing stuff onto the field, they ought to eject you before you even let go of that battery or whatever it is you're trying to throw at Lane Kiffin. Come on.
10: Yeah, cut all that out. Like, you know, have fun with it. Don't be, you know, one thing is like, oh, I don't like this person. I think they're a bad person. So I'm going to be a bad person, too, is the dumbest way to approach something I've ever seen in my life.
7: Totally agree. Emmett, over under 1.5 personal foul penalties in this game.
10: Ooh, can I? Oh, you said one or 1.5?
7: One
10: you
7: and
10: said
7: a
10: the
7: half.
10: Number? We got Winnows with Zeno coming up. I'll take the under. I think there's one.
7: Okay, I think Lane Kiffin gets called for a penalty in this game. I wish I could bet that somewhere. Do you think I can find odds on it?
10: I mean, maybe offshore in another country, you might be able to find odds.
7: Guess
10: on
7: what?
10: That.
7: We checked the box and found somebody who hates Lane Kiffin. So our next topic, Emmett, on Caller Bingo is in honor of Sam Levitt. We need somebody who is questionable to be watching this game tonight. You might be able to get to a TV, but you have something else going on.
10: Right.
7: So if you're questionable to be able to watch, 888-SAY-ESPN, 888-729-3776 plus. We will find you some winners because Mark Zeno joins us on Hammer and Emmett next.
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18: Coming up this week on Paul Bunyan Country Outdoors, we go to the top of the state and check in with Joe Henry from Lake of the Woods Tourism. There's a ton of fish, there's a ton of hunting, there's a ton of everything on Lake of the Woods.
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18: Well, it's time to go up to the top of Minnesota, the absolute tip-top part of Minnesota where Lake of the Woods lies, and check in with our good friend Joe Henry, who is it executive director, your title for Lake of the Woods Tourism?
2: It is, yep, absolutely.
18: Let's talk a little bit about how you found your way to Lake of the Woods. I know you've been there a while now, but your story to Lake of the Woods.
2: Yeah, well, you know, I started fishing Lake of the Woods. My first experience was ice fishing, and went up with an older brother, and we went up, I think, in March. You know, when there wasn't much else happening in Minnesota as far as ice fishing goes for walleyes. And, you know, we went up there and, man, we caught eaters. I caught a 28 and a half that trip. It was just so, the resort community was cool as far as food and beverage goes. You know, you're done fishing at 4:30, 5 o'clock, and you come off the ice, you got good accommodations. I mean, it just intrigued me. And I at that point, I said to myself, if I'm going to take the time off to go fishing, why not drive an extra couple hours and have world-class fishing and have all this? And I started going up there. And as I understand, when the Lake of the Woods Tourism Board of Directors were looking for a new tourism director, as I understand it, just through my relationships of fishing tournaments, being a charter captain, and being up there once in a while, getting to know some of the resort owners, my name popped up and had a chance to interview and talk about my vision for Lake of the Woods if I would be lucky enough to get the position. And that was 15 years ago, so wow. It's been really a great ride, and we feel like our lake is healthy. We feel like our lodging community and our tourism and hospitality community is really doing a nice job. And you know, Kevin, there's a lot of changes, but I think that's part of it. As a destination, you have to roll with the punches. First and foremost, we're a fishing destination, and thankfully, our lake is healthy, and that really, really is a big part of the equation.
18: Well, you know, and that's what I hear every time I talk to somebody who's been fishing on Lake of the Woods. It is just an appreciation for how strong that lake continues to be, and not just in walleye fishing, certainly in walleye fishing, but in so many species.
2: It's interesting. You know, when you talk about, you know, promoting a destination, you know, there's different things that you promote, and there's different niches. And, you know, the fact that we have a world-class fishing destination, you know, that's what we promote. That's what we talk about, because that's why most people come to Lake of the Woods. That's what our resorts are geared to, to cater to, is anglers coming up. And, you know, we have great bike trails. We have incredible hiking. We have birding like there's no other. We got birds that you don't get in other parts of the state. We have all that stuff. But, you know, as soon as we go to that direction, we're competing with everybody else in every other destination, right? One thing we have that most others don't is a world-class fishery. And, you know, certainly our walleyes carry the day. I mean, that's the vast majority of it. I kind of look at our whole fishery is there's different niches of fishing, too. So we got our walleye fishing. Mm-hmm. But, you know, you can break that down into summer charter boat and guide fishing. People bringing their own boats up. We talk about the fall walleye run in the Rainy River. We talk about the spring run in the Rainy River. We talk about sharpshooting using forward-facing sonar. We talk about, there's so many different niches just for walleyes, and certainly ice fishing coming up. But then, and then even ice fishing, do you go out and stay in a hard shack with a resort? Do you want to do a sleeper shack? Do you want to do a day house and come back to shore? Do you want to take a snowmobile or a track rig and go off on your own with a collapsible and really make it an adventure? I mean, even that, there's niches. But then you talk about our sturgeon fishery, smallmouth bass, huge pike, world-class muskie. I mean, there's so many different niches. And as you know, these anglers who are part of a niche, that's their thing. They're not interested. The muskie anglers aren't so interested in walleyes. Mm-hmm. To them, walleye is a forage fish for a muskie. You know, the people that fish, really, you know,
18: yeah.
2: when you fish sturgeon, you know, those people are just, they're excited about sturgeon. You know, everybody has their niche, and that's a cool thing. I also think it's nice because, you know, our resorts have created this infrastructure that if you are not much of an angler, you can come up to Lake of the Woods with your friends or family or a group, and you can enjoy and have a successful walleye fishing trip, even though you don't have any equipment, you don't know anything about it, because you can step aboard a charter boat and everything's taken care of, including a licensed charter captain who leads the way for you. And I think that's really cool. That opens our area up to numbers of people. If we were catering to just the hardcore angler, you know, that number is smaller. Mm-hmm. But the fact is we can open our area up to just about anybody because we provide those amenities and a nice dinner when you come in and nice accommodations. That means a lot to people.
18: It does. I mean, you know, you mentioned the things you have that are ancillary to fishing, but having that fishing plus the other stuff makes you a unique spot.
2: Well, and even coming up this fall, I mean, the one thing that flies under the radar screen is our hunting. I mean, we have tens of thousands of acres of public hunting land. Think about how when you have public hunting land a little bit further south in Minnesota or other parts of the Midwest, it gets hammered. I mean, just so many people and so little land, it just gets hammered. You know, so we have tens of thousands of acres of public hunting. We have incredible rough grouse hunting. We have three species of grouse. We have rough grouse, spruce grouse, and sharp-tailed. We got as an example, Beltrami Island State Forest. The Lake of the Woods Rough Grouse Society has been working with the DNR for years, creating walking trails within that forest. So you pull up to an area, you have nice parking for you and a couple of trucks, whatever, and then you got a sign, and it's an aerial view of that walking trail. So, and those walking trails, Kev, they're dedicated to walking. There's going to be no ATV or UTV traffic on them, and you make one big loop so you never get lost. And that and dirt roads and ATV trails, there's just so much opportunity. It's one thing to have a huge, huge forest that's tens of thousands of acres, but if there's no trails through it or any roads through it, it's really hard to access other than walking the thick edges. Mm-hmm. You know, at least something like Beltrami, and there's others in the area, but it opens that up. So we have a kind of a unique opportunity with our waterfall hunting. You know, we have world-class goose hunting. You know, we got a huge lake, and then we got tons of egg on the south end of Lake of the Woods. The challenge there is that a lot of it's locked up by private. So there are some goose hunting guides and outfitters that you can really take advantage of that. But it's hard to promote that too hard when there's not that public stuff. But you know what is public? Hmm. Is the water.
18: Yeah.
2: All the water in Lake of the Woods, all the bays, all the rivers, all the feeder rivers going into Lake of the Woods, all that's public. So that's where the duck hunting and the different kind of waterfall hunting takes place. You know, up at the northwest angle, we got some guides that actually do layout boat hunting. There's only a few bodies of water in Minnesota that you can do that, and Lake of the Woods is one of them. And you can go up there, and you can lay in one of these little boats and lay back in them. You know, you lay down so you're almost flush, like parallel to the surface of the water. And they'll take you into a calmer area, and they anchor you up, and you're laying there while rafts of divers come flying right in on top of you. It's wild. But those are unique opportunities, you know.
18: Yeah, that's weird. I just, the thought of lying there with you and looking straight up. That's wow.
2: You're laying back, you know, kind of being a low profile parallel with the water, and then when those birds come into the deeks, well, then you jump up and you pop them. But boy, they can be right on top of you. And those, as you know, those diver ducks they're fast.
18: Yeah. Wow. I was going to ask you, you know, about the hunting, because there is a lot of land up there, certainly, and I'm sure the deer hunting is great. How about bear hunting? Do you get a lot of bear hunting up there?
2: There's a ton of bears. I mean, okay. I saw bears, you know, last time I was driving around up there. But, yeah, no, there's a lot of bear hunting. You know, the biggest thing there is getting a permit. Mm-hmm. You know, you have to get a permit before you can go bear hunting. And, yeah, we've always joked around, the toughest part about getting a bear up in Lake of the Woods County is getting a bear permit. And, you know, they only have so many. So first you apply for a permit, and then, you know, we both have bear guides up there that'll do a lot of the work for you as far as all the baiting and everything. But we have a lot of people that, you know, baiting for bears is part of the enjoyment. It's part of the hunt. It's part of the process. It's a kind of a neat little culture. I mean, right away when you could start baiting here earlier in the month, back in August. You know, people are all excited about going out and start putting their bait out. And nowadays they have trail cams overlooking their bait so they can see what's hitting it. And, you know, usually there's pretty good activity.
18: Yeah. You know, that's one of the conversations I've had with a lot of different guys in the bear hunting world. They, you know, are hoping that things will get a little more liberalized as far as getting a bear permit. You know, I'm sure the bear hunting aficionados up there feel the same way.
2: I think so. Yeah, that's my understanding too. And the other thing is, you know, nobody is saying that we have a shortage of bears. I mean, there's a lot of bears around, and it's just, you know, we just have a lot of bears. That's the way it is. We have a lot of bears up in the northwest angle too. I mean, you know, when you're up there fishing amongst those islands, it's not uncommon to see bears swimming between islands when you're out fishing. It's really kind of cool. And you know, unless they're getting into the garbage at a resort or something. You know, they're pretty harmless. I mean, you see them, they run away from you.
18: Yeah. So does anybody ever put together the full package of we're going to go out hunting here, we're going to go fishing there, we're going to hunt something else over here? Does anybody put together packages like that?
2: Oh, 100%.
18: Yeah?
2: So there's definitely cast and blast opportunities. And,
18: nice.
2: You know, a lot of the times people are doing that on their own. You know, people that are really into the hunting and into the fishing, they're normally pretty dialed. But otherwise, resorts, they do this stuff all the time. They know who the outfitters are. They certainly, most resorts have their own guides they work with, you know, that right at their resort. And so the fishing's easy. We do that all the time. And the hunting's the only thing that's different. And some people will come up and, you know, nowadays with like Onyx Hunt and public maps on the internet and things like that, you know, going out and hunting grouse, as an example, on your own is easier than ever because you have these resources right on your phone. But yeah, no, it's... people doing the cast and blast, it's real popular. I've even had media come up, and they've come up on grouse hunting trips, as an example, or waterfall hunting trips. And I always try to talk them into doing at least one day of fishing. And, you know, more often than not, they come back and say, you know, we were kind of resisting going fishing for a day, but man, did we catch walleyes. Man, was that fun. Man, I got a personal best. We ate the walleyes at night at the resort. They cooked them up for us. Oh, it was delicious. I mean, it ends up being one of the highlights.
18: Yeah.
2: And initially, if we would have been communicating, they probably wouldn't have even fished, you know.
18: Yeah. So how much hunting do you get to do, Joe?
2: You know, I don't get to do as much hunting as I would like just because I'm kind of busy.
18: Right.
2: What I do is I normally deer hunt. So I get my deer hunting in. You know, once in a while I'll get a chance to do a little bit of grouse hunting. But really, you know, my gun hunting for deer is my thing. I've bow hunted before. And, again, that takes time. And I just... so darn busy, you know, that sometimes it's just easier to crank away and try to open up a few days during that gun hunting season for me to go out and I'll tell you, I love being out there. I mean, you know, for me sitting in the tree stand, it's cheap psychology. It's so neat, you know, just forcing me to slow down, you know, chickadees and the different critters you see. And certainly, you know, if I harvest a deer, that's fantastic, but that isn't what equals success for me when I go deer hunting. I go with some cousins and the farmer that we hunt with. I've become good friends. I really enjoy hanging out with them, and you know, I usually have a couple of dinners throughout the week with them. And it's just the whole thing, you know, very down to earth people and getting away from it all is. And I you know, I'm sure a lot of listeners are probably saying that, yeah, that's it. That's what we enjoy too. And it's culture, right? It's tradition and. Something to look forward to. I will get out in that rainy river, you know, in the fall and, you know, whack some nice walleyes. Normally I get out in that lake. The bite's pretty good out there jigging too. So, I mean, I stay busy, you know, and I get my outdoors in, but I have to pick and choose like a lot of busy people do.
18: Yeah. And you know, and the story you tell of deer hunting, I think that I've heard that from so many people that just being in the woods and, you know, it's a little different animal, kind of like fishing's a little different animal than it used to be, you know, fishing and hunting in northern Minnesota and many other parts of the nation. That was how you fed your family. You needed to get a bunch of stuff to survive a winter. The reason we hunt and fish now, by and large, is different. Do we like to eat the things we hunt and fish? Yes, we do. But it's not the necessity it once was, which allows us to just enjoy the process a little more, I think.
2: Yeah, that's very true. That's very true. And, you know, I think the other thing, I mean, we do have some people at some resort owners and things up at Lake of the Woods is still relying on venison for sustenance. Not that they have to, but rather because they love the fact that it's all natural meat, and it's been a tradition of their family for years. And I think that's neat. You know, even myself, you know, I'd love to harvest a big buck, and I have. But you know what? If I end up harvesting a doe or maybe two does, I give a lot of I give venison away to my friends and family who don't deer hunt, and I certainly keep you know, plenty in my freezer as well. And it's, to me, it's really enjoyable. It's you know, I give reverence. You know, I really try to be respectful of the animal I harvest and try to use every part of it. And it's just a neat experience. And I agree with you, Kevin. I think you know that in the past it was more sustenance. It was we need these venison to survive. But certainly with modern efficiencies, I think things have changed, haven't they?
18: Joe Henry, Mr. Lake of the Woods, is my guest. We've got a lot more to cover, and we'll dive deep into the fishing scene when we come back.
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18: It's been a spectacular year of fishing on Lake of the Woods. Let's get all the details with Joe Henry, the executive director of Lake of the Woods Tourism. Well, let's talk fishing, because we got fall fishing coming up and it's great. But recapping the year, one of the things I noticed this year, by and large, there was a couple of exceptions. Winnie was pretty good in this area, and there were flashes of good, but it wasn't a great fishing season by and large, except when I talked to people about Lake of the Woods. And Lake of the Woods just cranked and cranked and cranked, and apparently it is still cranking out fish.
2: Oh yeah, it's been good. Yeah, again, it's the health of our fishery. It's really, really good, and there are just so many walleyes. And you know, Lake of the Woods is one of those lakes. Like we just had our Pay It Forward, 13th annual Pay It Forward Veterans event this week on Lake of the Woods, and you know, we had veterans out there, and we had 99 participants, and you know, we had veterans out there that hardly ever fish. And across the board, everybody came in with limits. And we got some big fish. 29 and a half was the biggest. We had a few 29s, some 28s, 27s, 26s, 45s. That's a healthy fishery. And we cut, you know, some of the best pictures were pictures of walleyes that were 4, 5, 6 inches long. And that's the future. I mean, so you're getting all your classes. And it just shows the health of the fishery. And you know, the other thing that's interesting is, you know, when you go to another lake in Minnesota right now, it's a little bit tough to catch walleyes. I mean, it's no slam dunk at all. Even if you're a good angler, even if you have the technology, you go up to Lake of the Woods and you're still cranking. And part of it is our numbers. Part of it is it's stained water. It's not that gin clear water that makes it tough to catch fish. There's just it just works. We also are lucky to have saugers. Saugers are a cousin to the walleye, and they end up being part of the catch. I think the other thing too, Kev, you know, our limit of walleyes up at Lake of the Woods, it's a combined limit of walleyes and saugers of six. Up to four of the six can be walleyes. Now, we have a slot limit on walleyes. 19 and a half inches to 28 must be released immediately. So you can get a nice picture of that nice, you know, 25, 26-inch walleye, put it back, watch her swim away. The reason it's 19 and a half is because that's when a female walleye in Lake of the Woods becomes reproducing walleye. Okay. So what we're doing is we're taking all of our reproducing walleyes, the majority of them, and we're letting them remain in the lake. You know, you keep your fish under 19 and a half, and they are by far the best eaters anyway.
6: Mm-hmm.
2: When you bring a plate of fried fish out, which pieces go first?
6: Yep.
2: The smaller ones.
6: Absolutely.
2: And, you know, so you know, it's perfect for eating. You still catch your eaters. But you're creating sustainability. You're also allowed to keep one trophy over 28 if you catch a monster. And, you know, some people will keep that for the wall, and that's great. Other people will take a good picture of it and get a graphite mount if they'd like. A lot of people, you know, at Lake of the Woods, if you fish it at all, they set their sights a little bit higher. You know, they may not mount one unless it's 30 because there are a lot of big fish in that system. And but yeah, so it's a healthy fishery, and that's and you know we are catching fish during the doldrum, the dog days of August, all August long. Mm-hmm. You know, we were cranking out good fish, and of course now we go into September and October, and you know the fish movement changes a little bit on Lake of the Woods. Eventually, when the water dips a little bit chillier, it'll start to be a jig bite again, where you're jigging over the side of the boat with a jig and either an emerald shiner or just a minnow. On the Rainy River, it's a good jig bite. Pulling crankbaits is always part of the scenario. Even in the fall, when the water gets really cold, you know, walleyes will hit a crank, because you think about it. All year long, walleyes eat, and mm-hmm. they're eating minnows. You know, if you can deliver that crankbait in the right size, the right shape, at the right place in the water column, you know, Wally's going to hit it.
6: You know, in so many lakes, you mentioned, you know, you got the stained water, because in so many lakes, you have to be able to cast so far now, you know, to get away far away from enough from the boat so the fish aren't scared off. It's a little more flexible on Lake of the Woods.
2: Oh, it is. It is. You know, that stained water is very forgiving. You know, I can remember fishing tournaments on Lake Mille Lacs, and Mille Lacs is a great fishery. Mm. You know, fishing tournaments on Mille Lacs, I would remember it'd be like end of May or something, and we'd be using a 6 or 7 foot long Lindy rig snell, 4 pound fluorocarbon with one bead and a hook. And the color of the bead and the color of the hook absolutely made a difference. If you didn't have a 6 foot or more or longer leader, you weren't getting bit very often. I mean, it was a finesse deal. You come to Lake of the Woods, you're putting on a quarter ounce jig. You're jigging right over the side of the boat, underneath the boat. Sometimes when I'm pulling spinners in shallow water, 6, 7, 8 feet, I'm pulling spinners right under the boat, even with if I have my kicker motor going, my 8-horse kicker. You know what? I mean, it's just a different animal. And the reason the lake is stained water, of course, is because the watershed is coming, it drains from the bogs. And the bogs have these natural tannins that color the water, that light coffee color. And that just makes it so that our walleyes and saugeries, you know, will feed all day long. And you don't have to be there when it's dark out or real, real low light to catch a walleye. And it's conducive to tourism, right? It's conducive to most anglers, and it makes life easier. You don't have to be so fastful. Yeah. You talk about the clear water, too, with even forward-facing sonar. You know, a lot of those clear lakes, you know, you can only get within, you know, 40, 50 feet before those fish start moving off from the boat. And it just makes a difference. They're just more skittish.
6: Yeah, no doubt. Well, you mentioned the Pay It Forward event. You also have had the biggest walleye tournament in the state of Minnesota on your lake, Warrior Boats David Anderson Memorial. Sounded like they were catching some big ones.
2: I tell you, you know, a lot of those anglers are really something else. I mean, they're dialed in. And 184 Warrior Boats. It's been growing every year, and they go to Wigwam Resort. And they were out there, and they had a traditional class where you couldn't use forward-facing, and then they had their open class, they call it, I think, and that's where you can use anything, forward-facing or not or whatever. But, you know, some of these anglers are getting so good with forward-facing sonar. And, you know, the last few tournaments we had on our lake, including the David A. Anderson Memorial, you know, they're coming in, the winning bag is coming in with 5 walleyes over 55 pounds, an 11-pound average. And I think that it tells you a couple things. Number one, it bodes well for our fishery and what kind of trophy walleye fishery we have. You know, in order to have a trophy walleye fishery, you got to have the right gene pool. You normally got to have tulubies in your system. And usually, you know, there's a whole bunch of forage that's working there. You know, if you don't have a lot of emerald shiners this year, boy, I tell you, there's about four or five or six other things that fill that void. And of course, we have big water, too. So all that makes it so it's a trophy walleye fishery. You know, it's interesting. You know, and I'm not going to get into the whole forward-facing sonar thing. Mm-hmm. Some people love it. Some people hate it. Some people don't know much about it. But, you know, I will say this, that in tournaments of past, you know, those walleye anglers would be out there pulling cranks or pulling spinners. And they'd be going through 70, 80 walleyes to get their top five. Mm-hmm. Well, now, with forward-facing, they're out there and they're real picky. They're not casting at the little five-pounders. They can tell by the size of the blob and the size of the mark on their forward-facing if it's a bigger walleye or not. They're only going after the real big ones. They don't want to waste time on a little one. They want to be as efficient as possible. Consequently, less fish are being caught. And a lot of the fish that are being caught, believe it or not, those big walleyes, they're in the top half of the water column. So they're not coming from, you know, 30, 34 feet of water. They're coming from 15 feet, 10 feet of water below the surface. So, you know, in some ways, and it's a catch and release tournament. So they get that fish, they take one picture on a bump board for a measurement. They take another hero shot so that not only for marketing, but also you can tell the markings on the side of the walleye with the scales. So you cannot use that same walleye twice. And they let that fish go. And very, very low mortality as a rule. And it just seems to be working. So, but that's one of the reasons those weights are coming in so much bigger. When we had traditional, when you didn't have forward-facing sonar, the weights weren't that heavy. But, you know, we also didn't know a lot of those big fish were in the top half of the water column.
7: Right.
2: And it's just fascinating what we know now.
7: Hmm.
6: So you had that one, you got the MTT tournament, you got the AIM Series Minnesota State tournament, and you have the Professional Muskie Tournament Trail Championship coming up in a few weeks.
2: That's coming up, yeah, that's coming up at Jerry's Bar and Grill at the Northwest Angle in the Angle Inlet. And, you know, they got their regular season tournaments all over the United States, and, you know, they're coming up to the Northwest Angle, which is the first. And, you know, I don't have to tell you, Kev, we have a world-class muskie fishery up amongst the islands. It's mm-hmm. It's incredible, and it's going to be exciting. I think it's the top 50 teams that have an opportunity to come up and you know, go head to head, and it's going to be fun to see what you know, what these anglers catch. They're able to fish both Minnesota and Ontario waters, and it's also going to be interesting to see, you know, what anglers end up fishing Minnesota waters versus Ontario. You know, Ontario is where the majority of the islands are, so most anglers are going to go into Ontario waters fishing amongst those islands, but I can tell you from COVID, you know, when we weren't able to cross that water border because the border was shut because of COVID, some of our really good muskie anglers were forced to fish in Minnesota. And boy, some of the stories I heard about some of the size of fish they caught in areas where they've never fished before because they're just too close to home, I guess. I don't know.
6: Right.
2: It was incredible.
6: Okay. Wow, it amazes me how so many great fish are in that lake. And in muskies, I mean, you know, I live here where Leech Lake is just down the road. Lake Bemidji's got big ones, and, you know, Cass Lake's got a lot of muskies. So it just sounds like yours are, again, like your walleyes at a different level.
2: Yeah, it is. It's a special fishery, and you got to figure, though, you know, look at it this way. You know, Lake of the Woods itself is about 1 million acres, mm-hmm. if you include both a little piece of Manitoba and a good chunk of Ontario and of course, Minnesota. We have over 14,552 islands. And when you consider the size of our lake combined with how many islands we have, there's over 65,000 miles of shoreline. Well, think of the habitat you have and the forage you have for muskies. You know, that's why we have such a good muskie fishery. Is we have the habitat, we have the right forage, and it's just very sustainable. You couldn't fish shallow Lake of the Woods in a lifetime if you tried. It's too big. And you know that even if we get a number of muskie anglers coming up in the summer, you know, it's still, you know, to go up to the Northwest Angle, it's kind of a longer trip that keeps some people away.
6: Yeah.
2: When you drive up to the Northwest Angle, you got to go 40 miles through Canada. You know, you got to have credentials. You got to have a passport card, enhanced driver's license, or you can use a original birth certificate combined with a government issued ID. Well, a driver's license. That keeps some people away. Nobody in your group can have a DUI. Because Canada doesn't allow DUIs through. Mm. That keeps some people away. Now, you can drive, you can stay on the lake, and you can access the northwest angle through Minnesota, not even going to Canada by going on the lake. And that helps, you know. But I'm just saying, there are enough things there that keep some of the numbers away so we don't get huge numbers of muskie anglers up there. And there's so much water, so many islands that, you know, there's enough water to get spread out. It's, you're not on top of each other, and all that helps. Plus a huge population of muskies.
6: Yeah, yeah. Well, we're getting ready for fall fishing, which is the best time of year for muskies and most species. But how much better can it get on Lake of the Woods?
2: Yeah, well, you know, it's you know, it has been good all summer, and you know, it can get better because some of those fish get concentrated. Like for instance, the fall run we talk about. The reason there's a fall run in the Rainy River is because those emerald shiners will come from the lake and they'll run up the Rainy River, and of course those walleyes are right on their tail. Well, you know, now you're taking all big numbers of walleyes and you're constricting them into the fairly narrow Rainy River. Those fish are concentrated, and when those waves of walleyes come through, I mean, that's how you can have some really, really exciting fishing. And it's certainly a timing thing. You know, there's waves that come through, and different weeks are different. And you might have a big wave come through, and then it tapers off a little bit. And you're still going to have good walleye fishing in the river, even if it tapers off. But then again, another big wave coming through. But that's one way. And, of course, the other thing is the fish movements. You know, a lot of those walleyes will come and they'll stage across that south shore. So it's nothing for, on a nice day, you know, you might slide out to 30 feet of water out in front of the south shore off of Pine Island or out of Morris Point or Zippel or Arneson, and there's different big schools of walleye staged along there. You get out there and you anchor up or spot lock, and you vertical jig for them, and there are big numbers of fish that are moving around. Same thing up in the angle. You know, those fish are, they're putting on the feed bait for the winter. There's certain spots we know those fish will congregate in the fall, and it's good. You know, it's kind of neat too. You know, that's one of the reasons that our early ice fishing and our ice fishing going into January is so good, is because those fish kind of congregate on that south shore where a lot of our resorts will go out ice fishing at first. And we know from late fall fishing that those fish will hang there because there's normally good bait, and they'll be there when we start drilling holes and ice fishing them too.
6: And speaking of ice fishing, that's the topic we'll look at next with Joe Henry of Lake of the Woods Tourism.
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1: The top of the state is where you'll find some of the best fishing and hunting in all of the state. Joe Henry of Leglewood's Tourism is my guest, and it's time to talk hard water. Ice fishing is another thing that, of course, is just down the road a couple of months or so, and I know that the number of hours spent on Lake of the Woods in the winter are just astronomical.
2: Yeah, it is. You know, thankfully, it's such big water that you're actually spread out, but you know, we normally, like, when people say, hey, Joe, when do people start ice fishing Lake of the Woods? It's always based on Mother Nature, but I'll tell you, as a rule, our resort community starts getting out day houses about December 10th, give or take, based on Mother Nature. And then, you know, what they do is they'll bring you out on these light ice rigs, and they'll make sure that you're nice and safe. You know, the key with all that stuff, to me, Kevin, with safety is, you know, Lake of the Woods is unique that we have a lot of resorts and outfitters that will plow, maintain, and mark a trail. Whether that trail is where they take you out to a fish house, or whether that is an ice road that they maintain every single day, and you can drive your own vehicle when the ice is thick enough out to a rental fish house. But they're marking that trail, and they're plowing it. You know, when you plow a trail like that all the time, you're not only marking it initially where the best ice is, and you're avoiding ice upheavals and cracks best you can, and then you're plowing it. When you plow it, you get that snow off of it, so that cold air can penetrate that ice. So your ice road technically is actually thicker than where you have snow covering the rest of the lake. If you just follow the rules of the resorts and follow their ice roads, you're going to be in good shape. And I think that's a heck of a nice advantage. And ice fishing is certainly popular. You mentioned how many angling hours we have. Think, you know, Big Traverse Bay as an example. It's 30 miles north-south by 25 miles east-west. It's big water. So although it sounds like there's so many people fishing Lake Lewis, and there are, there's a lot of people that ice fish it. Thankfully, we have so much ice that you can get spread out, and it's also helpful to have millions of walleyes and saugers. I mean, that it helps disperse things.
1: Mm-hmm. One of the things that Lake of the Woods and Rainy River are famous for are, of course, sturgeon. And the sturgeon season is a little bit complicated. I've had a hard time trying to figure out when you can and can't fish sturgeon. So can we fish sturgeon in the fall?
2: Absolutely. It's incredible fishing. Yeah, absolutely. You can fish sturgeon. You know, it's either going to be a keep season or a catch and release season all the way to about May 15th. And then from May 15th to July 1 is closed. But other than that, it's either a catch and release or a keep season. And,
1: okay.
2: You know, fall is a really, really good time to fish sturgeon. We get sturgeon in the summer, but you know, you catch them and it's warm water, and you know, some days you get a good bite, some days it's a little bit tougher. When that water starts cooling off, boy, we can really get some world-class sturgeon fishing on that river in the fall because the water's getting colder, and those sturgeon too will put on that feed bake for the winter. You know, a lot of the good sturgeon fishing happens right at the mouth of the Rainy River, where a lot of our resorts are, Wheeler's Point area. But otherwise, you know, we have, you know, all the way up that river, people can fish sturgeon and fish walleyes too, for that matter. 42 miles of navigable Rainy River. You know, it's 12 miles from the mouth of the river to Bedette, Minnesota. And then from Bedette all the way to Birchdale, where the first set of rapids begin, where we kind of say that's where it's not so navigable anymore for the average person. That's a 30-mile stretch. So 42 miles of navigable Rainy River. And, you know, Kevin, you talk about sturgeon. The DNR estimates that on Lake of the Woods and the Rainy River, there are over 100,000 sturgeon over 40 inches long. And, you know, the population is really, really healthy. It's really a success story. You know, it used to be that water coming down the Rainy River, coming out of the dam at Rainy Lake and I Falls, there was a paper mill there. And back in the day, and it's cleaned up now. I mean, they do a great job environmentally. Back in the day, it was just different. And there was a lot of pollution, a lot of pulp and stuff coming down. So, I mean, it wasn't uncommon that you'd get off on shore and step on parts of the bank, and you might sink in, you know, 2 feet because of pulp on the bank.

0: if you were fishing back then, you had to reel your line up and clean it off because of all the stuff coming down. Some of the biologists actually believe that the fish that did spawn successfully back in the day, they were spawning in the tributaries of the Rainy River, but rather not in the Rainy. Combine that with, you know, commercial fishing of sturgeon. You know, they used to get them in big nets, and they would slice them, you know, back then they'd slice them right down the belly and harvest their roe or the caviar. And what they would do is they would put that caviar from the sturgeon in great big barrels, and they would haul it via steamship all the way across Big Traverse and all the way 40 miles from the angle to Kenora, Ontario. And the reason they hauled this caviar to Kenora is on the south end of Lake of the Woods. We didn't have the transportation infrastructure to get that caviar to the East Coast where the demand was. There wasn't the roads, there wasn't the rail lines, but up in Kenora there was. There was the rail line set up. So we were able to ship that caviar over to D.C., Philly, Boston, you know, all those, New York City, all those areas where the caviar was in demand. Mm-hmm. So arguably at one point in time, Lake of the Woods was one of the top producers of caviar throughout the world. And those sturgeon, you know, you can only do that so long before you start limiting your population of sturgeon. They're not an endless population. And so between the commercial fishing and the pollution in the river, you know, the sturgeon numbers went down a little bit. They cut out commercial fishing in the 80s, and then the Clean Water Act with some teeth kicked in, and both of those things have come together to say it's to make our sturgeon fishery really now a world-class fishery.
1: Okay. Yeah, and nobody disputes that, because I just keep hearing great stories year in, year out of sturgeon fishing. And again, a kind of a curveball that makes Lake of the Woods truly unique.
0: Yeah, it is. It's a niche, right? And more people are starting to sturgeon fish, and they love it. You know, you get out on the Rainy River, it's a slow-moving river, small in stature. You can get out there with a 16-foot boat if you want to. You anchor up. You put on a noble roll flat sinker with a, you know, a circle hook, load it with crawlers, maybe a couple frozen emerald shiners in there, and you pitch in the hole of the river, and you put your rod in the rod holder and just watch your tip. And it's relaxing. You can watch the migration. It's close to the resorts, you know, and you're going to get some sturgeon, just a matter of how many. You also will catch some walleyes accidentally, some suckers, maybe get a bullhead, maybe get an eel pout accidentally. It's enjoyable. And, you know, we just caught this spring, the catch and release state record was caught out of the Rainy River. And that fish was, you know, like 80 inches long. I think it had a 34 or 36 inch girth, and it was estimated to be at about 165 pounds. Mm. So we got some big fish in there. And, you know, even catching a 40, 50 incher, you know, that fish will wear your arms out. I mean, they're really some nice fish in there.
1: So talk to the people, people listening to this show from all over the state of Minnesota and beyond. Talk to the real serious outdoors people who, you know, are looking for real adventures. Bring them to Lake of the Woods. What do you tell them?
0: You know, if they're real serious, they're probably dialed in. Maybe they have a boat and that sort of thing. And, you know, I think if they are dialed in, they probably already know of Lake of the Woods. But what I would say is this, you know, you can come up and bring friends and family, bring a buddy or two if you really want to go hardcore. And, you know, if you're forward facing sonar, if you have that technology, you know, it is fun getting on that big basin and looking for those big headed fish, because there's not many places that you legitimately have a chance to go and catch some 28 to 31 inch walleyes. You can do it. I mean, they're there. And I think that's a great opportunity. You know, it's really enjoyable going on that Rainy River for that fall run. And, you get out there and jig them up. If you're not finding those fish, I'd say, hey, put on some cranks, put on some crankbaits, and go cover some water. Those fish will hit cranks in the fall. You can get some huge fish coming up that river in the fall. Yep, that run will start in September. But, boy, I tell you, in October, if you're somebody who still fishes in October, you can, you know, weather starts getting a little chillier, you can really get some tanks. Some of the biggest walleyes of the year are caught in the Rainy River in end of October, beginning of November, when people are out sitting in a deer stand.
1: Right.
0: You know, As far as that goes, you know, as far as hunting goes, you know what? Come up and give Beltrami Island State Forest a try. But there's also Pine Island State Forest. You know, you also can come up and there's other public hunting up there when you look at your map. But there's, you know, it's so opportunistic. There's so much land, especially if you have some hunting dogs. Man, what a great opportunity. And there's a lot of birds up here, a lot of grouse. And yeah, as far as duck hunting goes, I would say the same thing. You know, you can get out in some of those bays, like Four Mile Bay, Zippel Bay. And Four Mile Bay is at the mouth of the Rainy River. And that extends for a long area between Bostick Bay and Four Mile Bay. There's a lot of water there, a lot of reed patches and stuff. I remember a number of years ago, we went out and shot a Midwest Outdoors TV show. We took a 16-foot lawn, backed it into a weed patch, put out two groups of decoys in October, and we knew that there was thousands of birds wrapped it up at the northwest angle. What they would do is they would break off in groups of like 8 to 12, and they'd fly across that lake, and they'd stage down in Four Mile Bay, and a lot of times those birds, as they came across Pine Island, would swing in for a look, and that sure gave us some nice shooting. And those are the kind of opportunities that are under the radar screen, but boy, they're there.
1: Okay, wow. Great stuff. Just a phenomenal fishery, of course, and just an amazing story, an amazing piece of paradise, right?
0: We're lucky. You know, we're lucky in the state of Minnesota to have the natural resources we have. And, you know, I talk about Lake of the Woods, but, you know, you mentioned, you know, Winnie, Leech, Cass. I mentioned Mille Lacs earlier. You know, for muskies, the Plantagenet, I know it's popular as others. But, you know, we're lucky to have the natural resources we do in Minnesota as a whole, and certainly Lake of the Woods is one of them. And it's unique because it is so good. And we're fortunate. You know, you look around other parts of the United States, and there's reasons why people are driving to Minnesota and driving to Lake of the Woods, because they want to experience it. They're going to take the time off. They really want to have a chance to catch some numbers and actually have an opportunity to catch an fish of a lifetime. Not only that, I mean, the infrastructure. Let's face it. It is fun to stay at a nice resort and have a nice meal and be comfortable. And that's part of it, too.
1: Absolutely. All right, Joe, are you ready for your Fast Five?
0: I am. Oh, yeah. This is fun.
1: All right, here we go. Joe Henry, Fast Five.
2: What's up?
3: Fast Five.
1: Question number one. What is your favorite fish to catch on Lake of the Woods?
0: Walleyes.
1: You didn't even pause. You are a traditionalist then.
0: Well, you know, I am. I'm a walleye guy. You know, I kid around. You know, I fish multi-species. I kid around with my buddies who are hardcore bass anglers, and I sometimes ask them if their mom or their dad accidentally dropped them on their head when they were a child. You know, there's that fun rivalry between the bass anglers and the walleye anglers. And
1: absolutely.
0: It's fun.
1: Yep, you know. Yep. All right, question number two. Do you have a favorite spot on Lake of the Woods?
0: Yeah, you know, I have a lot of favorite spots. You know, one of the spots I really enjoy is there's a reef that comes off of the south end of Garden Island called Starine Shoal. And that it's a long finger that comes way out into the lake. And that shoal pops up to about 5 feet of water on top. And it breaks off on both sides. And then off the end of it, there's some humps and deeper water, and that's a pretty fishy area. I've had some good memories of tournament fishing on that one.
1: Okay. Question number three. If you could only eat one thing for the rest of your life, every day for the rest of your life, what is that thing going to be?
0: Oh, my. Maybe it would be like a meat and veggie pizza, because I'm getting my meat, I'm getting my veggies. I certainly love pizza. I'm getting a few of the food groups there, plus I like it.
1: All right. That is a good option. There is a little variety involved in that, too, so that's good.
0: Yep.
1: Yes. All right. Question number four, speaking of Lake of the Woods and the amazing opportunities, we talked about the ice fishing season starting soon. So for you, hard water or soft water?
0: Oh, you're going to make me choose?
1: If you had to choose one.
0: If I had to choose one,
1: yeah.
0: You know, if I had to choose one, I'd probably say soft water, just because I can. It's a longer season; I can move around. Yeah, soft water.
1: Okay, most people go that route. I think Bro Brosdahl is the only one who hasn't. All right.
0: Bro, yeah, he's dialed on both of them, so
1: he is.
0: You know, I respect that. Yeah.
1: All right, finally, question number 5. Which of these will happen first? Not which one do you hope happens first, but which one of these actually will happen first? The Vikes will win the Super Bowl, the Wild win the Stanley Cup, the Wolves win an NBA title, the Twins win a World Series, or Joe Henry catches the world record sturgeon. Which one of these is going to happen first?
0: Probably between the Timberwolves and the Wild. I'd say probably the Wild win the Stanley Cup.
1: Okay. From the 4 sports franchises, I would agree with you on that. But as a jaded Minnesota sports fan, I think you got the best shot is Joe Henry getting the world record sturgeon.
0: Yeah. Well, I tell you, the old joke in Lake of the Woods, I'll say, anyway, if you want to catch a big fish, you have to go where the big fish are. Does Lake of the Woods hold a world record walleye? I think the world record, Kev, is 25-5 at a old Hickory Lake in Tennessee.
1: Yeah.
0: Boy, I'm not sure if there's a 25-pounder in there, but I bet there's a state record in there.
1: There's definitely a state record in there, and there's so much water and so many places to hide. It's possible one of those guys got old enough.
0: I talked to a guide this last fall, really, really good guide. I mean, very, very credible. And he said that he and his buddy had one on that when it rolled, he said that it would have been close. And then
1: really?
0: He got off. Yep.
1: Wow. Awesome. All right, Joe, if people want to go fishing on Lake of the Woods, just want a little more information, whether they're maybe they're not quite as dialed in, but they really want to give this a try. I know you've got a great website there. So how can people get all the information they need to know about Lake of the Woods?
0: Exactly. Everything's on our website, Lake of the Woods, MN for Minnesota, lakeofthewoodsmn.com.
1: All right. He's Joe Henry. He's the executive director of Lake of the Woods Tourism, one of the magical places on planet Earth, no doubt. Joe, as always, great to have you on the show. Thanks for taking the time.
0: Thanks, Kev.
1: Great conversation about an amazing lake with Joe Henry. Before we wrap it up, we're going to chat with a guy who spends a lot of time on another amazing lake, Lake Mille Lacs. Steve Sapaniak of Predator Guide Service with a few weekend thoughts. Once we're deep into the fall bite, where are you starting when you're looking for muskies and what are you throwing?
3: Good question, Kevin. I am starting on the edge of the weeds. Fishing the outside edge first. I got a suic, I got a spinner bait, and possibly a medusa. The medusa has been gangbusters for us. You know, I park over at Fisher's when I'm on the north end and go right straight out. There's a weed bed right there, and man, you know, that medusa has been taking a lot of fish. But I'll start with the big top three right there. I'll fish the outer edge, and then, Kevin, I'll move right into the shallows. I'll be fishing as shallow as 3-4 feet. The muskies still like to go in the sand for that time of year, and that goes for any muskie lake. You know, you're going to find them going back into the shallow waters, into the sand in bulrushes. But yeah, that's what I'll do. Fish the outer edge first, fish the inside edge. If there's rock reefs by Kevin, I will go fish the rock reefs. This time of year, all the hazardous buoys have been taken off by the Malacca Water Patrol. So, folks, when you come up here, please, please be careful. I don't even talk to the Malacca Water Patrol no more about leaving the buoys out because they just don't like me no more, and that's plain and simple.
1: All right, here we go. We got archery season starting this weekend. I know you're going to get into hunting mode soon enough, and I know you're up at your land a couple of weeks ago. Did you spot any deer? Do you think it's going to be a good year?
3: I think it's going to be a great year. In fact, they opened us up there for a limit of two deer each. You can shoot two does, two bucks, a doe and a buck, whatever. So there's no different set of rules for that. Two deer each is good. I don't care if they're good-sized does. We'll take them. The wildlife up there looks pretty good. The grouse is doing good, Kevin, all around that area. It's well-known for its grouse. You've got a lot of other critters up there that are doing good. I've got a bear rub on a tree. It scraped the heck out of the bark on one of my trees 20 feet from our cabin. And the highest it was reaching, I figured, was about 9 feet up. That's a little worrisome, but, you know, it is what it is. So, yeah, everything's looking good up there. They got good rain. Food plots are growing good. You've got a big selection of different critters up there. The whole area is, I think they did really good last year with the winter. So, yeah, we're benefiting with the wildlife, and it's about time.
1: All right. Well, I know we're going to keep going after muskies because the fall bite's going to kick in here. But if I'm going out this weekend and I just want some action, maybe have some kids with me, what should I be fishing for and where should I be fishing them?
3: Good question. If you got the kids with you, and like I learned too when my kids were younger, I'm not taking them after the big fish, Kevin. They get bored. Mm-hmm. I'm taking them pan fishing. You've got a lot of good lakes around Mille Lacs area. You've got Shakopee, you've got Ripple, you've got Fire Marlin, you got Smith Lake. It's just a big selection, and the fish are starting to concentrate up, and you can go after crappies this time of year. A little slow, but the bluegills are doing good, and you'll find them on the edge of the weeds in a little deeper water, or even try inside the weeds. The main thing is find weeds near deeper water so they can escape to safety. I would have waxworms, Kevin, for bait. I would buy a container of baby leeches or just buy a couple dozen of large leeches and cut them up. They love leeches. And have fun with them. You know, have a good time. If you've got a couple of sunnies that didn't make it because they swallowed the bait too far, you know, in my family, we no matter what size, we keep them. I don't believe in throwing something in because it's not the size that I want. So, yeah, go out, have fun. One of the kids have them make sandwiches ready. Another one, maybe bring some games with to play while you're on the boat, you know, and you're going to have a really good time, and you'll have memories for the rest of your life.
1: 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I'm Kev. Thanks for being here. Hope you have a great time on the water, in the woods, whatever you're doing. And as always, be safe so we can talk again next week.
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8: This is SportsCenter. I'm Ed Bank, and it's another busy Saturday of college football on deck. Coming up at noon Eastern on ABC, second-ranked Georgia visits Arkansas. Also at noon Eastern, sixth-ranked Ohio State will be in bounce-back mode after a loss in Texas. Buckeyes will be home to face Kent State. Coming up at 3:30 Eastern right here on ESPN Radio, it'll be number 16 SMU taking on number 23 Louisville. That game can also be seen on ESPN2. At 6:30 Eastern here on ESPN Radio, Auburn hosts Florida. You can also see that game on ABC. Coming up tonight, it'll be a much-anticipated matchup in the SEC as 8th-ranked Ole Miss hosts number 7 LSU. Ole Miss coach Pete Golding talked about the challenges facing the LSU offense.
9: Either side of the ball on offense, they've been really effective when they get in the right place, versus the right looks, and they take care of the football, right, and they have at least 12 possessions. That's kind of the number normally in these systems to get to be able to win football games when you actually look at it. So we got to do a great job with our possessions of taking care of the football.
8: That game kicks off tonight at 7:30 Eastern. You can see that game on ABC. To baseball, where the playoff races continue. Last night, Atlanta clinched a playoff spot, and now the Braves' matching number to win the NL East is down to 3 games. They will play the Astros again tonight, and you can hear that game on ESPN Radio. Our coverage gets underway at 6:30 Eastern. The Astros are tied with the Rangers for first place in the American League West. The Rangers take on the Blue Jays again today. Also this afternoon, the White Sox host the Tigers. Chicago now a game behind Cleveland in the AL Central. The Guardians playing the A's again this evening. The White Sox still hold the American League's final wild card spot.
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14: Welcome, everybody. How are you doing this morning? Cover your assets once again here in my abode with my good friend and producer, Evan. Good morning.
15: Hello.
14: Evan. How are you doing?
15: I'm doing great.
14: Oh, that's
15: fantastic. Well, I'm doing pretty good.
14: All right. Well, so today we're going to be talking about compliments and providing people with legitimate praise in an effort to mold them and raise their standards and help them succeed at higher levels. This is a science. And I talk with people in my office literally every week about this because I'm convinced that for a lot of companies, small businesses, one of the major reasons that they don't succeed, and you've obviously, if you do listen to me from time to time, you might have heard the why small businesses stay small. But this is a major thing, and that is that they might know how to motivate themselves. They might be very, as an individual, ambitious, hardworking, industrious, self-starting, everything that you can bring to that as a word to describe. They are that. But their capacity to influence and to grow others in the same way just doesn't exist. And for a multitude of reasons, and that's more psychology than I want to get into today. But, you know, the reality is that many people do feel that building other people simultaneously is diminishing themselves for whatever stupid reason. And so they are stoic in their approach, meaning that they use very few words and don't have great conversation skills, or they don't feel comfortable doing it as though it's not authentic, and all of those things that people bring to it. And I'm just going to say, I don't care what your issues are, what your makeup is. You need to learn to do these things. And if it's nothing more than an act, then action. Act. That's it. Action. You know, when a director says action, that's what I mean. And you know what? When you do it enough times, it becomes you and you become it. So if you're going to be a coach, if you're going to be a teacher, if you are going to be in charge of others, certainly if you own your own business, this is something that to continue to grow an organization, you have to take your skills, your leadership skills, your capacity to do all the things that I've told you, and bring them to other people who may not have those same attributes. Everyone is capable of them. That's the most overriding theme I can bring to this. Everybody is capable of so much more than what they think. And worse yet, so much more than what everybody else seems to think. That's the other thing. And so when you work with people, talk with people, and you instill expectations at a higher level, they do raise their standards to those higher levels. And in some instances, it is somewhat just out of left field for a lot of them. They're not accustomed to people actually apparently having enough faith in them to put a task or an expectation on them. And so for some of them, it's a little disarming when somebody tells them to do something that they haven't done, don't know how to do, and yet this person standing in front of them just completely expects that they're going to be able to do it. And you know what's surprising? They do. They find a way. Now, I will say that in life, a lot of people have just become really comfortable with just not performing. Well, I can't do that. I don't know how to do that. and just being okay with that. And that is something that we're trying to eradicate out of people. But the beginning of this show is to make the significant substantive distinction between expectations and goals. Goals are wishes and hopes, which to my way of thinking are meaningless. I have a goal. Whatever. Very different than this is what I am going to do. That is an expectation. A goal is something you would like to happen, hope to happen, pray to happen. An expectation is a standard that you've already decided to meet. So the difference might be that between, let's say you're starting a diet and you hope to follow it, as opposed to a bill that needs to be paid before the end of the month and you know you'll pay it. One is a hope or a wish or a prayer, and the other is an expectation. And when you talk to people in a matter-of-fact way, not hardcore abrasive, just matter-of-fact, as in this will be, one of my terms that I love, make it so. Just do it. Do it. Make it so. When you talk to people in a matter-of-fact way, you eliminate that, hey, do you think you maybe might be able to try to get this done type thing, which is irritating beyond words to me. And I literally sit and listen to other people talk to others around them in exactly that way. It just goes on everywhere. It's just pathetic. So, you know, expectation is, I need you to do this by this date, by this time. Has to be done. Not, you loser. I can never depend upon you. Do you think you could do this just this one time?
16: If you do one thing right in your life, make it this.
14: Yeah,
16: for the first time. You moron.
15: So this is Todd's guide on how to get sued for a hostile workplace.
14: Yeah, and isn't it hilarious? What Evan just said, the idea of doing that is what? A nugget for people who are out there looking to sue other people because of workforce what? What a bunch of nonsense. I need this to be done. I don't hope this to be done. You know, when the enemy is coming at us and their goal is to kill us, I'm not asking you if maybe you might want to engage. You know, I mean, this is important.
15: I mean, that does sound like a pretty funny comedy sketch, though.
14: What was the name of that? Forget the movie in the 80s. But anyway, point is, expectations are what I'm going to do. They're specific, and you expect to do it. You don't hope, you expect. And when you talk to people in that way, you raise the standard simply by doing it. And that's really important. As I've already said, and the other thing is, when you hold yourself to these same things, meaning that when you say you're going to do something, everybody around you knows you are going to do it, not you're going to consider it. You know, and maybe if everything falls into place, it'll all work out. Such nonsense that people are accustomed to talking. When you do this, it utterly raises the standard for everyone around you. And people are vastly more capable than they deliver. And the worst news is the ceiling isn't their ability. It's the expectations of the other people around them who don't have any faith in them or themselves either. And so it's just this disease that is all around you, and you have to be capable of overcoming it. It's vitally important that you do that. I know I feel like I'm going around in a circle here because Lord knows I could. But these are things that are significant. So goals are wishes. Expectations are a decision. And when you expect very little from people, they deliver very little. And they are capable of so much more almost in every instance. So one, when you have high regard for people, it changes them. High regard changes people. High expectations, that's what regard means. It changes people. And so there's a lot of research on this, and I find it interesting because I didn't even realize that this was a thing. This that I've been talking about forever. I mean, 30 years I've talked to people about this. Not because I did research, because I know, I was talked to in this way on the farm, things that had to be done, period. You know, I don't hope that you'll go out and feed the cattle today. You know, maybe they'll eat, maybe they won't, you know. And in the military, most certainly, it was impressed upon me in a big way. So since those times in my life, growing up as a young adult, this is just how I expected everything to be. And the contrast was just that. There was so much contrast all around me, and I was befuddled by it. I just couldn't understand how people could operate this way. And in those early days, I didn't need to teach other people or to grow other people. All I needed to do was to worry about myself. And so as a result, I didn't really care about other people's expectations. It was only as I got older and I started and I was put in positions to manage or to grow other people where this became a crucial issue, and for many a bridge too far and frustrating as it was. So there is a Pygmalion effect. There's the Golem effect, if you want to look these things up. And the first is teachers were told certain kids were bloomers. Just told that these are the leaders. You know, those kids measurably outperformed the other kids. Now, let me make this point about this study. These kids were not necessarily that way. It was that the teachers were told at the onset that these were the kids who were this way. As a result, the teachers treated them this way, had higher expectations when asking for something to be done. And as a result of this, those kids measurably outperformed everybody else for no reason, except that the expectations of them had changed in the eyes of the instructors or teachers. And this study's been replicated multiple times in workplaces and certainly in the military. Well, isn't that exactly what I've talked about here? Just this, in this little beginning of this, you have higher expectations of a person, and surprise, surprise, you don't tell them. They don't know that. But you start looking at them, they don't know why, as a leader, as someone who can be depended upon. And when you speak to them in that matter-of-fact way, surprise, surprise, they just rise to the challenge, not respective of whatever else baggage they have in their lives. That's unbelievable, isn't it? But it's a tool, right? It's a tool. And it can be exercised over and over again. The Golem effect, the dark twin, which is exactly what I talked about. And that is the low expectations that you have of a person measurably drag performance down. People sink to the bar that you set. They sink to the bar that you set. Boy, could I come up with a book of that playing itself out when I was in the military. I've told this story multiple times of the guy that I went home with. We had liberty, which is time off. And I went home to meet, you know, his friends and family, because we always all talked about our friends and family. And this guy was stowed away. He was a yeoman. He had his SH, you know what, together. And that's what we call solid in the military. Well, we had been out the night before, and I was shocked at how the bedroom we were sleeping in, I folded up my clothes, I made my bed. You know, we had two crummy little beds in his bedroom, and I made my bed, and he didn't. And that was shocking to me, because honestly, I think I made my bed, and I kept my things clean, because he was that way on board the ship, and I expected that, you know, I didn't want to be judged poorly because of that. And I was taken aback by the fact that he didn't make his bed and his crap was thrown all over his bedroom. And that early evening, still dusk, I think, but maybe just getting dark, and we had the lights on his bedroom, and we were going out for the night again, probably to drink beer. And he walked out in front of me, and he didn't shut the lights off. And I said to him, hey, aren't you going to shut the lights off? Meaning that maybe there was a reason why he wanted to leave them on and I shouldn't shut them off. And he said, oh, don't worry about that. My mom will do that. And I went, whoa. Now, when we got back to the ship where the expectation was high, he was once again a stowed-away MF. That was it. Expectations are everything. And so when you have low expectations for people, they sink to that. And when you have high expectations, they rise to that challenge. Very, very important in this conversation of how to grow people, how to grow your children, how to grow human beings in the workplace, in a sporting event. You're a coach, you're a teacher, what have you. So leadership is lifting a person's vision to higher sights, the raising of a person's performance to a higher standard. You hold them high, and they rise to meet it. I also remember the story where when kids came over to my house, I taught my kids that you stack your shoes up nice and neatly. The heels are dressed neatly along the line of the rug. That you kept your shoes on. You know, hey, it's me. All I expect is that everything's perfect all the time. And, and they did that. And so when their friends would come over whose households that was not a thing, they would kick their shoes off and they'd be all over the foyer. And I would come down and rail, and they would hear old man Rooker saying, hey, get down here. Who left their shoes looking like this? And they'd all come down with, oh, my God, oh, my gosh. And I would teach them how we in my house, when you come here, put your shoes, stack them nicely and neatly all along the line in formation. And after a short period of time, everybody who came to the house knew that. And what was even more impressive was whenever someone new who had never been to our home before came, they were taught by the other kids the way that it was done.
15: Well, yeah, because they didn't want old man Rooker to come down and start yelling about, these heathen kids in my house don't know about lining up their shoes.
14: Hey, and believe me, I actually really did that. They'd go upstairs to the kids' room or downstairs in the lower level, and I would yell, and they came up. So then here's the other point to that. When I went over to pick my kids up at their home, my kids' shoes would be stacked up, their coats and their hats and everything would be, hat in the pocket or in the sleeve, always not just laid down, but always hung up neatly if there was such a place to do so. And if not, it was laid down as though it was done purposefully. And those parents, when I'd go pick up my kids, would comment about how amazing my kids were and how they conducted themselves. And, man, they wished that their kids would do the same thing.
15: And then you were like, yeah, the secret is to just yell at them.
14: Yeah, well, it doesn't hurt. And I would laugh to myself because when they came to my house, they did have that. And it was just the expectations and the standard that must be met every single time without exception. Never just this once or here's why or anything like that. Standards are set. You get in life what you accept as a standard in your presence. It's simple as that. And so people, as I've told you these stories, it's a point that how people really do rise to the challenge. And when you have high expectations, they are capable of it and they rise to it and it just becomes the thing. So it's very important that you do that. So to go back to the beginning, we're going to cover in our next segment how compliments and praise can develop people in the area and the direction that you want in your company, in your household, in your class, in your team. And I think you're going to enjoy this. We'll be right back.
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14: Welcome back. Evan and I were just having a really interesting conversation. And I think that maybe we should even bring it up because I have something to say to him that I didn't say at break, and maybe I can say it over the air. I've told you many times, best conversations we have are when we're not on the air.
15: Yeah, I do that on purpose.
14: Yeah. So go ahead and bring that up again. Let's see if we can
15: So what I was telling Todd about, and many of you have heard of this before, probably, is the idea of the Peter Principle. Now, this isn't like a big scientific study or something. This was originally a joke that then everyone was like, wait, this is kind of true. And what the Peter Principle is employees who find success in an organization, like an organization with real structure, will get promoted over time, theoretically, right? Meritocracy being what it is. And that will happen until they start failing at their role. So if you have someone who starts at an organization and is, you know, at that entry level and does very well, a few years in, they get promoted. And now they're maybe managing a small group of those people or are a shift lead or whatever. And they do well at that. And then they're promoted to manager on duty. And suddenly things aren't going as well. The Peter principle was originally brought up as this idea to explain why large, long-standing organizations have so many incompetent people, particularly above you. But, like, it does seem to me that there may come a point for each person that they, just raising the expectation, they may not meet that. And they may not understand that they're not meeting that either. In my experience with the worst managers that I've had, I think that they think they're being successful. Maybe this just comes down to a failure of the management above them to track things, but I don't know.
14: All right, so look, I'm not a corporate person. I work with several union companies. My clients own union companies. One of the challenges with union companies, or maybe with corporations in general, and again, I'm going to make the point that I don't know this, but I wouldn't surprise me, is that many people are promoted simply by virtue of being here for a period of time. They're put forth because they don't know what else to do with them. And that is a direct contrast to meritorious advancement, where there's a competition and only the strong win. And see, a lot of people reject that because most people aren't that well, too bad. You know, law of the jungle is my sense of things. So I can tell you that in the Navy, an officer is another world above the enlisted world. The non-commissioned officers, just as a point, I could have been 30 years in the Navy and advance all the way through the grades and gotten to a chief level and then even a senior chief and a master chief. And yet, Evan, as the snot-nosed kid who comes out of college and gets and is an officer, gives me orders. That's how it works. So what does that really mean? It means that a NCO, non-commissioned officer, is never going to advance to an officer unless they go back to college and number of years, chief warrant officer and other things, but whatever. So bottom line is they are still incredibly capable. They are looked upon as the workhorses of the Navy. They are very valued, and they take tremendous pride, and the expectations that are put on them are significant. Always. And although they have maybe gone to the limit that they're going to go, they don't do what Evan's talking about because they've developed so much pride in their advancement along the way and who they've become as individuals that level now of confidence and capability and self-startedness can't take it away from them now. So I won't disregard what you're saying. I'm simply bringing something else to it.
15: The Navy does have a rule to try and prevent this, though, which is what I'm referencing.
14: Yeah.
15: The up or out rule. If you aren't finding success in your role and you don't get a promotion, I think it's within 2 years in the Navy, then they're like, thank you so much for your service. You've been great here for 24 years. You're no longer great. Mm-hmm. Goodbye.
14: Yep. Did you hear that, folks? How would you like that in your job that you've been with a company for a long time? How would you like that? And they're not offered a lesser position because then that's defeating to the lower grades. But, you know, look, here's the thing. The thing that I just told you I dislike in union, in corporate, what have you, it happens in the military, too. They do that in the military, too. They advance people who, frankly, probably have no business being advanced. But, you know, when there are billets to be filled, billets mean that there's an opening. Somebody retired or somebody maybe was just taken out. Well, now that position becomes available. And if there isn't very many folks who are vying for that, you could wind up having somebody who is less than in that position. Now, on the flip side, if there's 20 people who all have highly qualified for that position, then meritorious advancement is going to ensure that somebody who is fit for that role and capable is going to be in there. But look, in fairness, it happens all over the place where that may not necessarily be the case. So I don't disagree with that. But let's get back to the show. So if you're looking for the people whom are your subordinates, your brothers, sisters, kids, what have you, and you're looking to develop attention to detail, personal pride, an industrious nature, maybe a self-starter, somebody who's conscientious and always shows up on time, is always early, right? How's that go again? On time is late and early is on time. Yeah. Boy, that's a lesson people need to learn today. So if you want that in these people, I believe that praise and compliments, when used and strategically executed, delivery of how you do it, not just doing it, but doing it, is absolutely the way to manipulate. Maybe that's a horrible word. People don't want to be manipulated. But if you want to develop a culture to highlight the things that I just mentioned, then the best way to do it is through praise and compliments, in my belief. So this is where I will begin to talk about how do we accomplish that. Well, you have to walk into your place of work or your field of vision, you know, your house, wherever, and you have to look for things that people are doing that are similar to the things that you have or are looking for. And, you know, the thing is, in the beginning, is that if you want people to execute something exactly as you want it to be executed and handled or done or what, that's not going to happen. So you have to be more comfortable looking for things that are similar to what you're looking for, things that are close to what you're looking for. And so when I say scan the horizon, I mean you're desperately looking for these things. And for some folks, they're not good at giving compliments to anybody under any circumstances. So you have to actually aggressively look for things that you can praise. And the way that you go about it is crucial. It isn't enough to just give blanket compliments. It has to be done strategically to accomplish what you're looking for. Let's take our next break and we'll come back and talk about the delivery of that and how that will influence people. We'll be right back.
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0: Welcome back. All right, so the primary point here for everyone to stick with before I start talking about execution of how to do it. Remember that when someone you respect makes it clear they hold you in high regard, something changes or flips in your mind, because now you care what they think. And now you don't want to let them down. And that is the most powerful motivator there is. So the question is, how do you use that?
2: Unless you have social anxiety and then you just don't believe them. You think that they're lying to you?
0: Yes.
2: You're like, there's no way they could think that human filth like me is actually a good person. They're messing with me.
0: It's, you know what? You know,
2: I'm speaking to a very real thing. I don't suffer from this very much, but I know people who do.
0: When I was in junior high, this gorgeous young lady came up to me at the lockers and asked me out to the Sadie Hawkins dance. I said, "Yeah, right," and I walked away.
2: Because
0: I thought
2: sure.
0: she had to be playing me. No way. I don't buy it. You can't think highly of me. I'm nothing. So yeah, maybe that's true. We got to build people up enough to even believe anything. But
2: that is true.
0: Anyhow, what person in your life expected more of you than you expected of yourself? A coach, a boss, a parent, a teacher, a relative. Think back in your life and think about how that influenced you, how you got together at the family, you know, get togethers, and how you just had this synergy with this person who apparently, for whatever reason, thought highly of you, and you wanted to tell them all the great things that you were doing and not let them down and continue to think highly of you. Think about how that changed the conversation, the discussion, the discourse between the two of you, and how you reacted and performed in front of them, or at least in eyesight or earshot. Think about that. That's what we're talking about here. So what to look for in people? You want to catch them being good. And remember that compliments, when done properly, will get you everywhere. Not this syrupy, gratuity compliments that aren't even specific. They're not.
2: You're so great.
0: Yeah, right. You're so great. And like I've made the joke, there's three people at the water cooler and you say the compliment and they all three look at you and don't know who you're talking to. That is irrelevant. That does the opposite. That does the contrary. So you got to realize the execution of this. Does this work? Yeah, I tried it, Todd, and it doesn't work. Yeah, no, it works fine. You're not doing it right, dumb. The execution is important. So one, what to look for. A practical, way of going about doing this is, you can't raise someone's standards in the abstract. You do it by catching people at very specific things that you're looking for, and then naming those things and calling them out. You know, things are often small. I mean, it is certainly an adage that if people do the little things well, they'll do the big things well. And if they do the little things poorly, most likely they'll stink at the big things too. I mean, no rule for certain, but often is that way. So if you're trying to develop courage, skill, strength, confidence in people, flaws show up far more often in little things than in great things. So hunt those little things out that you can compliment. Now, I'll say something about the negative side of it. Have you ever watched someone who is a

0: really trying to impress you, but and then offhandedly, the waiter or waitress will come to the table while you're at lunch with them, and they'll treat that person like human garbage, or they have no empathy or regard for animals, and they'll treat animals poorly. And when they do that in front of you, it's like fingernails down a chalkboard. So those little things overcome any of the big things that they're trying to portray and make them feel like they're simply artificial and not real. So little things matter, and you're looking, when you're looking to praise and compliment, you're looking for those little things that carry with them attention to detail. Someone caught an error before it went out, double-checked the number and cleaned it up. And they didn't have to do it, but they did it. You know, so there's something. And remember, another point here is I want to say these things in front of other people, because what I'm doing is I'm encouraging the group that this is something to be proud of, to be portrayed, and things that we're looking for here in this organization.
1: You want them to when you leave, to call that guy a suck up and make fun of him for making them all look bad.
0: And you know what's funny about that? Because you're right. And people still love it.
1: You know, 100%.
0: You know what? Even when that happens, because a lot of times people say, "Oh, I don't want to do that. I don't want to embarrass them in front of other people." Screw that. No, it works.
1: That only reinforces it further.
0: Absolutely.
1: Also, I'm going to catch some flack for saying this, but look at dog training videos. This is super important in dog training.
0: It's, oh, we're all dogs.
1: And we're all just Pavlov's bell on anything.
0: You know? Bet.
1: You positive reinforce something right when it happens. People start associating that with, oh, this is good.
0: This is good.
1: Yeah. If someone does something really, really good in your organization, let's say, I don't want to overstep my bounds here, but let's say you have someone that catches an error that saves the company thousands upon thousands of dollars. Don't just compliment that person. Give them a portion of what they saved the company.
0: Yeah.
1: Put a bounty on it. Say, this action kept our production running for an entire extra day and saved us, you know, $20,000 or whatever, and it was because of this guy's decision. He gets 10% of that.
0: You know, these things take place every day, and the opportunity is missed to do exactly what you're talking about.
1: 100%.
0: It's missed.
1: If you just give them the old attaboy and nothing else, eventually those things will start to sound hollow too.
0: Right, right. And someone solves something without being asked is an incredible thing, and it means that person is taking ownership of things. They care. They individually care. There's craftsmanship, there's pride that gets baked in, you know. Someone did this invisible thing, and no one necessarily even saw it, customers outside world, and yet they continued to do it. It reminds me of Steve Jobs talking about his father and how his father was a cabinet maker, and he finished the backs of his cabinets, even though no one would see the backs of his cabinets, because he was a craftsman and he took such great pride in it. How do you bring that out, that sentiment out in people? That's what you're looking for. And when you see it, remember, you want it to be exactly, it's never going to be. Just an inkling is your opportunity to bring that forth and not miss that opportunity to do and say, to show that to others around them. Very, very positive. Let's take our last break. We'll be right back talking about how to influence people and bring the best out in them using praise and compliments. We'll be right back.
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0: Welcome back. Last segment, trying to roll it up here. You know, I will tell you that one of the things that was most impressive to me in going to Japan and doing some business there was the respect that young people are taught for elders, and they're taught to compliment.
1: And they made a movie about your trip to Japan, right?
0: Yeah, I might have.
1: It's a Tom Cruise movie called Last Samurai.
0: There you go. I am Tom Cruise. That's right. Don't you forget that. Yeah. So, you know, and here's the funny thing. Everybody is taught the same thing, right? Everybody's taught it in, I don't know what, grade school? They're all taught to compliment and how important it is. It's a part of their curriculum, and everybody knows they're doing it, and yet it still works. Isn't that something? So catch people doing the small things right and say it out loud. You're not handing out a useless compliment. You're holding a mirror and showing them the best version of themselves. And frankly, people grow with that. That's important to understand. So this is the most important thing I can say at this tail end here. It is not simply just saying, I'm not saying to my clients, hey, just compliment people more. If you walk out of my office after we've had this conversation and that's what you got out of it, you totally missed it. That is really kind of useless information or useless in the way of empty compliments or empty praise, and it accomplishes nothing. But remember something: if you praise everything, you've really praised nothing at all. So it has to be specific of what, a choice or a strategy, but not vague. And it shouldn't be talent either. Praising people's talents is really fragile because they have this sense that they're either born with it or they're not, and that certainly isn't positive for other people around. What you're looking to do is to praise what they did, and the decision that they made or the action that they took. So, nice work, you're a rock star, is an empty praise. All right, reminds me of my kid went to Totino Grace and the gal standing next to me says, "Go red team." And I'm like, that's empty. Earned is you caught that billing error before it went out the door. That kind of attention to detail is exactly what we're looking for in this company. I noticed that. Good job. That's very different, right? So it's specific, and that's what it should be. So there's a world of difference between flattery and recognition. And specifically, flattery is you're great. Recognition is here's the exact thing that you did, and here's why it mattered, not just to you, but to other people. And it telegraphs that. I tell people that. I let them know that. And remember something else. This all begins with you. Do not look around the world and say, well, you know, I'm going to try this, but if nobody compliments me back and reciprocates, I'm not doing it anymore. In other words, you gave people praise or compliments, and you were really just doing that because you wanted them to do it for you. And don't get me wrong, it actually does work. But if that was your expectation, then don't even begin. You have to be confident enough internally, without needing anybody to tell you, that I can compliment, I can praise endlessly and expect zero reciprocation, and it will not affect my doing so going forward. One iota, I will continue to do it just as much. I need not for someone to do the same thing. It has to start with you. Low expectations of people. They don't need to do that. Just leave them alone. Low expectations feel kind. Parents do this all the time. Low expectations. Low expectations are not kind. They're the opposite of respect. When you expect more from someone, you're telling them that you believe in them and that you believe you're capable of it. The highest compliment you can pay a human is to give them a task that they believe nobody else would have been given but them because they are special. Okay, so do not lower the bar thinking that that's being nice to people. It's weakening people, and you've heard this a million times. When you give people something for nothing, gratuity, if you will, it does three things. It creates weakness in that person, dependency upon the person who is giving the thing, and now that person who is giving the thing has control over you. If you don't reject that, there's something wrong with you. When I grew up, nobody wanted to accept charity from anybody other than if they absolutely had to. Now, there are times when you have to. I get that. But you should never welcome that. You should always want to be capable as an individual human being. Just a side note, sorry. All right. So expect more because you believe in people. Very important. Very important. Hold people in high regard. Let them feel it. Catch small things. Name them. Expect more. Not because you're demanding, but because you see what they can become and what they're capable of. That's how you build pride, initiative, accountability, and make a person become what they're capable of. I remember when my son was born with cerebral palsy. I was in a chapel. I went to De Montreville, and I was praying and begging to God, help my son reach his potential. Just help him reach his potential. And that really meant it was on me to help him reach his potential. And very proud of my kids, but I was not easy on them. I was very hard on them and continue to be to this day. Everyone around you is vastly more capable than they're showing you. And that includes you. Your low expectations of yourself is guiding your lackluster performance. The job of a leader, a parent, a coach, a teacher is to expect more from a person and to do it out loud. Refuse to let them settle for less. Expect more because you believe in them, and they will rise to meet it every single time. I'm telling you, it's shocking how people will raise to their to your expectations. If you want something, if you understand yourself and you want to put yourself in a position to succeed at something, go around all the people you hold in high regard, because probably they hold you in high regard for whatever reason that is. And then tell them what you're going to do in a very matter-of-fact way. Let them know that you're going to be reporting back to them on this day at this time, on a regular basis, weekly, bi-weekly, monthly, whatever it happens to be. Well, guess what? You've now put yourself out there in a place where if you do not perform, you are going to look really stupid, and you are going to affect this high opinion of this person who previously thought highly of you, and it is going to force you to do more than you would otherwise do. So when I say it starts with you, do you now understand what I'm saying? And the most important thing you can know as an individual is how to motivate yourself. How to motivate yourself, because once you do that, you will understand how to do it with others. Stop procrastinating. I didn't hear
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11: This is SportsCenter. I'm Ed Benkin. It is Saturday, so we start with college football. Several games will be kicking off in a couple of hours, including one at noon Eastern on ABC between second-ranked Georgia and Arkansas. Also noon Eastern, sixth-ranked Ohio State will be in bounce-back mode after losing to Texas. He will play host to Kent State, and ESPN's Nick Saban expects to see an angry bunch of Buckeyes today.
12: I think players respond a lot better to bad things happening. I think, you know, the challenge is when you have a big win, how do you keep the players focused and not have the rat poison sort of affect them psychologically in terms of the things they need to do to improve.
11: Also coming up at noon Eastern, number 14 Penn State hosts Buffalo, and according to ESPN's Pete Thamel, the Bulls will start sophomore Jason Wright at quarterback. And on ESPN at noon Eastern, in the ACC, North Carolina visits Clemson. According to ESPN's Pete Thamel, the Tar Heels will be without defensive end Melikart Avoujedde. He's dealing with a hand and wrist injury. At 3:30 Eastern today on ESPN Radio, it's number 23 Louisville hosting 16th-ranked SMU. And at 6:30 Eastern on ESPN Radio, it's Florida against Auburn. Coming up tonight in Oxford, it's 8th-ranked Ole Miss hosting number 7 LSU. That game will kick off at 7:30 Eastern on ABC. To baseball, where the playoff races continue, the Braves clinched a playoff spot last night. Their magic number to clinch the NL East is at 3. They will visit the Astros today, a game you can hear on ESPN Radio. 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
7: It is great to be back. This is what Saturdays are supposed to feel like. We've talked all week. We've debated. We've dissected. We've had lane fatigue. Now it's time to play some football today. Big games. We got some ranked teams on the road. Some top 10 teams at home. Anyone's season can change before the sun goes down today. But, of course, Lane Kiffin going back to Oxford. The coach who left Ole Miss walks back into Vaught Hemingway. Wearing LSU colors, 60,000 people ready to remind him exactly how they feel about it. And Lane Kiffin, guys, will be wondering under that visor, should I have left? Are they better without me? And how did that two-year-old learn that word? Matt Schick, Matt Sims, Trevor Maddich, welcome to the show, Simsy. What has you fired up today?
8: Man, all the action for this weekend, and of course, the matchup that'll take place between LSU and Ole Miss will be high on that list. Look forward to just seeing Ohio State bouncing back after a tough loss against Texas. They have Kent State today, so excited about that matchup. Few others as well. Georgia entering division play now against Arkansas in the SEC. Kirby Smart, come on now. So, you know, giving his team the pep talk after two easy wins and saying, hey, you know, let's not get too excited now. It's not the SEC now. Well, now the SEC is here. Looking forward to that matchup. So we got a little bit of everything today.
9: And there's drama everywhere you look. I mean, we'll talk a lot about LSU and Ole Miss, but I mean, SMU and Louisville in the ACC. Oh, this isn't just for the ACC championship game race. This is for a potential playoff berth. This might be a playoff game in September. So that one's fascinating. And then Alabama, Florida State. In Tuscaloosa, for goodness sake. Alabama has a score to settle with Florida State because of what happened last year. But everybody loves Florida State coach Mike Norvell. And people are worried that they might get beaten so badly here that his job might be in jeopardy sooner rather than later. So there's drama everywhere you look.
8: But wait. We're forgetting about, to me, one of the more exciting games of the weekend. And I can't believe I'm about to say this. Mississippi State against South Carolina.
7: Yes.
8: I can't believe that I'm pumped about the Bulldogs and the Gamecocks.
7: Kamario Taylor, people are buying stock. I've bought some stock. I hope it pays big dividends. But Simsy, this is one of those games where you got Mississippi State favored by a field goal, walking in to Columbia, and Lenore Sellers is probably doing the Spider-Man meme going, wait, I was the big dog. Right. I was supposed to be the next big
8: thing. What
7: about
8: me?
7: And now it's Kamar. Now it's you? Hold on a second. We got Dylan Stewart back. Our defensive front is back and healthy.
8: Yeah.
7: And now it's time for us to make a statement. I do wonder, Trevor Maddich, how that game plays out today with from the neck up between these two teams.
9: Yeah, I absolutely agree with you there. And the thing is, you just never know how it's going to turn out.
8: That's right.
9: Between those two teams. I am sitting here looking at North Carolina Clemson. And I'm thinking, okay, so you got Bill Belichick that everybody wants to throw to the curb, but they're 2-0. Then you got Clemson with Dabo Sweeney in absolute peril right now for his reputation and maybe his job. I don't know. If Clemson loses at home to North Carolina, for goodness sake, what happens then with Dabo Sweeney and his regime? So this is an absolutely juicy game with all kinds of subplots.
7: Making me hungry here, man.
8: Yeah, no
7: Trevor Maddich and Matt Sims. Also, don't forget about like the trap games, the sleepy games. USC traveling cross country to Rutgers when they host Oregon next week. in Los Angeles. Georgia is at Arkansas. It's like the cheapest ticket out there. It's like $25 to get into the stadium. Arkansas is, they're not folding on the season, but if they get blown out today, you're going to be wondering, okay, what's next here with Arkansas? What are we going to do? Because they've got Oklahoma, Georgia does, next week. BYU is at Colorado State. Jim Mora Jr. Colorado State scored nearly 100 points in their first 2 weeks.
8: Yeah.
7: And Texas A&M facing Kentucky. Kentucky, can they get back up off the mat last week after a second half meltdown, being outscored 32-0 to Alabama? Texas A&M has LSU next week. And then, of course, the unranked foes were Michigan, just coming off that win over Oklahoma. They got UTEP today, a huge favorite. They've got Iowa next week. So a lot to get to, but all eyes will be on Oxford tonight as Lane Kiffin walks back into Vaught-Hemingway Stadium. Nick Saban, 7-time national champion, of course, on College Game Day every week, had this to say this morning on College Game Day about advising Lane whether to leave Oxford or stay.
2: Well, you know, I have coaches call me all the time and ask for advice about what they should do. And typically what I do is ask them questions. Where do you think you can win? Where do you think you fit? And I also say, why can't you win at where you are now? You have a great quarterback. What? You have a great running back.
4: What?
2: You're in the playoffs. You have a chance to win the national championship. So why do you have to go someplace else? So, but everybody makes their own decision. I don't tell anybody where to go. But just so everybody knows here, I am used to getting booed in the SEC.
7: It's great stuff there, Trevor. Look, he might be singing a slightly different tune. Why can't you win Ole Miss? Lane Kiffin basically said, yeah, he told me if you want to win, you got to go to LSU.
8: Right. That's what I wanted Nick to say. If he's comfortable being booed by SEC fan bases, then just go out and just tell that fan base, I told Lane to leave Ole Miss for LSU because I regretted leaving LSU to go play and coach for the Miami Dolphins. So I tried to share my wisdom experience with my young Padawan. And yeah, I think he missed the opportunity there to really own it in front of that fan base. And he got a little nervous there.
9: What's
8: at the
9: Padawan?
8: Last
9: come on. Sounds like a Trevor. Bird of some sort. Or is that a paladin?
8: Star Wars? Trevor? No?
9: Oh, no, I'm Star Trek. Come on now.
8: Okay, all right.
9: Well, no, I'm kidding. I'm actually
8: not. Well, that's
9: not
8: a debate
9: either.
8: For another time.
9: I've been told to go watch The Mandalorian and Baby Yoda, so I think
7: Let's boldly go where no man has gone before and dissect LSU Ole Miss. No one has done that all week.
8: No.
7: Both teams in the top 10 for the first time in a meeting since 1962. Sam Levitt, the drama. You got players being served papers. You've got whether or not Sam Levitt was going to play or not. He was doubtful, then questionable, and then Lane Kiffin healed him. He is ready to go this week. Where's this game won or lost, Simsy?
8: I mean, the game is really won or lost as far as just the game management, I think, on the field. And it really is going to just depend on the head coaches and who can keep their cool, who can make the right call at the right moment. Situational football, I think, will reign the day here. Like we saw last week with a Will Stein Kentucky football team hanging in there against a more talented Alabama football team. That one decision to go for it on fourth down to that fake punt costed him the game. So which coach in this matchup to me is going to manage the game best, right? And to be able to keep their team focused, right? Engaged, and to not lose sight of the goal and the task at hand. So it's all about game management to me. What do you think, Trevor?
9: To me, it's all about Trinidad Chambliss.
8: Yeah.
9: Nobody has been able to stop him. When you pressure Trinidad, he's better than if you don't pressure him. And if you don't pressure him, he's fantastic. And it'll be...
8: So what do you do?
9: The story of the game is Trinidad Chambliss working on schedule and especially off schedule when he's pressured against one of the fastest, most vicious, most angry and violent defenses in all of college football. LSU's defense is going to be focused on him and Kewon Lacy, the running back, and everybody else. If they beat him,
8: you know
9: that's
8: what?
9: Fine.
8: I disagree. I don't even think Kewon Lacy is the biggest challenge that the LSU defense has. I think it's about covering guys like Deuce Alexander in the secondary, right? It's all about the receivers and the skill groups, I think, for Ole Miss. Kewon Lacy has been good, but I think actually he's missing the lane effect of the offense. And I think it's a little bit more of a pass-happy offense, at least early on so far this year.
9: Well, pity the Ole Miss Rebel who has the football on any given play. Yeah. Because he is a target like he's never been in his life.
8: Yeah, that's right.
7: This is going to be a very fascinating matchup. Sam Levitt, Trinidad Shambliss, Kewon Lacy as well, that LSU defense. So much to dissect. Lane Kiffin has a tall task of defeating the program he built in Oxford and has to prove that today's the day for doing, built by the Home Depot, how doers get more done. Matt Schick, Matt Sims, Trevor Maddich. Coming up next, is it win or go home for one coach today? It's College Game Day, ESPN Radio, ESPN app.
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7: As anticipated a day in college football in the regular season as we can remember. As Lane Kiffin walks back into Oxford, a place where he won, a place where he mattered, and a place where he helped make Ole Miss football nationally relevant. Tonight, he walks in not as the hero, but as the villain, the enemy, the head coach of LSU. He's going to hear boos. He'll see some gestures that are usually only used in traffic when you're in your vehicle. And something that will be uttered likely that is so vile from the stands. And someone will turn to that person and say, are you allowed to use those words, Pastor? Matt Schick, Matt Sims, and Trevor Maddish. Trevor, what's your anticipation for today?
8: Oh, the hate. The delicious, beautiful hate. The rivalry between Georgia and Georgia Tech. The name of it is clean, old-fashioned hate. This game tonight between LSU and Ole Miss, you can lose the first two modifiers, clean and old-fashioned. I mean, the vitriol that's been building up ever since Lane Kiffin left Ole Miss at the end of November last year when Ole Miss was a playoff team trying to make a national championship run. And Lane Kiffin leaves to go to their rival LSU? For goodness sake, the anger's not the word. Hate's not the word. It's a despising loathing that will be palpable. You know how you can see on top of a barbecue grill kind of the waves of the heat coming up?
9: Yeah.
8: You're going to be able to see that heat coming out of the eyes of every Ole Miss fan in that stadium. I can't wait for this.
7: Gonna be awesome.
9: How do I follow that up?
7: You can't.
9: No,
7: I was just going to cut you off.
9: Yeah,
7: but, there are some X's and O's parts of this, Simsy, that are going to be really fun.
9: There definitely is, and I'm just super excited for Trinidad Chambliss. I mean, if there's anyone that's more motivated in that stadium to just reminding someone how good they are, how talented they are, why he left us. You left me? One of the best quarterbacks in college football. That's the attitude that Trinidad Chambliss is walking into the stadium with, of like, hey, you left me. I'm the baddest dude in college football. And you go over there to LSU to wear purple and gold and get this guy Sam instead. I'm going to remind you why I'm the best quarterback, and really look forward to just seeing these two quarterbacks duel. And of course, the one going against his old coach.
7: Lane Kiffin basically leaves his spouse for the neighbor. And then where's the neighbor's shirt to the barbecue? Like, that's what's happening here tonight. Like, there's a lot happening here. Lane Kiffin was on College Game Day, LSU head coach, talking about the matchup tonight.
10: Well, it's not about me. You know, both teams have great players, great coaches, have a lot of respect for their program. So, you know, this is about the players performing really well tonight in a really awesome matchup of two top 10 teams. National game of the week, so both programs should be really excited.
9: He does that cough every single time that he lies about something. You notice that?
8: Is that the tell?
9: Every time that he lies, he's just like, oh, it's not about me. or the other thing, too, is like, you know, we're just trying to do what's best for the players. Every time.
8: It's like in the movie Rounders.
9: Exactly. It's his tell. It's his tell, man.
8: Yeah, he's opening up the...
9: He does not have alligator skin, as Teddy KGB said. No.
7: Something he did perhaps lie about was Sam Levitt and the injury this week, listing him as doubtful earlier this week in the SEC mandatory injury report. Lane Kiffin was asked about Sam Levitt playing tonight.
10: Yeah, Sam's doing great. Early in the week, had a scare there. He didn't practice, but he's had a great recovery, worked really hard, and he's ready to go.
7: Amazing healing. So Pete Golding, Ole Miss head coach, who, of course, worked with Lane Kiffin for years at Ole Miss, on the Pat McAfee show earlier this week, was asked about when he saw the injury report with Sam Levin?
2: Well, I got the text before, you know, the report went out, like, from Lane, hey, our quarterback's out. I'm like, yeah, buddy, I bet he is. You know, I've been around here a lot of Wednesdays with you, man, for 3.5 years. I said, I think our first one, we had 42 guys on the first ever SEC injury report on a Wednesday. So I was like, yeah, man, see you Saturday.
7: No one was buying it. Nobody was buying it. Some media folks might have used it as a talking point to say, all right, what do you do without him? But you don't have to worry about it. Sam Levitt is going to play tonight, College Game Day, presented by Progressive Insurance. 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
7: Trevor Maddich, one of our favorite segments in the history of this show, the tool of the game. People use tools at Home Depot. People use tools to do a lot of different things. There is a tool that you think needs to be used tonight with LSU Ole Miss. What is that tool and how will it be utilized?
8: Oh, Ole Miss. Oh, LSU, I know. You are both about to descend into the flames of Dante's Inferno. Both sides will be bringing the fire. The question isn't which side will have more fire. It's which side can stand the heat coming from the other. And at Home Depot, they've got exactly what you want because the tool of this game writes itself. It is a flamethrower. Feel the heat. Whoa. Oh, hold up that big steak on that fork. You cook it up in the air. And the thing about Home Depot is that they've got stuff like this. I mean, they've got what amount to flamethrowers. They use them to burn weeds and melt paint off asphalt and stuff. They've got one at Home Depot that says it's got a turbo blast trigger. I want that for this game. The flamethrower from Home Depot with a turbo blast trigger. Because the tool of this game is going to be the same on both sides. And that is feel the flames.
7: Well done. I've missed that.
9: The turbo blast.
7: I've missed that so much. Flamethrower, flame, fan the flames. It's going to be awesome tonight. Do the players feel that, Sims? Not the flamethrower, not the heat and all that.
9: Somebody get a water gun.
7: Lane Kiffin can say all he wants about it. It's not about me. It's not about us. But yet earlier in the week, talking about, look, the hatred is toward me. Like the players, they have no pressure on them, and right, et cetera, et cetera.
9: But I got sorority roar to road to heckle my players, not me. Yeah.
7: How do players deal with that? Meaning, can they use it for them? I mean, it's us against the world, right? You heard Lane Kiffin, his halftime speech against Clemson that got leaked. Whoever leaked it, maybe it was Lane's buddy. But that halftime speech saying, everybody hates you. The world hates you. Can that be used positively for players to perform better?
9: Of course. I think it's used all the time in a lot of locker rooms, that sense, right? It's us against the world mentality. That's a phrase that we've heard through the echoes of time, right, in the sports world. And yes, the players will use it. And ultimately, too, the players know that all these stories that surround them, they just know that there's tremendous amount of opportunity that the whole world will be watching them play. And that's really the biggest thing. You know, myself and others who have played, Trevor, you're going to go out there and just know that, yes, I am a part of the most popular sport in the world and playing in prime time with the most watched sport, most watched game that we'll have this entire weekend. So the opportunity to do that is a tremendous honor, and that's what they're most excited about.
8: I think lost in all the noise of the quarterback injury designation drama is another thing that LSU will use as a point of disrespect, and that is one of their players that transferred from Ole Miss to LSU. LSU or Ole Miss says is in breach of the contract and owes Ole Miss a return of some of the money that that player was paid, and he was served legal papers on Tuesday at the LSU football conference complex. Think about that. They served the LSU player legal papers during game week at the complex. That, to me, is something. If I'm at LSU, you talk about bringing the heat, man. I am thinking these people deserve to be smashed into tiny bits.
5: And how about the governor of Louisiana, who, I mean, Governor Landry's got a lot to say, loves to be at the center of attention as well. Why he and Lane Kiffin must get along so well. But he said, you know, there's no reason to serve those papers there. You know where to find him on Saturday. He'll be in the backfield all day. It's like,
8: nice.
9: Yeah.
8: What, that was the governor?
5: Yes.
8: Oh, I'm voting for him, even though I don't live there. Wait, I can't. I'm sorry.
5: We are presented by Progressive Insurance. 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
6: 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Matt Schick, Trevor Baddage, and Matt Sims. Week 3 underway. Noon Eastern time. Number 2, Georgia on the road facing Arkansas for an SEC opener. Number 6, Ohio State back home against Kent State looking to respond after that gut punch at Texas. Number 14, Penn State welcomes Buffalo to Happy Valley. We'll build toward Florida State and Alabama later, a ranked showdown between SMU and Louisville. And tonight, the one we've been waiting for, and those in Oxford have been waiting for 9 months. Lane Kiffin back to Oxford, back to Ole Miss. Folks, get comfortable. This is why Saturdays exist. Matt Schick, Matt Sims, and Trevor Maddich. Trevor, give me the one noon game or early window game that you are looking forward to here as we're about to kick things off.
7: I am looking forward to North Carolina at Clemson just because of how juicy this whole thing is. You've got two coaches in Bill Belichick at North Carolina, Dabo Swinney at Clemson, that are under a lot of pressure because of how things have gone for them recently in, you know, where they are. And I think the winner of this game kind of gets right, and the loser of this game kind of spirals. And so I think the juiciness of the drama surrounding the head coaches is what makes this so interesting.
8: Game that I'm looking forward to, Arizona State Sun Devils taking on the Kansas Jayhawks here at 12 o'clock. I just think this is a fascinating game as far as who is in the actual race and contention there in the Big 12. Both teams right now are 1-1. This is their first division game that they have. Texas Tech won last night in thrilling fashion. BYU won as well in conference as well. So now got to keep up with the Joneses. Arizona State, Kansas is a good game to keep your eye on.
6: Really interesting stuff here with these games. And again, some sleepy games as well, some trap games, some games that are sandwiched in between big games for some of these teams with high hopes and large point spreads. Matt Schick, Matt Sims, and Trevor Maddich. Let's start with what's going on in Fayetteville. Hit it, deep voice guy. In Arkansas.
8: Deep voice guy.
0: Number 2, Georgia at Arkansas.
6: Sorry, I thought we had our cities and states all labeled there. Georgia, Trevor, what has Georgia proven to you through the first couple of weeks? What kind of concerns do you have, if any?
7: Georgia has proven that they are bullies with the best of them. They can push people around on the ground, and that's mildly interesting. The reason they haven't played for a national championship or in the national championship game in the last 3 years is not because they weren't big and physical. It's because when they faced opponents who were big and physical as well, they needed to back them off with the deep pass. And Gunnar Stockton and his receivers need to prove that they can do that against the best teams. And, for example, in their opener, I thought Georgia would practice a little bit throwing the ball deep down the field. Well, they didn't. Stockton's longest pass in that opener was 25 yards, and it was a pass completed at the line of scrimmage, and it was basically yards after the catch. And so in this game, SEC opener for Georgia, I'm really interested to see against an Arkansas team that's not very good if they can complete air yard passes deeper down the field, because they will need that in order to win a national championship.
6: Let's go to the ACC, the home of Howard's Rock.
0: North Carolina at Clemson.
6: Melkert Abujade, a star rush end for North Carolina, is out today. North Carolina favored by underdog by a field goal here. Clemson is favored. Clemson has been one of the stories of this early season. We were wondering, Matt Sims, who's that second best team going to be next to Miami? I know you might think there's another team out there that could be the best team, but it certainly isn't Clemson.
2: What does Clemson need to do today to start getting right?
8: I mean, Clemson just needs to show that they have some life force on the offense side of the football. Whoever it is at the quarterback position, they just haven't done a good job of supporting the quarterback and putting them in positions to be successful. So really for them, it's about just, can you control the tempo of the game? Can you alleviate some of the pressure? Of course, that's going to be coming from a Bill Belichick-led defense. Protect your quarterback. And can we get a few layups for our quarterback to feel confident in this, especially with his first start of his career?
2: Clemson, yes. Tate Reynolds getting the start as a freshman, taking on North Carolina. And Billy Edwards, who has lasted longer this season than he did last season with injuries. Hopefully he can stay healthy. A good, experienced quarterback for North Carolina, trying to improve to 3-0. Let's go to the Shoe.
0: Kent State at number 6, Ohio State.
2: Ohio State, after that 24-23 loss at Texas, they were up by 20 points in the fourth quarter. They're favored by more than 50 today. What needs to get fixed here, Trevor Maddich, with Ohio State? Because this certainly is a get-well game against Kent State.
7: Yeah, deep passing needs to get fixed. And again, just like Georgia, Ohio State last year put bubble wrap around Julian Sayin, their quarterback, and he completed like 77% of his passes, was a Heisman finalist in New York. But when they needed him in the last two games, Big Ten championship game against Indiana and the playoff game against Miami, to overcome pressure and to back off defenses throwing it down the field, it just wasn't there. They scored 10 against Indiana, 14 against Miami, both of them losses. In their opener, first touchdown was a 48-yard deep strike down the right sideline to Jeremiah Smith, almost as if Ohio State had announced to the world that we are going to be throwing the ball down the field this year with a whole lot more success. Problem against Texas was that when there were opportunities to do that, Julian Sayin missed the receiver, just missed him. There weren't that many opportunities that were that open, but the ones that were there, they did not succeed at completing, especially in the second half.
2: Matt Schick, Matt Sims, Trevor Maddich. We are presented by Progressive Insurance. 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Penn State taking on Buffalo as well. We'll update you throughout the day. Clemson with the first play from the game is an incomplete pass near the goal line as North Carolina forces Clemson into a second and 10, 10 seconds into that game. That's in the ACC. The SEC later on tonight will be the conference to watch. Of course, LSU taking on Ole Miss, and then also simultaneously Auburn taking on Florida. And you'll be able to hear Kelly Stauffer, ESPN college football analyst, joining us now from Jordan-Hare. Kelly, thanks so much for being with us. When you think about who needs this more, these are two head coaches that maybe Auburn was trying to get John Sumrall. He goes to Florida. What do you make of the matchup there?
9: Yeah, I think it means plenty to both. New coaches in the SEC. You have two teams obviously making their first SEC game today. And then you have two young quarterbacks that really are making their first SEC appearance and are going to get a taste of what that's like. As far as who needs it most or who wants it most, it's this is the SEC, obviously. It means a lot to a lot of people. I think it's intriguing, the kind of the underlying storylines. You know, you guys talked about the LSU Ole Miss game, and obviously it's taken a lot of oxygen up in the room. But this game is affected by what developed at LSU as well. As you talked about, John Sumrall was well down the road to potentially coming to Auburn coach, until Lane Kiffin switched gears and LSU put on the full court press and kind of moved him off his spot when a lot of people thought he was going to Florida. So when that changed, a lot of things changed. Both of these coaches in Sumrall and also Alex Golish had to kind of change direction, because Golish, the rumor had it, was well on his way to go to Arkansas. So Lane Kiffin changes direction. Both of these head coaches ultimately change direction. And then they have teams that have a lot to prove in a very difficult environment here this evening.
7: Kelly, both of these programs have hired coaches recently from the Group of Six. Auburn had one from Boise State a little while ago, and of course we had one at Florida from the Sun Belt, and all of a sudden they both have hired new coaches this year from the Group of Six. Why do they think it'll work out this time where it didn't before?
9: Well, that's a good question, Trevor, and you see it on the coaching level. It almost becomes a minor league system for coaches as well as players. You know, there's a lot of development that goes on at the Group of Six, and these Power Four programs don't have to invest until they feel like they have more of a proven commodity, not only in coaches but in players as well. And you know, time will tell. I think both of these coaches are impressive. John Sumrall, kind of more of a defensive background, a linebacker himself, kind of that mentality. He wants every game to be kind of a rock fight in a phone booth type of outing. And Alex Skolich, you know, he's from that Tennessee Josh Heupel offense where they want to go up-tempo and go fast. So, Trevor, I think to your point, it's almost like, and I've never done this, but I've always been intrigued by it, but it's almost like when you are trying to make really good wine and you experiment with different DNA from different vineyards to try to arrive at what you want. And I think right now what Florida is doing, John Sumrall in particular, both offensively and defensively, it's kind of cutting-edge football in terms of what is in vogue currently. And then it's the same with Auburn. You had DJ Durkin on the defensive side that was really the continuity in the program. And Golish brings more of an offensive mindset, up-tempo, spread it out, go fast, all of those things. And so it's just a matter of, you know, what your preference is, and time will tell whether this works out or not. But both of these guys, in talking to both of them this week, have been really, really impressive.
2: A three and out for Clemson, and now a first and goal for North Carolina as they've driven down inside the 5-yard line of Clemson. Penn State leads Buffalo 3-0 early on. 30 seconds here, Kelly. The matchup you are watching tonight, that's going to be a big time determiner.
9: Well, the first one's more of a kind of an intangible where Florida brings a relatively young team into an incredibly difficult environment. Nick Saban just said it on College Game Day today that, you know, Jordan Hare is like haunted and weird things happen. It's going to be an electric environment. And how this Florida team, relatively young, especially Aaron Filo at that quarterback position, how they handle that environment? Because I think they're more talented. I think they've been impressive so far this season, even though they really haven't played anyone in two games. But this is going to be different tonight. And Auburn, for the most part, it's about DJ Durkin's defense just creating all kinds of chaos and stirring up the environment. And I'm looking to see how both of those teams kind of handle that aspect of it.
2: Kelly, we'll catch you tonight on ESPN Radio. Thanks for doing it.
9: Have a good day, guys.
2: We've got an update from North Carolina. We'll do it next. Clemson on the ropes already, plus Ohio State in the red zone. This is College Game Day on ESPN Radio, the ESPN app.
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1: In the shadows of LNN Federal Credit Union Stadium on the campus of University of Louisville, site of today's showdown between 16th-ranked SMU and 23rd-ranked Louisville. 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
2: 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We are in the shadow of LNN Federal Credit Union Stadium alongside Amber Wilson. I'm Jonathan Saslow. Good to have you aboard here. One of three ranked-on-ranked matchups, our first of this college football campus tour, ranked-on-ranked matchup, Amber Wilson.
3: It is. I'm incredibly excited to be here. You and I have never been to Louisville, Kentucky before. I love that we get to go to all these new stops this year on college football campus tour. This is a great time. We had the cheerleaders here with us earlier today.
2: Oh, the cheerleaders loved me. They were super happy to see me.
3: I don't know about that, but they did try to teach you a cheer. You can check that out at ESPN Radio. It needs some work.
2: A new state for me to check off as well. I love keeping track of what states I've been to, all right? I have a list. I showed you on my notepad last night. I have a list of all the states I have visited in my life.
3: The notepad in his phone. Don't make yourself sound 110 years old.
2: And I've been to Kentucky now since we arrived yesterday. The 26th state in the union that your boy has visited.
3: Round of applause. You have no plans to visit them all. I'm not sure why you're keeping track of them.
2: It's just not possible.
3: That there's a couple that you're not going to bother to get to, which... It seems a little discriminatory, but nevertheless, I'm glad you made it to Kentucky.
2: I'm sorry. Not everybody can have a piece of me, all right? We're taking you up here until 3 o'clock Eastern time, where coverage of SMU Louisville gets going. On the call, Mike Cousins and Freddie Coleman, who is joining us here on set. Freddie, how about this setup we got this year, huh?
4: It's fantastic. Number one, to see you two. That's always a great thing, always a blessing. And number two, you're right about the setup, because being in the middle of the action but not being inside the stadium, you cannot be in a better spot where you guys are right now, just seeing everybody coming in, anticipating what should be a fantastic game. You got number 16 SMU taking on number 23 Louisville. I firmly believe the winner of this game has an inside track that may play in the ACC championship game, more than likely against Miami. They seem to be the class of the league right now. Both of these two don't have Miami on their schedule, which means that everything could play in their favor, whoever wins this game today down here in Louisville.
3: Yeah, it does feel like we'll be seeing one of these two teams in the ACC championship. Have you been here? Have you done games at Louisville before?
4: First time for me. First time being in the state of Kentucky. And Zaz, I'm with you.
2: How many states is that for you?
4: Well, now it's up to 42.
3: Really?
4: The only states I have not been to. The only states I've not been to have been Alaska, okay, Wyoming, Idaho, Arkansas, Kansas, Missouri, Indiana, and Utah.
3: Wow, you know them off the top of your head. That wasn't even looking at his notepad and his phone. That was impressive.
2: Now, the rules are important here. Like, you don't count a state, you just drive through,
4: right? No.
3: See, I think you do. If you drive through and you stop, if you spend your hard-earned money in that state, I actually think it counts. Now, not if you fly over it, or not if you're in the airport.
4: Okay, that's a fair rebuttal.
3: But driving through,
4: that's the lawyer and you showing up. That's a fair counter-argument from Amber the lawyer. No, it's not semantics. It's tactics more than anything else. So there's a case to be made for that.
2: I think that is the story of today's game here in Louisville. SMU in Louisville really does feel like, and the Hurricanes won last night. We'll get to the action from last night, as we had some significant games that got the week started last night. But it really does feel like this game could go a long way. Of course, Virginia may have a say also, but it does feel like this game will go a long way in who could get to the ACC championship game. Do we expect a lot of points scored here today? What are we thinking?
4: Well, when you have one team in SMU averaging over 540 yards per game and another team in Louisville averaging over 550 yards per game, the tea leaves are telling me that the defensive coordinators are not going to have a fitful night of sleep when it comes to dealing with these offenses. You have the number one quarterback in the country in terms of yards per game and Kevin Jennings at SMU, but that Lincoln Keenholz guy is not bad either. Number two in the country in yards per game. And I thought ever since the first half against Ole Miss, he was definitely on the struggle bus. He got off the struggle bus and he found a way to be under the competent bus, and from that point on, he has been terrific running the football. That is something that Louisville has not had in terms of power running quarterback kind of guy that can make plays down the field and get the ball to the wide receivers. But Kevin Jennings of SMU, he is completely, completely special, and especially being fully healthy this year. That ankle injury compromised him a lot last year. Now having him at full 100% full tilt boogie. They have a lot more confidence calling the plays they want because he's fully healthy.
3: Right, and Louisville being healthy this year as well. They were playing a backup quarterback last year when these two teams matched up. SMU got the better of them there. We know that we saw SMU against Florida State a little bit earlier in the season. Mm-hmm. Small sample size. Obviously, we've seen Rhett Lashley. We've seen Kevin Jennings in this offense before. But so far this season, turnover prone.
4: Yeah.
3: Freddie, how much of a factor do you think that might be for SMU today?
4: Well, it better be a factor because in a hostile environment that you're about to come into, you're not going to survive like they were able to do against Florida State, Amber, where they were minus four in the turnover battle. Florida State did not turn over the ball once. They turned over four times. They found a way to win that ball game on the road in their first ACC game of the year. That's an outlier. Those things aren't a recipe for success. And don't think for one second Rhett Lashley did not talk about that with his team, because Kevin Jennings has 8 touchdown passes, but he also has 2 interceptions. And he even said he's got to be better when it comes to certain situations. Just throw the football away and not try to force it. They cannot lose the turnover battle today.
2: Well, both teams here, again, they're getting going. The call gets started right here, 3 p.m. Eastern time. Freddie Coleman will be on the call with Mike Cousins. Both these teams, SMU and Louisville, looking to bring that big monster energy. Ready to take it to the next level? Unleash the beast this college tailgate season with Monster Energy. Tear into a can of the meanest energy drink on the planet, Monster Energy. Unleash the beast. Now, the beast is also likely to be unleashed tonight in Oxford. You got LSU, Ole Miss, 7:30 p.m. Eastern time tonight on ABC TV. That game right there, is that the most high-profile game of the college football regular season?
4: Oh, there's no doubt about that, because we've been waiting 239 days for this ever since Lane Kiffin decided to turn tail and leave Oxford and go to the neighboring state when it comes to Baton Rouge, Louisiana, and try to ply his trade with LSU, especially when he spit in their face and said, I don't think I can win a national championship here, but I believe I can do that in Baton Rouge. It's one thing to leave to go somewhere else, but to tell a state like Mississippi and a school like Ole Miss, I can't get it done here winning a national championship with this team, this is personal, more personal for the fan base than the players or any of the coaches on either side of this game.
3: Obviously, we know about all the drama in Oxford, Mississippi right now. What would be the best storyline, the best outcome in terms of that narrative coming out of this game that would keep things the most exciting, do you think?
4: Boy, Amber, that's a really good question, because I think that's been lost in all this lanesmanship from Lane Kiffin, what he's been able to do with this and this, and Sam Levitt being doubtful, then Sam Levitt, the quarterback, practicing and all that kind
3: of
4: thing.
3: Get out of town with that stuff.
4: But the one thing, I'm with you, number one, but the one thing that's been lost is that you have these two high-profile teams that are really, really good.
3: Yeah.
4: We have Sam Levitt on one side and that offensive LSU, and then you have Trinidad Chambliss, Heisman Trophy candidate Kewan Lacy on the other side for the Ole Miss offense. I think it comes down to which defense can, you're not going to stop these offenses, but can you slow them down? But I'm with you, Amber. We've lost sight of the fact that this shapes to be a potential out-of-sight matchup involving these two teams. We have LSU number 7 and Ole Miss number 8.
2: We're taking you up until 3 p.m. where coverage of SMU Louisville gets going. We are right in the shadow of LNN Federal Credit Union Stadium. You'll be able to hear Freddie Coleman on the call with Mike Cousins. Great job, Freddie.
4: Always a pleasure.
2: Thanks for coming
3: by. Freddie.
4: Anytime.
2: 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She's Amber Wilson. I'm Jonathan Zaslow. Coming up next, football, not the only program at Louisville that's having a great start to their season. The coach of the third-ranked Cardinal volleyball team joins us on set right here next on ESPN Radio.
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1: 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That's right, we are in Louisville, Kentucky. It is number 16 SMU at number 23 Louisville. 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She's Amber Wilson. I'm Jonathan Zaslow. Good to have you aboard here as we have week three college football already underway. We'll get to the action from last night in a moment. We got great games to preview throughout the day, including this one here, SMU and Louisville. But joining us now on set here, Dan Meskey, Louisville women's volleyball head coach, the number three ranked volleyball team in the country. Dan, thanks for joining us today. So what is today like for you? What's a football game day like for you?
2: Well, we were watching the UNC Clemson game in the office while we were kind of prepping for our trip to Lexington. We're playing Kentucky tomorrow, but college football is always nice because it's usually a prep day for us, so we've always got college football on in the background. So, yeah, we fought the crowd down here to join you guys, and then we'll take off for Lexington in about 30 minutes here.
3: We appreciate you fighting the crowd.
1: You're doing us and going straight to the airport.
2: Yeah. Well, we're not flying to Lexington. We're going
1: to the bus.
3: That. Yeah, now, Lexington, Kentucky. You think that they're flying there.
1: Well, like a five-minute flight.
3: We talk about this often. You got to learn where things are, Zaslow. You got to work on that. So, big one tomorrow, Coach. A fourth-ranked Kentucky against you guys, Zaslow mentioned. Third-ranked in the country right now. That is a 3 p.m. Eastern game. You can see it on ABC tomorrow, so a very big one. What does the prep look like? Does it look different when it's Kentucky? We went around earlier, Coach. We were asking, the cheerleaders were here earlier. We were asking them, what's the fan base that you absolutely would never want to marry into? Every single person answered Kentucky.
2: It better be. So, no, for us, I mean, the challenge with that is this is our first really big, like, rivalry game, you know? Yeah. So we've played some top 25 teams and some teams that volleyball-wise we've run into before, TCU, some up-and-coming programs, Creighton. But Kentucky, I mean, that's the one that it's like Kentucky was in the national championship last year. You know, they've always been top five or top 10 every year we play them. And so the prep, we try to keep it as consistent as we can, knowing that there's a lot of outside noise and a lot of, you know, other stuff that I think makes the storyline fun. But for us, we have to try to approach it like it's just another game, even though we all kind of know it's not.
1: Okay, so how do you – you'll have to excuse the ignorance. How do you prep? How do you study film for your opponent in volleyball?
2: Yeah, so I mean, I grew up playing football, so I'm really intrigued by the football model of, like, you know, offensive coordinator, defensive coordinator, and we model our volleyball team very similar to that. The only change is, you know, offense and defense flips in one play, where in football you're either on offense or on defense. But that's kind of, you want your offense to be really resilient and be able to kind of throw different challenges at the team you're playing. In Kentucky, you know, their head coach Craig Skinner, he was an assistant at Nebraska two job cycles before me. Nebraska's kind of like the Alabama football, for example. There's a big coaching tree there. So me and Craig, we came up kind of the same way. So for us to be head coaching against each other, we kind of know a lot about how we run our systems. So our offense, we've got to have some new problems for them to figure out defensively. And then on the flip side, you know, the challenge is always, are they going to do what they do best, or are they going to try to exploit a weakness that you have, which I think is very similar in most sports. So it's a little bit of a game of cat and mouse of what you think that your opponent might do. But like any sport, like any competition, if you can just be good on your side and control what you can control, like those coaching cliches, they're cliche for a reason. They're true. If you can do that, you usually have a pretty good result.
3: Louisville women's volleyball head coach Dan Meskey joining us here on College Football Campus Tour. You mentioned that you grew up playing football. You played volleyball at Ohio State as a student. Then you go on, you've had a long career here as a coach. You were an assistant coach here for years before you took over as head coach. You've seen a lot. I mean, you're young, but you've seen a lot in terms of how college sports has changed and has changed dramatically since you certainly played the game. What has that done with women's volleyball specifically?
2: Yeah, women's volleyball is not immune to that. Every sport, I feel like, if you look, you know, our assistant coaches are in their 20s, so they're kind of young in their coaching career. So we find ourselves telling the stories of, like, man, back in the day. We'll tell stories of, like, how recruiting was. And Volleyball might be the most unique of how recruiting's changed. When I first started coaching, the recruiting rules, there was unofficial visits, and there really wasn't a prospect age. So there were 7th and 8th grade players committing to college when I first started coaching. So then they said, well, this is crazy. We need to totally change it. So then official visits became a big thing, and we were hosting all these official visits their junior year. And they said, well, they're taking too many official visits. It's costing too much money. Let's go. So the pendulum just kind of keeps swinging. And so it's 20 plus years. It's crazy what's going on with NIL, with, you know, rev share, all that. But change is pretty consistent within college sports. So I think the great coaches are very adjustable and they learn quickly. And so that's what I've always challenged myself to do, because as crazy as it seems right now, 5 years from now, we're going to be talking about something else that's crazy in college sports. Just always happens.
1: Is it similar to, say, football and basketball, where you're not just recruiting players, you know, from high school, you have to re-recruit your own players each year?
2: Not so much in volleyball, and I think we've got a great culture here where we've always been a developmental program. We really kill it in the undergraduate recruiting. Our recruiting classes are great, and we don't really scour the portal too much. So I think every program finds their identity. With us, you know, we say, you know, it used to be we want to recruit our players for 40 years, not four. Now they get 5 years, so I guess it's 50 years, not five. But we really do want to be a part of the whole journey of those players. Anna DeBeer, Charity Looper, Elena Scott, those are all professional players that played for us. They were all in our gym yesterday training. So we really like making it something that, you know, this is a lifetime thing, not just, hey, what's the best situation for me that year, and then I'll figure it out from there. That's just not why I got into college sports, and that's not what's fun for me. So we'll continue to keep our program a developmental program.
3: I mentioned that you've been coaching here for a long time as an assistant coach and now as a head coach. What does make Louisville special?
2: You know, everybody says the people everywhere they're at, but it really is unique here in the fact that, like, our coaching staff, I think, is so talented. Todd Chamberlain has been here pretty much every step of the way. I've been here for a decade. He got here 1 year after me, but he's been our recruiting coordinator. So when you see the talent that we have, he's the reason. You know, there's been consistency with that. And then Parker Mikish and Jenna Otek are, like I said, two younger coaches in the game, but I think two of the most just impressive young coaches that are in their 20s in our game right now. I think our coaching staff is like an all-star staff. So I think that trickles down to, if you spend 4 or 5 years with us, you're going to get better. You're going to get, you know, we always say, don't let your dreams be dreams here. Like, we're going to go get them.
1: Dan Meske, Louisville women's volleyball head coach, joining us here, College Football Campus Tour. The women's volleyball team here at Louisville ranked number 3 in the country. Now, we're here throughout the night. We're going to the game. We've never been in the stadium before. We've never been to a game here at Louisville. If Louisville wins, what is the atmosphere like here tonight? What are we going to expect?
2: It's a heck of a lot happier. So, you know, we're in such a unique part of town here with the football stadium, which I like. Like, it's very much the campus feel. You know, it's right here on campus. So, you know, either way, the city's going to be lighting up. There's so much to do here. But, you know, this SMU team, SMU in volleyball is top 5 right now, too. So there's a similarity in the rivalry. But football, I mean, SMU's gotten the better of them the last 2 years. And I'm not immune to that of, like, man, Louisville is ready for a win against SMU. Like, it means a lot for the season. I mean, the city's going to be blowing up. It's going to be really fun. Plus, you got Louder Than Life is happening, you know, not a mile from where we're at.
1: I didn't realize that until I was flying in yesterday and I saw the window. Oh, Louder Than Life is this weekend. Hey, Tool's performing tomorrow night.
2: It's a one-stop shop right here. So either way, they're going to be partying, but I think they're going to have a lot to celebrate.
3: I think the state fair is here as well. It's wild here in Louisville, but you guys are leaving because you have to go to Lexington in about 30 minutes. Big one tomorrow. You can watch it on ABC, fourth-ranked Kentucky against third-ranked Louisville. Coach, thanks so much. We really appreciate it. This has been really fun. Good luck tomorrow.
2: Appreciate you guys. So let's get a Cards win here in L&M Stadium. That'd be great.
3: And then another one tomorrow.
2: There you go.
3: There you go.
1: There you go, and you'll be able to catch Dan Meske and the Louisville women's volleyball team tomorrow, 3 p.m. Eastern time, as you have number 3 Louisville taking on number 4 Kentucky.
3: They're not flying to Lexington.
1: I was just going to tell you that.
3: They're driving to Lexington, Kentucky.
1: That's right.
3: Same state.
1: Don't say that they're flying.
3: Why would they fly?
1: That makes no sense. Why would you fly? It's not that far away. It's in the same state, and it's only like a 90-minute drive. I don't know why anyone would say that you're going to fly.
3: I mean, if you have a PJ, in fairness, maybe you thought they were taking a PJ. You know, if you have a PJ, I guess you could just, like, hop over.
1: I don't know, but
3: short ride.
1: All I know is it'd be really silly for anyone, after you just asked him about flying there, it'd be really silly if somebody ever said it again. We are live here just outside L&N Federal Credit Union Stadium. You know, all time that Louisville has never beaten SMU. 0-4. 0-4 all time against them.
3: Yeah.
1: Now, they obviously they've not played very much, but they have never beaten them before. And I mean, look, everybody knows I make my picks at the end of the show.
3: Everybody knows.
1: If you're wondering, hey, Zaslow, who are you going to pick? All right. I got news for you. You're about an hour and a half early. Okay. Everybody knows I make my pick here on College Football Campus Tour at the end of the show. Amber will make her picks as well. But this should be a shootout here this afternoon. You got two quarterbacks.
3: Yes.
1: Kevin Jennings, who, by the way, in his fifth year at SMU. When do you see that anymore?
3: You don't.
1: A player who's on is at the same school for 5 years.
3: That is a huge advantage.
1: You never see that anymore. All
3: right. The chemistry between him and his coaching staff, him and Rhett Lashley, I mean, you can understand why they have that belief in Kevin Jennings. Just the amount of experience that he has and the continuity, you never see that. That in and of itself. And then the fact that this dude's good. I mean, he's averaging over 400 yards per game.
1: One of just three ranked versus ranked matchups that we have today is right here in Louisville between Louisville and SMU. And then on the other side, all right, you got Lincoln Keenholz, who's in his first year here at Louisville. And Louisville, this is a team that they, you know, they have one loss on the year. They lost a thriller 41-38 at Louisville in week number one. So, yes, it's their first in-conference game, but also looking for a huge their first huge win of the season. While SMU, they're also, I mean, they're 1-0 in the ACC. I can't say that they've had a huge win already when the one game in conference is at FSU, considering what FSU has looked like after and considering what FSU is likely
3: going
1: to wind up.
3: I still think if you're going – for SMU to go down there and play there, I mean, I think it's still good. I mean, for Louisville, listen, I mean, they took it to Ole Miss. They almost knocked off Ole Miss. That ends up being a great game between those two good teams, and you and I both think Ole Miss is really good. So both of these teams have been impressive so far this season, and you mentioned Keenholz. Transferred from Ohio State, didn't want to sit there on the bench, comes here to start, already averaging 375 yards per game. These are, in terms of total yards, the 1-2 offense in the country. I mean, these are incredibly explosive offenses. This game today is actually going to have to come down to defense because that's where both of these teams have some question marks.
1: Currently in action right now, we got three ranked teams that are in the second quarter. All three of these games are late in the first half. Number two, Georgia leads Arkansas 21-0. Number six, Ohio State is on top of Kent State 28-0, and number 14 Penn State leads Buffalo 27-3. All three of those games are late in the first half. We'll make sure you're up to speed on the rest of the action coming up here week number three, and what teams impressed in the polls, which teams went down. That's next on ESPN Radio.
4: On the Monday edition of Unsportsmanlike with Evan Cohen, Chris Canty, and me, Michelle Smallman. The Rams are coming off an uninspiring week one loss to the 49ers with no Myles Garrett. Should they be on upset alert against the Giants? It's Unsportsmanlike, 6 a.m. Eastern, right here on ESPN Radio, ESPN2, and ESPNU.
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8: 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It was that 81-yarder from Carson Wentz. 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So Jordan Addison, fantastic talent. But the Vikings have to get more.
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14: Field at O'Shaughnessy Stadium in St. Paul, Minnesota, for today's non-conference matchup between the Southern Utah Thunderbirds and your St. Thomas Tommies. Thanks so much for spending part of your Saturday afternoon with us alongside Chris Soam. I'm Corbu Status. Allie Mosley will join us in a little bit for her weekly Allie on Assignment. Our producer is Tom Wetson. Well, Chris, the Tommies are closing non-conference play today, and they are closing with yet another tough challenge.
15: Well, listen, we're back to the end of the non-conference leading up to the beginning of the Pioneer. Tough opponent here, and today we'll break them down a little bit further in the pregame with Southern Utah. But, you know, think back of what it's been up to this point. Starting off, a lot of unknowns, got to revamp on defense. We got Winona State. Winona State plays tough. We get out of here with a W. Then we go up to a top five team up at Grand Forks and play the Fighting Hawks. They're the real deal. I still think of the left side of that offensive line. We're going to see maybe one of those guys playing at a different level. That's how good they were. And then last week, things started clicking on all cylinders. You got out of there, kind of bumps and bruises at the Alera Center. But last week, against a really good Northern Michigan team that'll go to the GLIAC and try to figure things out for themselves, we came out swinging. And 11 different touches at running back. Quarterback play seemed to solidify. Passing looked good. Defense was clicking on all cylinders. That's what you want if you're a Tommy fan. Now, brings us to today. Tough opponent, but we are at home. It just feels like this is going to tell us a lot about how we're going to go into the Pioneer.
14: If I would have told you that the Tommies would be on their fourth string quarterback going into game number three, people would have been worried. But if I told you the Tommies, I think, had found their starter going into game number four, they'd be excited. Well, those might be one in the same in Nick Piper.
15: Well, Nick Piper, to remind everybody, just a sophomore out of Barrington, Illinois, 6'1", 211. When we were talking to Coach Caruso at the beginning of the year, Piper's name came up often. And now it starts to click a little bit for us. Like, you know, we were fixated on the absence of a few quarterbacks, the injuries that were happening. We'll talk about the likes of Ryan Jackson is on the mend, coming back for the fans to know. Policare is ready to go. These type of things. Nick Piper, guys, if you have a four-string quarterback in your stable of this caliber, that's a great sign. And we are even going to talk about Jack Wallace and stuff coming up here in the future as well. But listen, Nick Piper has settled down. Love the way that he's playing. Big game for him today just to advance on, again, into that Pioneer opener next week.
14: So that's the offensive side. On the defensive side of the football, last week the defensive linemen and the linebackers were getting a lot more tackles. That's something that you noticed, Chris. Is that a sign that the defense is starting to gel?
15: DeLenardi, Johnson, Tyler, Walker, Owens, names we don't call a lot. When they're doing their job, Tommy football and Coach Kaczynski's team defensively are going to have a lot of tackles from the linebacker. We saw that again last week. Names like Boucher, Tickey was in there. I like Seymour. He's coming into the mix a little bit on that end. But if we're seeing tons of D-backs getting tackles, they're getting down the field. And that's just in any capacity of any football team. But that D-line is starting to do their job. I like that they've started getting upfield. You know, coaches will talk about getting horizontal or vertical depending on who they're playing. We're going to see maybe the best running back today. Again, we'll talk about him that we're going to see all year. So D-line play, huge today here for the Tigers.
14: We have much more to come on the pregame show. We're going to hear from the head coach, Glenn Caruso. Allie on assignment this week takes us a deeper dive on Nick Piper. And we're going to give you a preview of the Southern Utah Thunderbirds. And when we come back, we'll hear from Athletics Director Phil Aston. It's the Tommies and the Thunderbirds on a cloudy Saturday afternoon in St. Paul. Don't you go anywhere. This is Tommy Football.
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14: Now for our afternoon bit of inspiration, our interview with Athletic Director Phil Aston, brought to you by Wings Credit Union, founded in St. Paul in 1938. Wings has been proudly serving our members for over 85 years. Phil Aston joining us. Great to see you. Be brilliant, be bold. The fundraising campaign announced earlier this week. Boy, that's $1 billion. Yeah. That's really exciting.
19: Yeah, well, we've got high aspirations at St. Thomas, and with that needs to come high resources. And you know, we've had just tremendously supportive benefactors over the years. You know, we've enjoyed that in athletics, of course. The infrastructure we have physically and otherwise is only because of the generous donors that we have. And the institution's the same, and it's been like that for a long time. We've already raised $800 million of that $1 billion, and of course announced the $82 million commitment from Cerisi Walburn and Mike Cerisi and his wife Ann. And it's just a wonderful testament, I think, to how people feel about the trajectory of the university, kind of our mission and the impact that we can have locally and nationally and globally.
14: Really, in this time where we've hit the peak, right, of 18-year-olds are not making as many 18-year-olds as they used to, that's got to be a great sign that's okay, we still believe in this. That's a great sign, of a great way to bring people in going forward.
19: Yeah, you know, fortunately, we've enjoyed good enrollment numbers the last couple of years. Of course, those of you that have been on campus recently know we recently opened a couple of new dorms and have renovated a few others and have opened several new buildings on campus. And so, you know, the University of St. Thomas is in a strong position. I think that when you look at kind of corporate partnership and the impact we can have on the corporate community and otherwise, it's very strong. And so, you know, our outcomes are really, really good, Corbu. And I tell our student athletes that I'd put those outcomes up against anywhere I've ever been before, and as well as across the state. So excited about our future.
14: Well, the future, part of the reason why that future is what it is because being a Division I university, being in the Summit League, and the person who got the Tommies into the Summit League is actually here today, Tom Duple.
19: Yeah, Tom Duple is the former commissioner of the Summit League, and he fought really hard for the Tommies in 2000, 2000 and, or 2020, 21. with the NCAA to make sure that we got that waiver through our appeal process so that we could make the transition when we did. And you know, Tom then retired. But the reason we are where we are is because of Tom Duple. And we owe a lot to Tom. And you know, his former deputy, Mitty K. Larson, is now the athletic director at Southern Utah, so she's here today as well. So it'll be a little reunion of sorts, I guess, for those of us from the Summit League today.
20: Yeah, that's really cool, actually. Okay, so the students are on campus and getting settled in. How important is it to get those students at athletic events?
19: Yeah, you know, there are a few things that make college sports unique. Marching bands make college sports unique. I think mascots, you know, originated and make college sports unique. And student sections make college sports unique. And I do think fans feed off of rabid, rowdy student sections. And so I don't think it's the other way around. I do think the chicken and egg is students and then other fans. And so really important that our students show up and show support. I think their classmates feel it on the field, the court, the ice, whatever it is. And so really important that they show that support. We always have a pep rally every year to start the year, encouraging them to engage as much as they can and bring their friends, and hopefully that continues to happen. We've seen really good engagement the last couple of years, and we'd like to see even more so in the future.
20: Women's hockey's on the ice today in an exhibition game, but I'm not ready to give up the summer yet, so let's talk golf.
19: Yeah, there you go, yeah.
20: Okay, let's do that. Golf's having a moment. Men's golf won their tournament at Kansas State. Women's golf has won two tournaments so far this fall.
19: Yeah, I tell you what, we're 3-0 this year on the course and the links, and you know, both of them are relying a little bit on some age, right? They've got some returners that are playing at the top of the lineup for us, and they're relying on the transfer portal as well and some incoming freshmen. And so, you know, we put four newcomers on the course for the men's team a couple of weeks ago, a couple of freshmen on the course for the women's team a couple of weeks ago. We opened a new indoor facility last year, and so

0: all season long, so come back with us. We can't wait to bring you to the doorstep of the most unique story in all of Division I sports every night we're on the air. From day one of fall to the first shine of spring, Tommy Athletics is heard here on 1500 ESPN.
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5: 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Tommy Softball took a second straight top two finish in the Summit League. And women's hockey took points from each of the top three teams in the nation. But that's just the tip of the iceberg. Find out more about any of the 11 St. Thomas women's sports at TommySports.com.
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7: Pre-game show continues from what is starting to be a misty O'Shaughnessy Stadium here in St. Paul. Let's take a closer look at the Thunderbirds of Southern Utah. And Chris, boy, what a tough first three games for this squad.
8: Well, just to play it out for fans, so in the Big Sky, they open up with Montana. Montana, as we know, going to be in the top five all year. Great football program. They open up with Montana, and they stick around. That's the impressive part. The second game they play, Weber State, in-game rival or in-state rival, they beat them. And then last week, for fans that are really taking a deep dive, they face a really good Colorado State team. Colorado hang with them for essentially a quarter and a half, and then the floodgates just opened up, and I think it was like 42-14 at half or something like that, that number. And it just got to be unmanageable almost. But that's the type of program that Southern Utah is. They are in elevation. They go out and want to play tough non-conference. And we saw them in 2022. You were down there, and we haven't seen them since. But they are a program that wants to get high-quality non-conference, even though that Montana is a conference game early on. So it's going to be a tough test here at O'Shaughnessy.
7: Yeah, they have not had any easy games in the first three. Offensively, these are a bunch of birds that actually love it on the ground.
8: Well, they're running back, and it depends on who you talk to. You got a chance to talk to Wally here this week, and I've heard this from many others. This quite possibly could be the best running back that we're going to face all year, and that's Floyd Chalk. The redshirt senior is 5'8", 205, and he is one of those runners that when you watch him here today, he's got a little bit of everything. He wiggles, got very good speed, and his ability to get yards fast is the impressive part for me. I think that we're going to see a good 20-plus carries from Chalk here today.
7: Yeah, and he's one of those guys who's stepping into an offense that has back-to-back All-Americans at the running back position. They just are going to run the football.
8: They're going to run the football today. You know, and then, you know, transitioning too is the quarterback play from Will Burns, the junior, has been very good here today. So they have a good play caller. Chalk is going to be somebody that we're going to say, remember that guy? You know, we're in game eight. We're talking about going into Butler or somewhere down the end. And it was like, that Chalk, that was that guy. If we can bottle him up today, that would be a big win here for the Tommy defense.
7: Offensively, the Tommies will be taking on a defense for Southern Utah led by safety Parker Vance and defensive end Aiden Hall.
8: I just like the way Parker Vance plays, and here's why. He's a redshirt freshman, 6'2", 200. He reminds a lot of that Harrison Smith type, where he is everywhere. Could be up on the line. He could be press corner coverage. He could be back two deeps. But he just has a nose for the ball, the proverbial ball hawk. The player that I spotted when I was doing my game watching going into this game was their senior DN, number 96. That's Aiden Hall, 6'4", 250. He plays a little bit bigger, but it's hard to compare somebody to him. He's on the line. He does his job. And when we talked about this about the Tommies, with their D-line is doing their job, they're getting tackles elsewhere. And he is that type of player that I could see possibly, you know, going up for first team Big Sky type of player for the Thunder.

0: Jayhawks.
1: That's a look at the Southern Utah team. As when we come back, we're going to hear from Allie as she brings us her Allie on assignment. This is Tommy Football.
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1: Welcome back to the pregame. It's time now for Allie on assignment. While Allie isn't with us this week, she always files her assignment. That's why we love her. Allie tells us this week how Nick Piper and his brother handled a tragedy with action.
7: 2 weeks ago, Nick Piper was a third-string quarterback. Now he's a Division I starting quarterback, coming off the first collegiate start of his career. A game in which he played well enough to earn both the Pioneer Football League's Offensive Player of the Week and Freshman of the Week honors. But long before he ever took a snap as a college quarterback, Nick was already learning what it meant to lead. It started during his junior year at Barrington High School in Illinois, when Nick and his twin brother decided they wanted to do something about a problem that had touched their community. A family friend of theirs, Josh Burks, had died after unknowingly taking a pill laced with fentanyl. Nick knew of Josh, who was older than him, but he was especially close with Josh's younger brother, Jonah, who he also played football with. And so Nick and his brother decided they weren't going to simply just talk about what happened. They were going to try to make sure that other kids understood how easily it could happen to them. They started with their football team, then built a presentation that they eventually delivered to roughly 700 freshmen at their high school. And they came up with a simple way to get those kids to understand a complicated and frightening message. As the freshmen walked in, they were offered a Jolly Rancher. Some ate it, some saved it, some didn't take one at all. Then Nick and his brother asked a simple question. Why did you feel comfortable eating that candy? The answers were predictable. They trusted the person who gave it to them. They were in school. And that was the point. Nick wanted those students to understand that something dangerous doesn't always look dangerous, and that one decision, one pill, or one moment of misplaced trust can change a life forever. Standing in front of hundreds of kids and talking about a former student's death wasn't easy for the high school senior. But Nick says the experience changed him, too. It taught him to think beyond himself, to be more willing to speak up, to help other people, and to make his own decisions even when the people around him are making different ones. His dad had a phrase for that, the smart dumb test. When you're faced with a decision, Nick says, ask yourself a simple question. Is it smart or is it dumb? And then make the choice. It's advice Nick still carries with him now, because college brings a new environment, new pressures, and new opportunities to make decisions. And football has brought something else entirely, a platform. Nick's experience with the Josh Burks Foundation High School Council taught him how to stand in front of a room with all eyes on him and speak with conviction. Now he's carrying that as he leads a huddle on a football field. A few weeks ago, he was waiting for his opportunity as the third-string quarterback. He didn't know when his chance would come. He just knew that when it did, he'd be ready. So he kept showing up. He kept making the most of every rep. And when the opportunity finally arrived, he didn't flinch. Maybe that's the connection between the kid who once stood in front of 700 freshmen and the quarterback now standing in front of an entire Division I football team. Nick Peipert has learned that leadership isn't always about being the person chosen first. Sometimes, it's simply about being ready when your moment comes, and then using that moment to help somebody else. One tragic decision changed Josh Burke's life, while a series of Nick's decisions to get involved, to try to save even one life, to make the most of every rep, have shaped his own.
1: Thank you very much, Allie, and a great story, and it should be well talked about as Nick Peipert continues his career here at St. Thomas. We'll see what he can do today, and we'll hear from the head coach, Glenn Caruso, when we come back right after this. This is Tommy Football.
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1: Welcome back to the pregame show. We're joined by the head coach, Glenn Caruso. And coach, nice win last week. Turnovers were abundant last week. Turnovers have been abundant all season long. Seems like when this team is really cruising, those turnovers are going your way as well.
9: Right, and chicken or the egg, right? Which one causes which? I do know this. I tell our team all the time, and I shared with them on Sunday as we watched the film, beautiful job getting the ball back. But the ball doesn't get back in your hands on defense just because you try and get it turned over. It's a war of attrition. It's hustle. It's doing your job. It's being around the ball. And then maybe you get the punch out. Then maybe you get the strip sack. So when coaches say the word opportunistic, I usually don't care for that. But when we are doing those things, doing our job, trusting our brother, getting to the ball with urgency and poking at it, we seem to be doing a pretty decent job.
1: Kind of like the more prepared you are, the luckier you tend to be, right?
9: Fair. Very fair.
1: So when you are creating those turnovers, then how important is that they then turn around and become points, 30 points off a turnover so far this season?
9: Yeah, and certainly, you know, you always want 7, right? And in the game last week, we had to settle for 3 on a field goal before the half when when that ball was poked out. But that's part of it, too. I mean, there's an emotion. You got to make sure that there's not too much emotion attached to it. But anytime you can create an extra possession, that's huge. At times, even when you don't score, or even if you score a field goal and not a touchdown, to be able to get the defense off the field and grind on a long drive is also a benefit. So many things that come from when we get the ball back. It's a big deal.
13: When the defensive linemen and the linebackers are getting as many tackles as they were getting against New Mexico, is that a sign that that defense is clicking and working the way you want it to?
9: Yeah, you mean Northern Michigan?
13: Yes, Northern Michigan.
9: Yeah.
13: What did I say?
9: New Mexico.
13: Yeah, UNM.
9: But yeah, you're right. I mean, if you talk to Wally and you talk to him every week, yeah, right, the word fit is so critical, and how each of those guys in the front fit is starting to become a little bit tighter and tighter, and that's great for us. But yeah, played with so many guys. I think 66, 67 guys played in the game, and all 14 D linemen played. So it's not just one person doing their job. It's a lot of people fitting and hitting.
13: Nick Piper really hit on some big plays again. He has looked good in his one start and the other quarter of play. How does he continue that growth forward? What do you want to see from him to make those next steps forward?
9: Yeah, as stalwart as you get, and I'm sure most quarterbacks, when they're dreaming of an adjective that their coach is going to use, they probably aren't thinking stalwart is the one that I hope my college coach uses. But to us, that's heroic. His consistency allows Jay and the other offensive coaches the landscape to be able to start to do things differently. His consistency and his delivery allows his offensive line and the guys protecting for him to build that trust and know how much time they need to protect for. So it's no small thing. And I don't mean that to say he can't make, you've seen him make plays with his arm, you've seen him make plays with his legs. But let's be really clear. He first and foremost is making both of those types of plays with his mind.
13: Southern Utah today, Delane Fitzgerald, a guy you're familiar with going back a couple of decades, but this is a different team than maybe he's had in the past. What are the biggest challenges that they present today?
9: There's a lot of them. Delane does a really nice job, and you're right. When we played him last time, was I think his very first game at Southern Utah. But there's 71 new players on this roster. Like, holy buckets. When you go up and you have to try and figure out who these guys are, where they came from, and you don't have all those data points, 71's a lot, and he's done a really good job trying to fill his vision. But it's a lot of new faces. I think offense might have two returning starters, and they went out and got a bunch of really good players. It certainly starts with the quarterback and the running back, who are exceptional. But I'll tell you what, one of my favorite players we've played against all year long is their number eight, their tight end, who's kind of their do-it-all kind of utility guy, and he's a heck of a player.
13: Coach, thanks for your time. Go get him.
9: Let's have a great day.
13: That's the head coach, Glenn Caruso. We'll be back with the opening kickoff right after this. This is Tommy Football.
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20: Throw over to the right side, it's tipped, intercepted on the left side, down the sideline, hit out of bounds at the 20, and the Tommies turn him over for the third time.
19: Lost the football, he's got an escort down the sideline, he goes for six. Touchdown! Touchdown, Tommies!
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1: Welcome in to Palmer Field at O'Shaughnessy Stadium. It is misting, the weather picking up. We'll get a full breakdown on the weather from Chris Ohm as he lives out his dream of being a meteorologist. But first, let's pause 10 seconds for station identification. 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
1: Let's go live to the Tommy Weather Center, standing by our meteorologist, Chris Ohm.
21: Thank you, everybody. Today's forecast, 60 degrees. I don't even know if I'm doing this right, Corey. Allie is going to just butcher it. Okay, we're going to go with it's 60 degrees. The mist is coming down, so look for that to be a factor here today. Not too bad as far as wind, but mist is going to be a factor.
1: All right, let's get the coin toss as we go down to the field. Our official today is John Shea.
22: You want the ball, correct? Which way do you want to kick? Okay, why don't you line up over there? St. Thomas. Southern Utah won the toss, deferred their choice to the second half. St. Thomas will receive. Gentlemen, have a great game.
1: Thank you very much. You as well, John Shea. And this is will be a good sign for the Tommies, I think. They started off with getting the football to open up last week, and they jumped out to a 15-0 lead. Let's see if they can do the same thing here today.
21: Let's see if they can do it with the likes of offensive linemen. You know, we're going to see a few of those guys back. Rainier moving to the left side. We're going to see if Kaylee's going to be back or not, but we heard that Hudson Cleary back. So guys coming back in a very deep already offensive line. Why I say that, Gabe Abel, Mordecai Ford, Noah Long. You know, we will hear those names because with the mist, you're going to have some passing. It's not going to be abandoned, but both teams are going to rely heavily today on that ground attack.
1: And this is going to be a day where it's the constant miss. It's not raining really hard, but it's going to be slick. I think we could see a lot of turnovers today. Turnovers is something that Southern Utah has struggled with this year. They are minus one overall on the season in terms of turnovers, but their offense has turned it over six times, while the defense has forced five turnovers. Tommies will come out in their home purple uniforms with the gray pants, the silver helmets or gray, and the purple shield on the side with the white numbers and letters. For Southern Utah, they have the T-Birds on the side of the red helmets with the red letters and numerals trimmed in black and the road white for Southern Utah. They'll kick it off towards the southern end zone. Tommies will move left to right as we see it here from the visitor side at O'Shaughnessy Stadium. Mordecai Ford, Eli Paulson await the kick as the Tommies and T-Birds will close out non-conference play this afternoon. Part of a three-game homestand for the Tommies. Next week, a large one looms with the San Diego Toreros to open up Pioneer Football League play. Jaden Rogers, the redshirt junior out of Phoenix, Arizona, set to kick it away. He approaches, puts the right foot into the football. It'll spin into the end zone. Ford will watch it hit there, and the Tommies will take over at the 25.
21: Kicking game for Southern Utah. We got a chance here to see a little bit. You know, you talk about coming from an elevation down to, what would be considered for them, probably the Dead Sea here down at your ground floor. But really watch that today. If teams play good defense, Really nice leg from the kicker there for Southern Utah.
1: Nick Piper, the sophomore out of Barrington, Illinois, and Barrington High School, making his second consecutive start, leads the troops out onto the field with Gabe Abel, the running back behind him. Eli Paulson, Quinton Cobb-Butler to his right, and to the left, Pierce McCrary on the wide side of the field. Piper will send QCB in motion to the left. From the pistol, accepts the snap, hands off Abel up the middle, looking for a little bit of space, but Vance coming up from the safety spot to hit him as he entered the hole and will be brought down at the 27.
21: Looks like Marcus Johnson on the right tackle, maybe Hudson Clear on the left, so we'll get everybody up to speed here on the movement. Always a big thing here offensively on which offensive linemen are starting the game.
1: Noah Long will come into the game as the running back, but he'll be wide to the left. Piper with an empty backfield behind him on second down and 8. Ball from their own 27. Wagner in motion from right to left, short side of the field. Piper looking to throw, throws it short. There's Wagner at the 30, turns it upfield, written out of bounds by Vance at about the 31. So a short pass played and bring up third down and short.
21: Really predictable things here in a way that with the miss coming down, you see just give the ball to Gabe Abel. Piper took a shot right there, by the way, on the little 5-yard out, but making a no running back in the backfield pass, just dumping it in to open space here, giving them a manageable down.
1: Third down and 4 from their own 31 for St. Thomas, just underway. Piper wants to go to the air. Throws it short behind Quinton Cobb-Butler, incomplete at the 36. Looking over the middle, and if it's on the money, the Tommies have a first down. Instead, it's fourth down.
21: Well, it's very evident that the missed is going to be an issue. You saw it right there with the hands of Piper. Takes the snap, clean snap. Really didn't get anything as far as a grip right there. He throws behind QCB on that one. Lucky he's not intercepted. It was covered well, but if he gets the numbers, he gets the first down. So weather missed factor here early.
1: David Spute awaiting the punt from Landon Sturgis, who will get the start at punter today. Good snap. Gets off a high knuckling punt. Spute going back, fields it at about the 21. Looking for room to the right, hesitates, and that hesitation cost him right there to bring him down. Chase Ullum, the former fullback, turned into linebacker, turned into special teams tackler at the 21.
21: Great kick by Sturgis in the rain. He had time. There was no rush on there. Ullum gets down. There was opportunity for the return on that one, but good job running your lanes. And when you're doing that on punt coverage, you want to make sure that nobody's crossing. Ullum right there breaks down and gets a good stop. Really no gain on that one, and minimal if that at best.
1: 48-yard punts, and now it's first down and 10 for the Thunderbirds for quarterback Will Burns and Floyd Chalk in the backfield with them. Chalk takes the handoff, goes over left guard, and he is greeted by Mitchell Shares right at the 21, a gain of maybe 1 yard.
21: Shares, the grad linebacker out of Kennedy High School in Cedar Rapids, gets low against Chalk, and you couldn't have dialed it up even better. You are going to have to get low. Listen, Chalk fans, 5'8", 205. That's bowling ball material right there. You're going to have to make sure you get low, but what does Shares do? He does it. That's one way to stop that excellent rush attack for Southern Utah.
1: Over 400 yards rushing on the season for Chalk in just 3 games. Second down and 10. Burns will go from the pistol with 2 receivers to his left. Resets Chalk to his left. Takes the snap. He'll give it to Chalk up the middle. Finds a hole at the 25 and skips out to the 28. Brought down by Preston Franklin, but a pickup of 7.
21: Nash Tickey on the blitz on that one. Everybody slanting to one direction. And when that happens, the likes of Rod Finley have to come up and make ground fast, and he did that. If Rod Finley stays back, that's a first down. So credit Rod Finley right there. That's a good tackle.
1: No score. Third down and 3 for the Thunderbirds from their own 28. Everybody tight to the formation, including the wide receiver Mark Bales on the right side. Chalk in the backfield with Burns. High snap, Burns tried to go up the middle with it, and he was out of rhythm immediately and is brought down at the line of scrimmage. Looked like Charlie Boucher in on the initial hit, and the Tommies force a fourth down.
21: Well, it seems like both offenses having a tough time here with ball management. Right there, the quarterback takes a little bit of high snap, but rather than turn around and panic and hand it off to Chalk, he just tucks it away and goes. But good job by both defenses. Great job at the Tommies right there. Should be good field position here.
1: Danny Valencia will punt. Not much wind, maybe blowing a little bit out of the north, so it should be wind behind him. Valencia has gotten off some boomers this year. This is a high spinning kick for Paulson, waves for a fair catch and makes it at about the 22-yard line. Tommies will start, call it the 23, with no score and 11:34 to play in the first half.
21: That's a great punt. There was pressure there by the Tommies. He gets a spiraling kick. The ones that drive you back and force Paulson to call for the fair catch. Nice catch there in the rain. Tommy's come out here to see if they can settle down now and get that offensive ground attack moving.
1: Valencia averages 44 and a half yards per punt. That one was 48 yards. Gabe Abel in the backfield with Nick Piper. Both teams looking for their first score here in the first quarter. McCurry in motion from right to left. Hand off Abel, looking for room on the right side. Cuts it back, loses his footing at about the line of scrimmage. Call it the 23. If he keeps his footing, I think he's getting at least 3 or 4 yards.
21: Well, we never talked about footing. You know, you think turf, you're thinking about, oh, you're not going to be slipping around or not. But that's exactly what happened. And Abel did a nice job right there following the block. If you're springing it out against a team that has team speed like SU, you are not going to be successful. Good job being patient, picking up what's in front of you.
1: Two receivers break off the formation left and right. So four receivers in the pattern for Piper on second down and 10. Gives it to Abel, looking for room up the middle. She gets a tackle in the middle. Dives past the 25 to the 30 to the 31. Pickup of 8. And now it's third down and manageable for the Tommies.
21: Daniel T's back in here now. You know, he's kind of earned that respect to be considered a one. You'll see offensive lineman going in there, does a nice job blocking on the right side.
1: 10:35 to play in the first quarter. Third down and a long two for St. Thomas. Cobb Butler and McCrary wide to the left. Now McCrary will go in motion across the formation. Pipert from the gun with Abel to his left. Pipert wants to throw. Throws it short. Cobb Butler makes the catch at the 35. Turns it upfield to the 37. Brought down for a first down. Marion York makes the stop.
21: Well, Quinn Cobb Butler is as good as a one-on-one receiver as we're going to see here. Definitely in the Pioneer and maybe in all of the games. One-on-one coverage on the outside. He just runs a simple slant. And credit to Pipert. He doesn't deliver it hard. He just delivers it out front because he knows the linebackers are coming. Nobody's going to be there. Great job on the completion. But Pipert to QCB on the slant could be something we'll see a lot more here coming into Pioneer play.
1: No score. 9:43 to play in the first quarter. Tommy's with the first and 10 from their own 37 as Pipert on the reverse gives it to Quinn Cobb Butler around the right side and room in front. Down the sidelines with the blocker. Gets it from Paulson at the 15 and goes into the end zone. Touchdown! Touchdown, Tommy's! Don't call it a trick play. Misdirection for the Tommies, and it results in 6 points.
21: Marcus Johnson on the outside had a huge block, dialing up a great play call, but the credit goes to Eli Paulson. Paulson goes down the field. He doesn't lay a massive block, but he gets in the way enough for QCB to twist in here. Early points on the board for the Tommies here against an excellent SU team.
1: 63 yards on the play. We'll see if they deem it a pass or a run. The extra point is up, and it is good. And with 9:29 to play in the first quarter, the Tommies have the lead over Southern Utah, 7-0. We'll be back after this. This is Tommy Football.
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1: 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Well, the Tommies getting a 77-yard drive, 4 plays, took 2:05 off the clock. A Piper to Quinton Cup, Butler's 63-yard pass. That was really on the legs of QCB, set up by 2 huge blocks, Chris.
21: 2 huge blocks, and just on the outside, it was a good seal on the outside by Marcus Johnson. He was there. Again, not a pancake block. Great play call. I mean, they got that pass reverse. It was a great play call. Johnson just gets in the way. Eli Paulson kicks the Jets on down the field. Gives QCB a chance to say, should I just keep going or should I cut in? Paulson goes. He cuts in. The rest is history. Tommy's on the board here early at O'Shaughnessy. Just exactly what they needed to do. Big explosive plays here against a team that gives it up.
1: David Spukes waits for the kick, as well as Hubert Thomas. Ben Hoyland will boot it into the wind. This one will spin to the goal line. Hubert Thomas will get out of the way. It'll go into the end zone for a touchback. That's a tough kick in the rain, into the wind a little bit. And so Southern Utah will start with it, trying to answer back, trailing 7-0. Explosive plays have been a problem for this team in terms of Southern Utah. Against CSU, they gave up 8 scoring drives that were 4 plays or less against the Rams.
21: 45-21 at half.
1: And 24 of those points came with under 4.5 minutes to play in the second quarter. Here's Burns, his team down by a touchdown. Shovel it ahead to Rand Sawyer, goes over the right side, turns it upfield, gets a block to the 30. Flag comes down, and we'll see what this one is. It's a pickup of 5 right now for the running back, Rand Sawyer.
21: It's going to go against the Tommies. I don't know if they a face mask or something against the Tommies here.
7: Personal foul, face mask, defense number 94. The 15-yard penalty will be added to the end of the run, automatic, first down.
1: So the penalty takes it to the 45, so gives Sawyer a 5-yard run. And then the penalty on top of that, and it's first down for the Thunderbirds. And just like that, they go from the 25 to the 45.
21: They are selling out on the run. Southern Utah tried to counter right there by doing a little bit of what St. Thomas does, is not give it the chalk.
1: They will come with all sorts of misdirection as well. Will the Thunderbirds. Right now it is Burns from the pistol, resetting chalk to his left on first and 10. Fake the handoff. He rolls to his left. Dumps it short. Making the catch in midfield down the left sideline to the 35. Forced out of bounds by Kyle Winchester. It was the tight end Logan Dunfield, the freshman out of Riverton, Utah, with a big pickup all the way to the 33.
21: Just simple play action rolling out. Nobody in the vicinity of that receiver. Chess match begins here, Corbo. I can just sense it. You're like, everybody is scouted out, but when rain kind of becomes the equalizer, now you have to kind of guess and do a little chess match. Good play by Southern Utah.
1: Pick up a 22, first and 10 from the Tommy 33. Hand off to number 3, Chalk. Dances over the left side. Ron Finley greets him at the 30, and Chalk will be spun down there for a pickup of about 3 yards.
21: Finley coming up, wrapping up. Will Seymour. Something that we are beginning to see that I think we missed in that first game of the year was multiple tacklers. on that one, Finley had it, but Seymour comes up with that second hit. That wears on a team. Nice job by Seymour.
1: Second down and seven from the Tommy 30-yard line. 7-0 St. Thomas early in the first. Fake the handoff. Burns wants to go to the air, fires to the left, and Kraut in and out of his hands at the 10. Covered there by Preston Franklin, but Kraut's got to make that catch for the Thunderbirds, and it'll bring up third down.
21: Plenty of time to throw. He throws that backside arrow somewhere between like a post and a dig. It's at that 15 to 17 yards, but that's right on his hands. He's got to make that catch. Comes in complete.
1: 7:56 to play in the first quarter. Tommy's up by a touchdown. Burns from the gun on third down and seven from the St. Thomas 30. He's alone in the backfield with two receivers to the right, one to the left. Takes a look at the sideline. Now distributes the play to the offensive line. Burns rolling to his right, looking downfield. Here comes the pressure, dumps it complete to Bales at the 20 along the sideline. They mark him at the 21, pickup of 9 and a first down.
21: Well, they had a play call. It's one of those programs that uses the clap motion and tries to draw you offside. Then they audible. The defense then switched and brought the corners, everybody up. Nice job on that switch. But they just a simple sprint out comeback on that one, moving the chains. So teams are going back and forth here, making the calls.
1: Chalk and Sawyer in the backfield, a split back formation with Will Burns, the quarterback, from the pistol. George in motion across the line, and Burns pitches it to Sawyer on the option to the right, takes on a Tommy at the 15. It's number 15, Preston and Franklin, Sawyer who wrestles him to a stop at about the 11.
21: Option to the short side of the field. They get it out there. Hard runner. Nice job by the Tommies just getting in the way, and really with Franklin just not only getting in the way but eventually getting a good stop.
1: Well, Rand Sawyer, who did not have any carries in the first three games, already has a couple of carries here in the early going. 7-0 St. Thomas, 6:44 to play in the first quarter. First and 10, Southern Utah from the Tommy 11-yard line. Hand off to Chalk, looking for room up the middle. Forges inside the 10 to about the 9, maybe the 9.5.
21: That offensive line, dare I say, is a little bit smaller than we've seen. You know, I think about UND with the mid 320s, 6'7s. Well, left tackle 6'3, 280. That's kind of a drop-off a little bit, but it also shows that they got the drive going on there. But we're getting defensive penetration. I like the way the defensive line is playing here early for the Tommies.
1: Tommies feel like they might have an advantage up front on the defensive line due to that difference in size. Second down and 9 for Burns from the gun. He will give it to Chalk over the right side, slowed up by Boucher. The rest of the Tommies catch up with him, and it's a loss of 1 to the 10. Unfortunately for the Tommies, Will Seymour will have to come off the field as he lost his helmet. Now it's third down and 9 with 5:52 to play in the first quarter, and the Tommies leading 7-0.
21: Short side of the field here a couple times now by the Thunderbirds. Chalk is one of those running backs. You know, listen, we'll get a chance to talk about it, but Southern Utah really went to the portal. I think we were told over 70 portal transfers, and Chalk being one of them, a San Jose State transfer. He definitely has the FBS pedigree back there in the backfield.
1: See what they come up with on third down and long from the St. Thomas 10. Will Burns takes the snap, goes to the air, fires over in the middle, and it's knocked down, I should say, by the Tommy's defensive line. It never got past the line of scrimmage. It looked like it was Nash Tickey to get his hands up and get the stop.
21: Pressure is coming here today. This is a Wally defense, and Tommy fans and alums, you know this. Aggressive three down linemen bringing at least 4, if not 5 to 6. Nash Tickey in the backfield, arms in the passing lane, knocking it down.
1: Here is Jaden Rogers with the attempt from the right hash mark. This will be a 27-yard attempt. Snap back, the hold down, the kick is up. It's got plenty of leg, and it is good. So Southern Utah gets on the board, and they cut the deficit to 4. It's 7-3 St. Thomas, 5:15 to play in the first quarter. Timeout on the field. This is Tommy Football.
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1: 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Now, the Tommies limit Southern Utah to a field goal, a 27-yard field goal make. And, Chris, that's a good job of that Tommy defense.
21: Yeah, very good job. You know, you give up the three, but you held your ground here. Listen, going into this game, if you said at the beginning of the year, you're thinking this is a probably, and we don't talk about spreads around, probably like a 24-point spread here. That number comes down tremendously. This game right now feels really good to the Tommies. I love the hold and the ability for them to not to punch it in the end zone.
1: Jaden Rogers set to kick this one away. Tommies will have to be on the lookout for fake punts, fake field goals, fake extra points, onside kicks as Rogers sends this through the end zone. Tommies will start at the 25. I think if they're going to match up two programs that have the proclivity to fool you a little bit on something, it's these two programs. They're not afraid of a trick play.
21: Yeah, and then the ability to take advantage of what they see. You know, as a player in that system too, you can appreciate that and you love that. You're like, you're gonna do something that you're going to script, you're going to practice, you're going to take advantage of. You're exactly right, Corbu. These two teams will take those opportunities if presented.
1: Nick Peipert out there with Noah Long at running back, first and 10 for St. Thomas from their own 25-yard line. Luke Schuler goes in motion, sets up to the left of Peipert in the backfield at the fullback spot. Fake the handoff to Long. Peipert has time, going deep over the left side, looking for QCB. Goes up, can't make the catch at the 43. Great coverage provided by Sean Mays, the junior out of Fort Worth, Texas, to knock it away.
21: Great coverage, one-on-one. I love this battle. If this was a day where the sun was out, no rain, and they're going to go one-on-one, this would be fun, everybody. And right there, it's a backside, not even a post, but a post corner that's coming across. QCB gets it, but that coverage was spot on, hip to hip. Good play by that. Nice ball by Peipert.
1: Two tight ends in the formation for St. Thomas on the right side, tight to the line for Mordecai Ford and Peipert. Peipert again to the air. His pass intercepted by Vance at the 30, down the right sideline and into the end zone for a touchdown for Southern Utah. And just like that, the defense makes a big play and gives them the lead.
9: It's
1: the fourth interception of the year for Parker Vance, who leads the FCS in pass breakups, second in interceptions per game, and now he adds another to his total.
21: Parker Vance is stepping right in there. Ball hawk. Pierce McCrary is right there, but that redshirt freshman, 6'2", 200 pound, Parker Vance, does a nice job stepping right in there and putting points right back on the board for SU.
1: Jaden Rogers' extra point attempt is up and through the uprights. And the Tommies were feeling pretty good. Now all of a sudden they're down 10-7. Boy, what a swing. Tommies had a chance to come out. If they have a good drive, even if you don't get points, Chris, you have a good drive, you take more time off the clock, you get it down late into the first quarter, you have the lead. Instead, they're trailing 10-7.
21: The disadvantage of a day like this, Corbu, is that pass. You will look back at that pass and know that Piper can't set properly or deliver with authority. That's a quick out where he's got to deliver. And the ball in your hands is kind of just a little less because it's wet. And when you throw it, guys like Parker Vance, even though he's a redshirt freshman, he's got a nose for the ball. He's going to break earlier on that. I'm not too concerned about that. When you see it again, he's going to deliver that with authority when on the nicer days. That's probably a play call now where you kind of put it in your back pocket and go, I don't know if we can go to that one in a weather game like this, but they took advantage of it and got points on the board.
1: 30-yard return for Parker Vance. See if the Tommies can answer back. That is just the 14th. Well, the Tommies have given up 14 points off of turnovers this year. Just the second time an opponent has scored off of a turnover. But, of course, the other one was also a pick six.
21: Love the pick six. Always changes momentum.
1: Yes,
21: never, it's rare that that play just doesn't change momentum.
1: Jaden Rogers puts this one into the air. Mordecai Ford drifting deep into the end zone. Watches it hit about 8 yards deep. These aren't even close to the goal line. You watch them kick at altitude, and they're sailing out of the back of the end zone. You're like, all right, let's see what happens when you get to sea level. Well, the same thing.
21: Right. High. They're high, too. He's not driving, and it's like, okay, we're just going to go. I mean, those have some height to it as well. Fun to see some of the Tommy alums coming back here out our window. Thinking of offensive lines.
1: Yeah, got Laliberty out there.
21: Shea Albrecht.
1: Joey Cook in the backfield now with Nick Piper. Tommies have two receivers wide to the left on first and 10 from their own 25. Quinn Cobb Butler in motion to the right. Fake the handoff. Piper over to the left side. Needs a block. He gets it at the 30. 35, 40 down to the 41 for a first down, a pickup of 16.
21: Well, if you're Southern Utah Thunderbirds, you're not thinking running threat Nick Piper. But if you're St. Thomas, you have to go to what you can take. Piper reads it almost like an RPO to Joey Cook and then has blocking and Schuler in front of him. Just puts his head down, and I know that if you're on the side, he's like, get that thing down right there.
1: Piper from the gun on first down. Put it in the belly of Quincon Butler around the right side, looking for room. Not much there. Sneaks ahead to the 42. Pickup of one.
21: Brock Shields with QCB on the jet reverse on that one. A little slow getting up, but that definitely is a opportunity for QCB to go upfield, follow his blocks on that one.
1: See what the Tommies can come up with as a second down and nine with under 4 minutes to play in the first quarter. Piper will go from the gun, from the 42. Low snap, Piper handles it, hands off to Abel, cuts to the right, back inside, past the 45 to the 46. And that's a pickup of four, and it's third down and manageable. I really like how the Tommies are being patient and letting their blocks get set up.
21: And the offensive line doing their job. Some of the early games that we played, I think teams took advantage of just going up the gaps and getting in the backfield as fast as they can. Well, now defensive lines are engaging the offensive line. The running backs are seeing that and picking up those, instead of 1 yard, those 4 yard gains, which is positive.
1: Third down and five for St. Thomas with just over 3 minutes to play in the first. Piper rolling to his right to the sideline. Stefano Giovanelli makes the catch at the 37, pushed out of bounds, but it's a Tommy first down. into Southern Utah territory. The Tommies pick up 16.
21: Just a roll route on the outside. Nice little pass play with the corner. Design pressure on the inside, so you just roll out. Receiver right there. Coaches right there wanted a bobble on that one, but he secured it as he went out of bounds. So good call by the officials. Nice completion by the Tommies.
1: First and 10 for St. Thomas, trailing 10-7. 2.5 to play in the first quarter. Long lined up behind Piper. Handed off to Long. Jumps over the right guard spot and gets back to the line of scrimmage. That's it. No gain of second down. Oh, and now a Tommy is down, and it's Patrick Wagner.
7: Officials timeout for an injured player.
1: Now, that's never a good sign. Patrick Wagner back for his fifth season, and one of those stalwarts, the grad out of Crofton, Maryland, and Archbishop Spalding High School, has been such a valuable part of this Tommy's offense for every year. And now they're taking a look at him at the 37. He looks pretty uncomfortable, and that's Tommies are deep at tight end as well, but still, you don't want to see Wagner go down.
21: And Wagner right in front of us here, taking a look at the left side, lower extremities, but one of the things that the Tommies have is first-class care with TCO when they're out there. And you're right, they are deep there, but when you think tight end, the name like Patrick Wagner is going to be instilled in a lot of years and memories there. Wagner's been there. Schuler now kind of following his footsteps.
1: Wagner was in that wash of bodies where Long was trying to go over the right side, and he might have been underneath the pile. Yep. It was Long who had to go over Wagner. Rocky Shields, the nose guard, was also right there.
21: Looked like Shields, the D-tackle, the junior, gets in there and gets low early, but yeah, they're taking their time out there, making sure that they're doing all their checks and protocol.
1: Well, the good news, they're going to sit them up, and that's great. Last game, there, of course, was that 34-minute delay when a Northern Michigan player went down, and they had to stabilize his upper body, his neck and shoulder area. And we found out that he was able to make the bus ride home with the team, which is great news. And they're going to help Wagner off the field.
21: That's a good sign that he's walking off, too. Yeah. Just a little bit of help here, but they'll put him in the tent. We'll get an update here probably on conditions, but big old smile from Patty when he sat up, so that's always positive. Yeah, talking about last week, about, you're going about into the ambulance. Glenn said he's never been in a situation like that, over a half-hour delay. And I don't know, I can't even recall that either. When I was coaching in high school, we had an injury where it needed the ambulance on the field, but there was so much weight in that. It was an extremely long delay.
1: 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Wagner makes his way to the sideline for the Tommies. It is second down and 10 from the SUU 37-yard line. Ball in the right hash. Mordecai Ford in the backfield with Piper. Piper fakes the handoff, stepping up under pressure, looking downfield, delivers. Paulson at the 25, sideline 23, and forced out of bounds. Mason Stromstad hits him out of bounds at the 21. The Tommies pick up 16.
21: Nick Piper loved that play, and here's why. They're going to note this one going back. Stayed in the pocket and avoided a sack. That's what's been burning the Tommy defense this year, is the missed tackle in the backfield. He just did that, flipped the script right there. Patience, made sure that he remembers his routes, nailed it.
1: 1:44 to play in the first quarter. First and 10, St. Thomas, 21-yard line, Southern Utah. He wants the end zone, looking for Paulson, and it's just over his head. Incomplete. Not a bad time to take a shot. Tommy's trailing 10-7, but this has been a good drive after the pick six.
21: Play action, looking for the corner right there to Paulson, getting that ball a little bit too hard, a little bit out of bounds on that one, but I like that he's leading him on that one. He's not undershooting it. They'll get on page here as the season goes on, but A lot of positives to take away from these little things like Piper is showing right now.
1: Three receivers to the left, one to the right on second and 10 from the 21. Piper hands off four, looking to the right, turns it back to the left, goes up the middle and gets maybe half a yard. It was great work by four just to get back to the line of scrimmage. Now it's third down and 10. What he draw up here for the Tommies with 1:19 and counting to play in the first quarter, trailing 10-7, ball at the 21-yard line of Southern Utah.
21: Well, the corners are locked in a one-on-one battle right now. That has started, and we're going to see that all game. You're just going to see one-on-one. What can you draw up here? Maybe a 5-7-yard completion trying to stretch over it, but field position matters too to get points back on the board, so... little chess match.
1: Twin receivers either side. Abel in motion out of the backfield. Piper steps up, goes in zone looking for Quentin Cobb. Butler incomplete. Tight coverage by Sean Mays. I thought Piper could have run for the first down. He might still be running. He had a lot of space. Instead, it's fourth and 10.
21: Yep, that's one where he's probably going to look at a lot of green in front of him and say, can I at least get that 10 yards and run out of bounds?

0: Boylan's got the leg and the elevation right now. Got to squeak that one in here. Just wide right on that one. Had the opportunity from the blocking in front of him.
1: See if the Tommies can get the ball back. This is a chance for Southern Utah to take control of this game, up by three with 45 seconds to play in the first quarter. Floyd Chalk lined up behind Burns in the pistol. Handoff goes to Chalk right up the middle. He collides with Rod Finley at the 25, keeps his feet, and gets ahead to the 26 for a pickup of five. That'll get your blood going if you're a football player. And for Rod Finley, that might have gotten the shoulder in the wrong spot. They're going to stop the clock with 31 seconds to play in the first.
2: Officials timeout for an injured player.
1: Holding that right shoulder, and that was quite the collision. 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It's easier than ever to listen live and keep up with your favorite teams. 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
0: You know, Finley came up from that spot, and that shows you the violence that Chalk brings on his running. Mm-hmm. You know, in the beginning, we talked about Floyd Chalk and coming from San Jose State, but Finley was full speed. You know, I think that a little bit of a, you know, never want to speculate injury, but a stinger. He was looking at his shoulder as like a jolt right there, but came off on his own accord. Good sign.
1: Second down and five now for Southern Utah from their own 26. Snap back to Burns. He wants to go throw over the middle. He does to Dunfield at the 31. Leans ahead to the 32 for a first down and a pickup of six. Logan Dunfield, the freshman out of Riverton, Utah.
0: Little tight end route that we've seen a lot here with the Tommies, and that's just find the open lane. I used to call it a lane route, but nice pass completion.
1: Takes us to the end of the first quarter. We got ourselves a ball game at O'Shaughnessy Stadium. 10-7, Southern Utah with the lead and the football when we come back. This is Tommy Football.
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4: Something special has sparked in St. Paul. 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
6: Tommy fans far and wide, it's Voice of the Tommies, Corbu Stadis. Thank you so much for tuning in to Tommy Athletics here on 1500 ESPN. Like what you hear? Don't forget that you can listen to Tommy Football, men's basketball, and men's hockey all season long. 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
1: With Chris Ohm, I'm Corbu Stadis. Tom Winston, our producer, as we get ready to start the second quarter. Southern Utah with the football, a first and 10 at their own 32, leading 10-7.
0: Finley back in, good sign.
1: And Finley, who left earlier with a shoulder injury, back out there. We're assuming was a shoulder injury. With the change at quarter, Southern Utah will now head to the north end zone, left to right as we see it. From the gun, Burns awaits the snap, has it, puts it into the arms of Chalk over the right guard, and as he got past the line of scrimmage, tumbled off his feet by Walker Ohm.

0: Owens at the 36. Ball came out, but they say he was down.
1: Things getting a little chippy in there. Chalk took a shot. One of the D linemen there. You know, I think when Chalk delivered on Rod Finley, if I'm Rod Finley, I said, listen, he's a good player, and I went up and that's what happened, I think it's a rally point.
2: Yeah.
1: You know, so, and in a way that you got the likes of C.J. Johnson up there battling those offensive linemen.
0: Second down and four now from their own 36 for Southern Utah. Burns claps, accepts the ball, throws over the middle. It's complete. Dunfield gets it down the hash mark, past the 45 to the 47, a pickup of 11. Both teams are finding success with the short passing game.
1: This tight end lane passing is really a good offensive play call against the Tommies, because they know the Tommies are going to sell out the chalk. So what they're doing right now, play action, they're doing it back and forth here. This is going to go on the rest of the game. Good play call scheme right here by the Thunderbirds.
0: First and 10 from their own 47 with a 10-7 lead. Handoff to chalk over left guard. Coming up to make the hit, Rod Finley spilled him off of his feet, and chalk stumbles down to the 49. How about Rod Finley coming right back and getting his nose in there?
1: Love it.
0: Pickup of two. It's second down.
1: And Finley coming back up there and making that tackle. Gets everybody excited again. But I just got done talking about that tight end passing with chalk. Now you go back to the tight end. Do you go to chalk? This is what Wally-led defense has got to decide what's going to happen.
0: Second down and eight for Southern Utah with just about 2 minutes gone in the second quarter, up by three. From their own 49, Burns takes the handoff, goes over to the left, hit from behind and brought down by Charlie Boucher as he gets into St. Thomas territory at the 49, a gain of two. It's third down.
1: Well, they'll take that. If they're going to play an RPO and they're going to read the pressure coming to chalk and he's going to pull back and go, they'll let the quarterback, Will Burns, run all day long. Seymour, Boucher, the likes of those gentlemen in the backfield. Nice little tackle.
0: Third down and six for Southern Utah. 1 of 3 on third downs today. They have it at the Tommy 49. Spute breaks out of the backfield, lines up in the slot left. Burns all by himself back there. Takes the snap. Here comes the pressure. Throws over middle. Caught by Spute. Spilled off his feet immediately by Finley at the 43. And that's going to be close. Right at the first down marker, and they move the chains.
1: That play is going to be consistent at least for the rest of the second quarter going into half. When you're making your adjustments, like, how are we going to cover that play? Boy, Finley comes back now and makes a great tackle. Upends him.
0: First and 10 for Southern Utah, trying to grow a 10-7 lead with 11:45 left in the second quarter. Ball at the St. Thomas 43, left hash mark. Hand off chalk, dancing in the middle, finds a hole and gets spun down at the 35, maybe the 34-yard line. Ty Nielsen came up to slow him down. And chalk, using those powerful legs, gets ahead to the 33.
1: Well, Ty Nielsen doesn't make a really nice open field tackle. It's daylight and nobody around. Chalk's ability to be a smaller in size as far as height got him through that line. He's shoulders, all shoulders, but when you watch the replay, he kind of just squeaks through that line. Ty Nielsen comes up and makes an open field tackle, or it's payday for chalk.
0: Second down and a half a yard. Don't be surprised if Southern Utah airs it out here. Split back formation behind Burns. Burns takes the handoff, runs the option to the right. Chalk behind him. Chalk has to slide to the turf to cover it up at the 40. Malachi Boady back there to disrupt things. It's a loss of six.
1: Well, option to the short side of the field there. Ride the fullback or the H-back nicely, and then they just pitch it out to the running back, Floyd Chalk. Just comes right out of his hands. I didn't think it was a bad pitch, but Boady right there for the tap and the loss.
0: Third down, and they need seven. Leading 10-7 early in the second quarter. Will Burns approaches the line of scrimmage. Chats with his own lineman. Three receivers to the left, one to the right. Rand Sawyer in the backfield with Burns. Burns to the air. Here comes the pressure. Pump fake. Down he goes. Ball is out. And the Tommies recover near midfield. Still a big pileup as they continue to wrestle for it. The officials have been blowing their whistle, and the Tommies will have it first and 10.
1: Will Seymour down on the play for the Tommies as well. A lot to
2: unpeel. The ruling
1: here
2: on the field is a fumble recovered by St. Thomas. Officials timeout for an injured player.
0: So let's take a look at the replay. Let's see. Hit by Seymour. That brought the ball out, and Malachi Boady there to recover. And we will keep it here with 10:02. Number 10, a guy who knows it, Ryan Seaver. Number 10 saying hello with 10:02 to play in the second quarter, but the Tommies now dealing with another injury down there.
1: Yeah, look to Seymour. Seymour's helmet came off right away as well. And as the scrum was going away from him, he was down already calling for help a little bit here. We'll see what happens. He's coming up to his feet, which is a great sign as well. What an aggressive game here today. A lot to unpack here on the sideline. We just got word that sounds like Patrick Wagner out for the rest of the day as well, but we'll get you up to speed as those as we get the information.
0: Well, the Tommies will have a first and 10 from about midfield, 49-yard line, their own. Tommies have given up a pick six today. Let's see if they can answer back after forcing a turnover themselves. This year, the Tommies are plus six on turnovers. Tommies will come out from the sideline. If you'd like to be able to listen to us while synced up to your TV, laptop, or tablet, get the free instructions by going to syncmygame.com to find out how. Nick Piper heading towards the south end zone, leading the purple out onto the field, down by three in the second quarter. Takes the snap, throws to the left side for McCreary into Southern Utah territory at the 45, brought down at the 44. And the Tommies pick up six on first down.
1: We saw this pace last week. It's quick up to the line. This is definitely scripted pace here. They're showing it here second quarter.
0: Second down and a short four. Fake the handoff. Pitch it to Quinton Kahn-Butler looking for room on the right side. Dancing in the backfield. Turns it upfield to the 45. And no game. That's one where you could tell he was not sure how the turf was going to behave underneath him.
1: Right. Reverse on that one. The motion fakes to the left side of the offense, and then they reverse it to the right side on that one. Picked up as many yards as he can, but Southern Utah's defense right there for the stop.
0: Third down and four for St. Thomas with 9:13 to play in the second quarter, trailing 10-7. From the 45 of the Thunderbirds, Piper looking to run up the middle, dancing, finding the first down, past the 40 to the 39. Pickup of six, and the chains move.
1: That's what we wanted to see earlier, Corby, right, where Piper was the ability to probably pick up the first down with his legs. A little shorter on this play, but always dangerous when your quarterback is going head first. He puts his head down and picks up the first down and moves the chains.
0: Mark it at the 40 officially for a pickup of five. 8:40 to play in the second quarter. Tommy's trail by three. Cook in the backfield with Piper. McCurry in motion to the left side. That's the wide side of the field. Piper looking to go to the air. Looking to the left. Looking downfield. McCrary's wide open. Makes the catch at the five. Brought down just shy of the goal line at the one. And the Tommies are knocking on the door.
1: Well, the one-on-one coverage that SU is going to show, and this is a double move. They show post on the inside, which forces it. Great job on the catch, McCrary.
0: First and goal from the one. Piper gives over the left side into the end zone. Touchdown. Touchdown, Tommies. Joey Cook punches it in for the Tommies and gives them the lead.
1: The pace has changed here in the second quarter, and we talked to Coach about that, where pace matters. Depending on if they're going with the wind, against the wind, in weather or not. We've seen that this year. And that pace probably got them points on the board. That McCrary pass was beautiful. Nice job by Piper putting it out there, giving them the opportunity to get in the end zone.
0: Ben Hoyland to attempt the extra point, the snap, the hold, the kick. And it is true, and the Tommies have retaken the lead 14-10 with 8:02 to play in the second quarter. We have a timeout on the field and on the air. This is Tommy Football. We'll take the timeout. Tommies with the lead. 14-10. This is Tommy Football.
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0: Tommies with the lead, 14-10, 8:02 to play in the second quarter. 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
0: Talmadge Brown, as well as Hubert Thomas, await the kick from St. Thomas after a five-play, 51-yard drive that turned a fumble recovery into a touchdown and gave the Tommies a 14-10 lead. 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We really just give you every opportunity to make it amazing. Ben Hoyland with the right foot into the football, spinning into the arms of Thomas at the 3-yard line. He follows the hash mark straight ahead to the 15-20 and runs into a pile at the 25. That's where they will start after a 22-yard return.
1: Mason Richter, I think, in on that tackle on special teams.
0: Now we'll see. The Tommies have started to get dinged up here in this game. You wonder if at some point attrition will start to kick in.
1: Well, and they also had a scratch we never talked about, Will Carlson, too.
0: Right.
1: So you talk about D-backs that were already decimated a little bit here. Will Carlson was an early game scratch.
0: Now Bales goes wide to the left, two receivers to the short side right, first and 10 for Will Burns. With Chalk in the backfield, handoff Chalk, dancing, Tiki meets him at the line of scrimmage. At the 27, forges ahead, does Chalk. And Ty Nielsen there to help him bring him down for pickup of two.
1: We thought the defensive line was going to be an area where we were going to be better than them, and I would say early grade is yes. That offensive line, I'm envisioning them running against a UND offensive line with Chalk. That's a whole different thing. The defensive line up front, those front three are doing a great job. We see Adamski coming in and doing a great job as well.
0: Pickup of close to three, second down and seven, ball at the 28. Burns will send Spute in motion into the backfield. Chalk takes the handoff over right guard. Tiki, as well as another Tommy, collide. Noah Calipay loses his helmet at the 30, and Chalk gets ahead to the 33 before he's brought down. A pickup of five.
1: Calipay puts his helmet back on, and he kind of ducks back into the huddle. He's like, God, I didn't see that one coming out, did you? Well, it was rolling around out there, but he's got to come out. Rolling football, helmet comes off, you come out. Stamsky out here. Looks like they're bringing in Walker Owens. We hear a lot of good things about the Wheaton, Illinois native on that defensive line.
0: Now a big third and two for the Thunderbirds, down by four halfway through the second quarter. Burns from the gun, ball at the 33. Burns keeps it himself over the left side, squeezing through the line and getting to the 37 for a first down, a pickup of four.
1: It's an RPO, that's a run pass option. All Burns is doing is to see where that defensive lineman is looking, and if he goes the chalk, he pulls out and goes. If he comes towards him, he gives it the chalk, makes the right read on that one. While it was minimal yardage, all they need to do is get a few yards for that first down, and it moved the chains for him.
0: To the 37, it's first and 10, 14-10 St. Thomas, 6:15 to play in the second quarter. Burns, hands off chalk, right up the middle, runs into Tiki, who wrestles him down at the 41. Pick up a four, but they are getting a good surge because Tiki's coming up, hitting him. He's already 4 years down, 4 yards downfield.
1: Yeah, that's a good point. And he gets a running back like Floyd Chalk. Again, 205, listed as 5'8". But he is not a slow runner. He wiggles, and he does a lot of the things that you think more agile running back does. Chalk is one of those good running backs.
0: Second down and six from their own 41. Fake the handoff. Burns throws it short to the left side. Dunfield over the 45 to midfield and brought down at the 49 by Sam Shaughnessy in St. Thomas territory. He had a lot of room to run to Dunfield, who hadn't caught a pass coming into today. And for Dunfield, that's already his fourth reception.
1: Got to do the tip of the cap to both coaching staffs right now. It feels like that their play calling is complementing each other, if that makes sense. The defense is doing their job, the offense, like that's a good play call right there by SU, taking what they can get. Nice little play action pass.
0: Rand Sawyer in the backfield on first and 10 from the St. Thomas 49. To the air goes Burns, throws it to Kraut. Nice diving catch at the 45. And he's brought down there for a pickup of four.
1: Well, Twins to the right side of the offense. The outside receiver releases down the field. The inside receiver just does a quick out. It's thrown before he even turns his head. That's a set pass route. Little 3-4 yard gainer on those pass plays.
0: We haven't seen tight end Josh Acord for Southern Utah, who did not play last week against Colorado State. That's a good thing for the Tommies, but they have found a lot of success with Dunfield at tight end. Now on second down, Burns to the air, throws it to the other tight end, Hayden George. He's hit at the 43. Nice job by Shaughnessy to come up and bring him down for a minimal pickup. Call it the 42. And now third down arrives for Southern Utah. They trail 14-10 with 4:05 to play in the second quarter.
1: Well, we were told their tight ends were really good, and it's showing here. But it's all set up on everybody selling out to Floyd Chalk. I mean, you have to really go seven in the box, if not eight. And that opens up the tight end play. So the benefit there is having a really good running back.
0: It is Floyd Chalk in the backfield on third down and three from the St. Thomas 42. Burns with the snap, handoff Chalk over left guard. First down, sideline 30, 25, 20, 15, and brought down at the about 11-yard line. They say the 9. Boy, just got a little bit of space, and that's all he needed to pick up 33.
1: And that's all he needs. Floyd Chalk just sees in front of him. Again, one of those running backs that doesn't stop to make a move. He's moving forward, and the move happens while he's running. Glad that ball actually went to the 9. I always hate as a coach when it stops at the 11 and the ability to get the first down. You know that as a defender. So the goal situation here, let's see if the Tommies can bring the pressure.
0: 3:10 to play in the first half. Tommies leading 14-10. First and goal from the 9 for the Thunderbirds. Burns fakes the handoff, goes to the air, steps up in the pocket, looking, nothing there, runs to the left. He's got room. He's got a touchdown for the time being. There is a flag down. Also a Tommy down. Mitchell Nigro, the linebacker, getting up a little bit gimpy.
9: The result of the play is a touchdown. Offside, defense, number 7. That penalty is declined. Touchdown.
1: That's a weird way to say it.
0: Yeah.
1: Usually say it's offside, penalty is declined, result is a touchdown.
0: Either way, it results in 6 points, a 9-yard run by Burns after the Tommies had good pressure. But unfortunately, Burns found a lane and runs it in for a 16-14 lead with under three to play in the second quarter. Now Jaden Rogers to attempt the extra point. Plenty of leg, and it is good. 2:57 left in the Tommies trail, 17-14. Well, the good news is, Chris, good pressure. The bad news is Burns found a way around it, and he is dangerous with his legs.
1: Yeah, and they, you know, Burns isn't a primary. So when the play action happens, you got to hope for the upfront pressure, which ends up being five and or six people in that backfield to contain Burns. The D-backs are just worried to make sure that they're covering right there. So they have no idea really what's going on with the quarterback in the backfield. And Burns just walks in. Good pressure there. No missed tackles. Like, if I'm thinking about things that in these first three games, those were plays where the Tommies were hitting the quarterback or whiffing on the quarterback. And that time he just stepped up, had good blocking in front of him, and got into the end zone.
0: The Tommies will try and answer back with 2:57 left in the second quarter, down 17-14. Tommy Hockey and Basketball programs are back on the ice and court in Lee and Penny Anderson Arena in October and November. You can visit TommySports.com today to learn more and get some season tickets. Here we go. Jaden Rogers will approach, puts the right foot into the football. It spins into the arms of Ford at the goal line. Right hash to the 10, to the 15, dancing at the 20. Finds a seam to the 23. Tommies will start there. You don't mind the aggression there, Chris?
1: No. Let's see what you got. You want to win football games, but you also want to learn what you got in the backfield when Ford is back there.
9: Sideline warning on the Southern Utah bench. There is no yardage penalty.
0: There will be if they get another warning. That's where he's signed, with the Tommies starting with the football at their own 23, trailing 17-14, 2:51. Ideally, if you're St. Thomas, you take 2 minutes and 51 seconds to get this one into the end zone.
1: Yes, got a free timeout in there as well. Time management here.
0: With the two-minute timeout coming up, Luke Schuler goes in motion. Snap, handoff, Abel starts left, comes back right, finds a hole, slips past the hole to the 25, 26-yard line. Vance brings him down. And there's the difference right now early is they're picking up three or four yards just straight ahead. Abel dancing there. Looked like he picked up a lot. It ends up just being three. Now it's second down and seven. Tommy's in no rush here. 2:25 to play. They will have to snap this before the two-minute timeout. Piper takes the shotgun snap, rolls to his right, has time, throws right sideline looking for McCrary. As he's wrestled around, here comes the flag. It's incomplete at the 49. There is a no-doubt flag for pass interference going against Christian Sampson, the nickelback.
1: And because of the underthrown ball, that's what ends up happening here. They're conferring, but there were two flags on the play. So one from the back judge, one from the side judge. And it's not like the NFL here where it's a spot foul.
0: Be a 15-yard penalty.
9: Pass interference, defense, 15-yard penalty from the previous spot, automatic first down.
0: So the pass interference to the 41, and it's first and 10 for St. Thomas. We'll see if they wind the clock, and we'll see if St. Thomas tries to get one more play in before the two-minute timeout. I don't think you do if they wind the clock, but we'll see.
10: First and 10 for the Tommies on their own 41.
1: Because the pass was underthrown, that ends up being a benefit to the Tommies. So that's one of those things for the D-backs. When you get graded out on that at the end of the game, there's really nothing you can do. You're hip-to-hip coverage, and then they stop, and you just momentum goes into them. But that play was a benefit to the Tommies on that one.
0: The clock does not wind, so the Tommies will have to run a play. Play clock down to 7, to 6, to 5. Pipert from the gun, three receivers right. Now Schuler resets. Play clock at 1. He takes the snap, runs up the middle, gets a blocker, cuts inside, and gets to the 45. And that will take us to the two-minute timeout after a pickup of 4. And the Tommies on the move, trailing 17-14. It's been a fun quarter plus. We'll see what the final 2 minutes holds.
9: The game is stopped for the 2 minute timeout.
0: Indeed it is. We'll take the timeout. This is Tommy Football.
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17: 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We got ourselves a ball game. Southern Utah 17, St. Thomas 14. And St. Thomas with a second down and 6 from their own 45. Piper with Abel in the backfield. Quinton Cobb, Butler, and Pierce McCrary to the short side left. Piper takes the snap, fakes the handoff, rolls to the right. Here comes the pressure. Throws it to McCrary. Goes up, makes the catch at the 45 and brought down at the 42 in Southern Utah territory for a pickup of 13.
1: Good play action right there by the Tommies again. Piper really finding his feet. Conditions down here, definitely wet, but that makes it look easy right there. Piper, nice job by McCrary going up and climbing the ladder to get that completion.
17: Clock rolls, 1:40 to play in the first half. First and 10 from the Southern Utah 42. Handoff, Abel, nowhere to go in the backfield, and brought down for no gain at the 42. Christian Sampson makes the stop.
1: Well, time management's going to be key here. 1:26 time tick, and Tommy's definitely going to want to take it all the way down if they can. Get some sort of point opportunity on the board.
17: Each team with 3 timeouts remaining. Paulson, Cobb, Butler wide to the left. McCrary to the right on second down and 10. And now Coach Caruso will call the timeout.
9: Timeout, St. Thomas. Their first of the half, 30 seconds.
17: If you want to get out here for a single game for any of our Tommy home events, you can check out TommySports.com/tickets. Line up your tickets now. Because you up to date on the world of Tommy Athletics and the Wings Credit Union halftime show. We'll also hear from Gabe Abel. A lot of fun to catch up with him. And we'll get you a scoreboard update and more. Chris and I will take a look at the first half stats as well. That's news to Chris. He thought he was going to be able to take the halftime off, but I'm going to put you to work, man.
1: Whatever I can do to help the team, Carbu.
17: You're down there on the field right now. How is the field condition?
1: It's wet. Surprising, because when we're up top, it's definitely raining. It's not misty. And it's definitely a rain, but you wouldn't think it with the way these teams are, you know, making these passes here today. Really impressive when you think about it. Field conditions are wet.
17: Even more impressive, Chris didn't want the umbrella as he went down there. He's a man of the elements.
1: I just forgot it.
17: Second down and 10 for St. Thomas. From the Southern Utah 42, Piper to the air. Pumps, nothing there, takes off. Now drops it for Quinton Cobb-Butler at the 30. Sprints ahead to the 25 and brought down at the 24. A flag is down, and he might have been beyond the line of scrimmage. Flag at the 39. We'll see.
1: The coach is walking down there to plead his case, too. Hard to say from my angle down here.
9: Pass interference. Offense, number 3. 10-yard penalty from the previous spot. Second down.
17: Well, you don't see that very often. But a PI against the offense this year changed from 15 to 10.
1: Getting
17: so just a 10-yard penalty.
1: Getting QCB on the pick on that one. Definitely doesn't happen a lot, but when it's right in front of the official, easy call.
17: So it's still second down, but now the ball back into their own territory at the 48. 1:03 to play. Now a second down and 20 with the Tommies trailing by a field goal. Worst case scenario, Tommies would love to get to about the 25. Really, if they get to the 33, they have a shot at a tying field goal. A long this year of 50 for Ben Hoyland. Clock rolls. 102, 101, 1 minute to play in the second. Snap back to Piper. Has time. Now flushed. Looking to his right. Flowing downfield. He finds Quinton Butler. A step at the 35. Sideline 30, 25. And inside the 20 to the 15. Call it the 16-yard line. Almost an exact duplication of the last play, Chris, and the Tommies are knocking on the door.
1: Offensive line giving him time. They're going to get up to the line here quickly, but can't leave QCB that wide open. Piper, nice job connecting with him.
17: 36-yard pickup. First and 10 from the 16. Piper again steps back, now goes straight ahead, breaks the tackle and gets inside the 10. Now they mark him right at the 10. Clock will roll with 41 seconds to play. Pickup of 6. It's second down and 4. Clock will stop on a first down. 33 seconds to play in the first half. Piper hands off Abel. Cuts it back to the right. Inside to the 5. Slips a tackle and gets down to the 1. Clock will stop with 26 seconds to play. But Chris, the Tommies will have a first and goal. And 2 timeouts remaining. And now Southern Utah wants to take a timeout.
1: That's a good timeout by Southern Utah. They'll run that thing right down there, but
9: timeout, Southern Utah. Their first of the half, 30 seconds.
17: Oh, this Tommy offense has looked good today.
1: They've answered. Corbu, the nice thing that, you know, for those of you listening at home is the tweaks every week are making better of the offense. Right here, they had an opportunity where there was an incomplete pass and a penalty, and you kind of just go, well, let's run this thing out. But they don't. Their momentum is always forward, and that's something that as these non-conference games happen going into the Pioneer League, you use that as a jettison into a league that we know. And this Southern Utah team, you know, we've been absent of their knowledge here since, what, 2022? That's the last time we saw them.
17: Right.
1: And just knowing, like, what I know watching armchair college football, I'm like, this is a really solid team. They're coming in here. I mean, we're underdogs here, but that hasn't played out like that here today, and I love the ability for them to get points on the board because we know Southern Utah is going to get the ball coming out here in the third quarter.
17: Tommy started the game with the football, as Chris just mentioned, a couple of punts, but then both teams have been finding ways to score. Tommies have a chance to take the lead at the half. They are knocking on the door, 1 yard away, 24 seconds remaining in the second quarter. Tommy's trailing 17-14. Pipert underneath center. Ball on the right hash mark. Nobody wide for St. Thomas except for Quinton Cobb Butler. Tight end in motion. Pipert takes the snap. Forges ahead on the tush push. Still pushing. Still pushing. And waiting for a signal from the officials. And they are saying just shy.
1: With all
17: clock
1: the confusion,
17: rolling.
1: Clock should be rolling, and actually stopped it here.
17: The officials stopped it to unpile, and now the Tommies will take a timeout with 12 seconds remaining. Boy, there was no real official making it apparent, like, hey, he's
9: timeout,
17: short or
9: St.
17: a
9: Thomas
17: touchdown or
9: one. Second of the half, 30-second timeout. Please reset the game clock to 14 seconds. Thank you.
1: Well, Coach for Southern Utah is on the field cranking his arms, screaming, and I don't disagree with him. There was no signal of timeout. And they actually, Tommies get 2 more seconds on the board here. But
17: well, these are the mechanics of the officiating. You have to make it. You come in, if you're looking, you either need to say, hey, he's short, and everybody – from here to Mendota Heights, let no, or it's a touchdown. And it was kind of like, you know, maybe, I don't know, should we go to Taco Bell? I don't know. What do you think? Like, you got to make it apparent. Make right. a decision.
1: Well, what do you do here? You know, the Tommies tried the motion from right to left and then back to center stage tush push on that one. This is where the good old fullback in me says, get the Elijah Johnson if he's in, and I don't know if he's coming in, but go behind him. Let him be your rock. All you need is one here.
17: And all they really need is about 3 inches. The ball is right nestled up against the goal line. Tommies will hustle up to the line. Calvin White in at that fullback position. They hustle up. Piper underneath center. Here comes the tush push. They push him in. Still waiting for the signal.
1: They're saying short.
17: They're saying short, and the clock will stop. And if the Tommies called a timeout, this will be
9: the
17: third
9: result
17: down.
9: Of the play is the runner was down short of the line to gain. St. Thomas has called his third and final timeout of the half. 30 seconds. Please reset the game clock to 9 seconds.
17: So, Chris, to me, this is why you don't let it bleed all the way down and give yourself one shot. Now maybe you have a chance to go to the air. If you miss it, you still have time for a field goal, right?
1: Boy, you're right, Corbu. That's the gamble on that. Now you got a question here. When you're so close, do you pass or do you just rely on it? Well, it ends up no points on the board then.
17: Right. If you run it and don't get in, then automatically you're not going to get a chance to try the extra or the field goal. So it's a high risk, high reward maybe. How about Southern Utah? The tush push is almost impossible to stop, and they've been able to stop it twice.
1: Yeah, give them credit. That's a good point. That's hard.
9: St. Thomas is using their timeout to challenge the ruling of the field that the runner was down short of the line to gain.
17: Okay.
1: That's a good usage of that. And we're going to get a little time here because they're going to run all the way to the other end here.
17: And you know what? You're right, Chris, because you have two challenges. The officials are each head coach has two challenges. That's new this year. You have one timeout left. Why not? You still remain a challenge for the second half. I think it's the perfect time to do it.
1: Of course.
17: Now, whether or not they have a clear vision, we will see. The official today, John Shea. And he's heading down to take a look. We'll get a replay. Chris is down on the field, so
1: it'll be interesting to what they're looking for here. But even if they say it was short to gain or they confirm it, it gives everybody on that St. Thomas sideline the ability to say, what are we going to do here? This is where you got to have a lot of quick thinking. But I'm not too sure if they don't run it again, Corbu. I mean, you go out and you scramble If I'm a D coordinator, I'm selling outside blitz towards an area, not towards the quarterback. I'm saying do not let them scramble outside. So all this chess match that we've been talking about, which, again, hats off to both coaches' units on both sides of the field, they've done a really good job today calling what they've needed to in a misty, rainy game, but boy, they're taking a big look at this.
17: Well, on the replay, I don't know how you can say he didn't get in unless they stopped his momentum. See if they show it one more time. The replay was from behind, not on the goal line. Yeah, I think you're right, Chris, because if you do a play action, you maybe think they're selling out up the middle. You would do the play action and then roll to the outside. But if the blitz is coming from that direction, on the replay, again, tough to tell from behind the goalpost. I mean, everybody seemed to have scored on that. What's the old adage? If the offensive line scores, the running back scores.
1: Yeah.
17: Seems like everybody scored on that except for the man with the football.
1: Well, he's coming out here. We'll get the answer here.
17: Well, this could set up a very interesting 9 seconds.
9: After review, the ruling on the field is upheld. Third down.
17: Just not enough evidence, I don't think.
1: It's hard to use scrum piles like that. You got 9 seconds left here. You're against a good Southern Utah Thunderbirds team here. I think you got to challenge your offensive linemen. If I was a coach, I would be looking right now at my offensive linemen and I say, who are our best people movers? It's hard for me to think that they're going to go outside, but that's a trust thing. So Coach Caruso and company, they know best what their strengths are here. 9 seconds left. This is a big play here, because if a stop happens and they get the ball.
17: Well, if the stop happens, you don't have time to rush your field goal unit out there, so that's it. The only way you have a chance to tie it is if you go to the air and stop the clock by not scoring. We'll see. Pierce McCrary goes wide to the right on third down and goal from about the 3-inch line. Quinton Combe, Butler, and Paulson to the left. Piper will go from the gun. Abel is to his left. 9 seconds on the first half clock. 9 inches between the Tommies and taking the lead. Piper takes the snap to the air, rolls to his right, looking to the back of the end zone, incomplete. And it'll stop the clock with 4 seconds to play. It looked like he had a player early, just didn't have time to get it to him.
1: That's a big stop right there. Fourth down here. You know, the pass is...
17: Chris, the offense is on the field on fourth down.
1: I don't disagree. They went for the pass. They're going to go up here. Challenge your offensive linemen. This is a non-conference game here against a really good team.
17: Here they come to the offensive line. Piper underneath center takes the snap. They push, but before the snap.
1: Timeout.
17: Timeout taken by Southern Utah.
9: Prior to the snap, timeout, Southern Utah. Their second of the half, 30 seconds.
17: So this will give the Tommies a chance, and I think they got in on that one, but of course the whistle right at the snap, so Southern Utah might have relaxed a little bit.
1: Well, just from my vantage point, who have they been trying to go over here? Morrison. You know, so you think of who are your people movers right now? No splits, heel to toe, and who are you going to go after? I like the call. I go for it. Be aggressor. You set the aggression on the first play when the reverse happened to Quinton Combe Butler. If you settle for three, you tie it up, great, but they do get the ball.
17: All right, here we go. Elijah Johnson in the backfield with Gabe Abel. Caleb Rector first to the football. Tommies, come up. Everybody bunched at the line. Snap. Piper forges ahead and will wait for the signal. He's still forging, and let's see. Let's see. Clock at zeros. We need a sign from the officials. They unpile, and they signal a touchdown. Touchdown, Tommies. Worth the wait. Tommies have the lead, 20-17.
1: Great job just moving people right there. They also have momentum. Listen, that's a gamble. We're going to talk to Coach about that specific play call going right in there. What's the mindset on that one? Great job right there, getting points right back on the board for the Tommies.
17: 3-point lead and a chance to make it a 2-score ball game here. Ben Hoyland will attempt the extra point from the middle of the field. Between the hash marks is what I mean. The extra point is up. And the first half will end with the Tommies tacking on 7 points.
9: The end of the first half.
17: Taking a 21-17 lead.
18: Let's go, Purple!
17: Tommies have a lot of reasons to be happy after that first half. Let's go down to the sidelines.
18: Good half, coaches. Good half.
17: Chris Ulm standing by with the head coach, Glenn Caruso.
1: Coach, let's just talk about that last play right there.
18: Yeah, really happy that, I mean, hey, credit them. Really tough defense. But shoot, we scored 2 plays earlier. But really happy that we pushed it in. Really love the way that the guys, you know, move the ball down the field. And, you know, look, we're not playing. It's not like we're playing out of our mind great. We're not tackling as well as we need to. The swipe to the flats killing us right now on defense. Shoot, we had a pick six to start the game, right? It's like so many things that we created our own adversity, and credit our guys for fighting back. Pretty cool.
1: Nick Piper just seemed to settle down a little bit, made some good reads here. Talk about his play.
18: Yeah, playing well, playing tough. First time I used the word gritty with him, but, you know, when the errors are happening in front of him, he's doing, to his right, he's doing a really, really nice job of averting those. Hats off. They got a defensive end that could play on Sundays. And, you know, we got two new tackles, especially a guy like Jack Bauer, local product in his first start, whipping butt. Pretty awesome to see.
1: Thoughts about going into the second half here at O'Shaughnessy?
18: Yeah, we got it. What I just started the interview with, we shot ourselves in the foot so many times. It's kind of like we need to just be cleaner and relax a little bit because we put ourselves in a pretty big hole, but grateful we climbed out of it. I got to go.
1: Thanks, Coach.
17: That's head coach Glenn Caruso. His team with the lead 21-17. We got to go to the Wings Credit Union Halftime Show. It comes your way next. This is Tommy Football.
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17: 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Chris Ohm with his first experience being on air.
1: Right.
17: We're really excited to have him.
1: Getting the stats, thank you.
17: But at least he was being polite this time.
1: I was.
17: It's not something that always happens.
1: Thank you.
17: Hey, our halftime interview today is fifth-year running back Gabe Abel. I had a chance to catch up with him, and I asked him how he ended up in the Midwest from New Jersey.
27: Yeah, so throughout the recruiting process, one of our old offensive line coaches who was recruiting me at his previous school, he reached out during their like spring ball practice. He got me out on a visit, and I knew as soon as I got the campus that this felt like home.
28: So we're glad that you're here. Now you're 5 years in, but you had to miss some time with an injury. What was that like being out, then only being able to play in four games, and now finally being healthy?
27: Yeah, so really unfortunate experience, but I definitely learned and grew a lot through it and kind of teased a lot with the red shirt last season of I'm feeling like I'm ready to play, but I'm capped at four games. But I think ultimately it worked out for the best. I feel like I'm playing some of my best ball right now, and I feel extremely healthy.
28: I would imagine having the game like you did against Northern Michigan with three touchdowns was like, okay, I'm all the way back.
27: Yeah, definitely. Just I feel like I'm at a point now where like I don't have any doubt in myself. Where it's like early in the season, I was still questioning whether coming off an injury if I can do what I think I can do. And right now, I'm extremely confident in my ability.
28: If you could go back in time and tell freshman Gabe Abel something, what piece of advice would you give him?
27: Stay the course and be patient. You don't know when your name is going to be called upon, and the road might not look or be as like rewarding as you think it might be, but it's going to be worth it, and just enjoy the journey.
28: Running back room is a deep room. You guys have four running backs back there who can really come in, I think, and play at this level, and some other guys who are growing. What is that running back room like to be a part of?
27: It's honestly an amazing experience. It keeps you competitive. There are a bunch of great guys, too, where it's like we can compete, but we can also joke around and have fun and just genuine joy for each other. So it's been an amazing experience so far, knowing that I can go in there, compete, perform, and the next person can do it just as good, if not better.
28: Psychology major, psychology grad. What are your plans to do? What do you want to do with that going forward?
27: Yeah, so I want to be a sports psychologist and ideally work with like a team or a program and just be able to help young athletes, whether it's through injuries, confidence, or anything, just to help their performance.
28: What drew you to that?
27: Honestly, just through my like injury battles and stuff, I didn't know like where to go, where to lean on, and thankfully I got in touch with like Premier Sports Psychology of our sports psych here, and it kind of showed me like this might be a career path I might want.
28: Yeah, I love that. All right, let's do four down territory. I'm going to ask you four questions, one two-word answers, quick, rapid fire here. Four down territory. First down, what other position would Gabe Abel play if he was not a running back?
27: Safety, 100%.
28: Second down, first song you heard of when you, of your favorite musician and you knew, okay, this is my guy or gal.
27: Let's go Skrilla, Kodak Black.
28: That's a good one. Third down, Salisbury steak, because you went to Salisbury High School. Salisbury steak, good or nah?
27: Kind of overrated.
28: That's fair. Fourth down, best play in all of sports. Could be a walk-off home run, could be a pick six. What do you think?
27: Let's go Malcolm Butler on the goal line interception.
28: Love it. Gabe Abel, thanks for your time, and go get him.
27: Thank you so much.
1: All right, our thanks to Gabe Abel. I'll ask you, Chris Holm, Salisbury steak, yeah or nah?
0: I got to go now, but there was a time where it was a hard yes.
1: Yes.
0: Right out of the Swenson's TV dinner.
1: That was the only TV dinner to get.
0: Yes.
1: Yeah.
0: But that was like the gold standard treat you just never got once a month.
1: Right.
0: Meal.
1: I'll never forget one time when my parents took the TV dinner out of the tray and put it on a plate, and I cried. Because what are you doing? I want to eat it out of the tray. Right. I was 18 years old.
0: Yeah. Last week.
1: Last week. It was a wonderful thing. All right, let's get you up to date on the scoreboard update. Let's start with what's going on in the Pioneer Football League. Butler defeating Chicago State, first-year program Chicago State, 30-14 with under 5 to play in the third quarter in Indianapolis. Valparaiso visiting Indiana State, and the Sycamores up 22-3 in a game that has been delayed due to what we would assume is weather. Virginia Military Institute visiting Davidson, that game tied at 17 apiece with 5:01 to play in the fourth quarter, and VMI with the football. Presbyterian and Western Carolina also delayed. Dayton will visit Eastern Kentucky tonight at 5 o'clock. Morehead State at Western Illinois at 6 o'clock. And San Diego will visit Cal Poly at 7 p.m., followed by Stetson at UC Davis going all the way across the country. That game will kick off at 9 o'clock. Big Ten score to pass along to you. Minnesota, no problem with the Zips. 41-7, they get the victory, and they improve to 2-1. Here, the Tommies have the lead, 21-17 over Southern Utah. We'll continue on the Wings Credit Union halftime show after this. 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

0: general broad view, but we can tell you that the Tommies leading, Chris, with the biggest stat of all on the scoreboard, 21-17, averaging 4 inches per carry on their last drive. First and goal from the one, didn't get in. Second and goal from about the 9-inch line, didn't get in. Third and goal from the 3-inch line, didn't get in. Finally, on fourth and goal, they do get in for the halftime lead.
1: You know, the two plays, we got a chance to, like, talk us through that last play, Coach. You know, and he, but the play before that rolling out, I kind of blanked. That was a third down, so the opportunity to roll out was the right call. If it's not there, throw it away. But also telling Piper, don't gamble. If it's not there, throw it. We're going to sneak it. So that's another thing that Piper is advancing on. You know, sometimes you have the instincts. Sometimes they're God-given. Sometimes they're coachable instincts. And sometimes they're just in the moment. And you're like, don't run it in. If you have to, throw it away. We're going to push it in under there. And listen, they were going for it the whole time. You and I were debating what to do. There was no doubt, based on that play call, that they were going for it.
0: Yeah, I like the way they did it. I think that was the right way to approach it. Give yourself two opportunities. You go to the air, first one. If you don't get it, at the very least, you have a chance to tie it with the field goal. I love the aggression, and the aggression worked, giving the Tommies that 21-17 lead at the half. For Gabe Abel, 7 carries for 37 yards in that first half. Piperd, 7 carries for 17 yards. And throwing the football, Piperd, 7 for 12 and close to 200 yards if you factor in the Quinton Cobb Butler 63-yard scamper. That'll get added to his total, and he'll have over 100 yards in that first half. It was all around, I think, a solid offensive effort by the Tommies today.
1: You know, even if so, we're looking at the stats, and there were the flushing out the QCB. It was technically a pass, but let's say it was a run, and that does go into it. That's what surprises me, because even with those stats that way, that more offense in this first two quarters, I wouldn't have dialed that up. I would have dialed up that we've had to gamble, but we've settled down. This is a Tommy team right now that's starting to click, and people are starting to find their spots on that offense.
0: Passing yards, well, let's just go with total yards. 267 for St. Thomas. They've limited Southern Utah to 173.
1: Right. They can't sleep on that. They can't feel good about it. You know, Coach at the end is like, I got to go, because he's like, I can't sleep on that. He's going into the halftime and telling everybody, listen, we got two more quarters. It's fresh. It's new. It's, well, like, we got to get after it. And now you have to flip the script. They're going to come out, Southern Utah, with the ball, and they're going to want to score and flip that momentum right off the bat. But, yeah, it's crazy that the Tommies go for it, get it, and get that momentum into the halftime.
0: How about Floyd Schock, the running back for the Thunderbirds? 12 carries, 74 yards, an average of 6.2, and that's not a surprise. He's averaged that kind of yardage coming into today at 6.5 yards per carry. He is the dictionary definition of thunder for the Thunderbirds.
1: Yeah, no doubt. I like him a lot. I think I made reference of putting him behind that left side of the UND offensive line. Holy moly. I mean, could you imagine that he's already in the second level, which he has been a few times today, but maybe his strength, if I was going to say, like, what's one thing that he does well, he gets through that offensive line in about a window that's half the size of a normal person and just shoots through it, and he's already in that linebacker level.
0: Will Burns has been efficient in the first half, 9 of 12 for 88 yards, but it has been a lot of short passing today with the weather.
1: And with tight ends. I mean, yeah. We knew tight end play was going to be huge for them. I think that's the adjustment that Coach Kaczynski is going to talk about with his staff, is like, how do we get these tight ends covered one-on-one? But you know what the answer is? Might not do it. Because they're going to still, that means that they're going to have no pressure coming. So sometimes you just have to sacrifice and say, you made the right calls there on that one. Tip of the hat, move on. The score is what is indicative of that. And that 4-point lead is where it's at for the Tommies.
0: The explosive plays have not been there today offensively for Southern Utah. They do give up some of explosive plays. Tommies have had some big ones, including that 63-yard scamper by Quinton Cobb Butler early in the game. It didn't ended up setting up a touchdown. Piper, the 63-yard, was the touchdown. And then you have the long pass play that set up the Tommies for that first and goal. Going from the 48 on a second and 10, getting down to the 16, that was another big play by the Tommies.
1: It was a big play by the Tommies. You know, And one of the things, too, is we've seen the offensive line shifting

0: as the game is going on, and Coach mentioned it, and I was thinking about it when I was down there. Jack Bauer coming in at left tackle. There was a bunch of combinations. How many times over our Division I era has the offensive line changed so much in one half? It right. doesn't happen a lot. Usually it's like, you know, you made mention of Lollaberty and all these guys coming back home here, and Rector, and you see Shea Albrecht out there. We just knew that was their side. They did it. The amount of shifting that has happened here today, if we watch that back, you know, I haven't seen really one series where I'm like, okay, this is where Morrison's at. But I like to play right now the offensive line. He, meaning Coach Caruso, has told us they are nine deep. It's very evident. And Jack Bauer now getting in there at that left tackle position.
1: 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Tommy's with the lead, 21-17. Third quarter comes your way next. That'll do it for us on the Wings Credit Union Halftime Show. 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
5: 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Tommy softball took a second straight top two finish in the Summit League. And women's hockey took points from each of the top three teams in the nation. But that's just the tip of the iceberg. Find out more about any of the 11 St. Thomas women's sports at TommySports.com.
1: Getting ready for the third quarter, where the Tommies have the lead 21-17 over Southern Utah, a team that's expected to make some noise in the Big Sky. If it's not the number one conference, it's 1B right behind the Missouri Valley Football Conference. Southern Utah opened up the season visiting Montana. Never an easy place to play. Lost by just a touchdown. Had a close game against Weber State and fought hard against Colorado State. Today, the Tommies have been sharp, and they are 30 minutes away from getting their second victory against the Division I scholarship school. That could be a long 30 minutes. We'll see what holds in the future. A couple of Tommy notes for you. Tommy volleyball took the first set at Marquette 28-26, trailing in the second set today 15-3. And women's hockey on South Campus taking on the Durham Lightning in an exhibition and leading 4-0 after the first period of play.
0: Is that an exhibition team that they're playing, not a college? Durham Lightning?
1: That's a good follow-up question, Chris.
0: Why they pay me the big bucks.
1: Yeah, and I don't have an answer for you.
0: You know, and when I hear that, because sometimes you'll hear like Team Manitoba,
1: right,
0: when they play like softball or soccer, so it's that sounds like a club. But Durham, I wouldn't pick Durham as a place. You know, it would be like Team Flin Flon.
1: Yeah,
0: you know, not like, oh, Durham hockey.
1: Durham hockey, yeah, isn't that just the home of the Bulls, and that's
0: right.
1: All they got.
0: Well, watch, they're probably one of the best in the world. Here I am
1: just
0: Brennan Down. No, no shade to Durham. Love Durham.
1: One of my good friends and voice of the Denver Pioneers, Tyler Mon, currently in Durham for some minor league baseball, calling some, getting ready for the AAA World Series or the championship.
0: Awesome.
1: Ben Hoyland to kick this one away for the Tommies. Right foot into the football and backing up into the end zone will be Hubert Thomas. He wants to return it right up the middle to the 15-10 and cartwheels past the 20 to the 25.
0: I think he hit his own guy. He went into a space and you heard the whole ooh of the Southern Utah because we're right over the top of him, but he had full steam and you could see he'd be dangerous here. Yeah, he hit his own guy, the blocker in front. If he doesn't hit the backside of a blocker in front of him, boy, that would have been huge for them. But Tommy defense on the field. Let's see what they can dial up.
1: Will Burns back out there with the Thunderbirds trailing by four as we get ready to start the third quarter. Number three, Floyd Chalk to his left. Handoff, Chalk over the left side. Gets past the line of scrimmage, past the 30, still on his feet. Whistles blow, and then finally he goes down at the 31. Floyd Chalk has just been a beast today. I don't think it matters how badly you want to be out on that football field. You don't want to stand in front of Floyd Chalk
0: right,
1: if you can help it.
0: No doubt. Now, this is not a comparison, but I'm going to tell you after the fact. Was it the Northern Michigan running back that had, like, almost 40 carries, all that stuff? And it felt like we bottled him up.
1: Yeah.
0: You know, I looked down. Chalk is 12 for 76. Unbelievably good. You can see it right there. But it still feels like contain a little bit. Only one really big run.
1: Second down and four from the 31. Fake the handoff, option left side. And Burns keeps it himself, gets ahead to the 33, 34-yard line. Brought down a yard shy of the first down. Looked like Evan Tyler beat him there, and now it's third down and short.
0: Wind picking up just a little bit, meaning the rain's probably holding off a little bit. We'll see how that goes. But on the ground here for the Thunderbirds,
1: third down and one.
0: A tight end has been the problem here on these type of plays.
1: Trailing by four. First drive of the third quarter. It is Chalk. Here comes the Tommy pressure. They bottle him up, and he does not get the first down. He stopped at the 33. Lot of Tommies back there to make the stop.
0: With the wrong direction. Punt unit out for the Thunderbirds. Tommy defense holds.
1: Oh, you got to sell out against the run, right? Because it's been so successful, and that time they guessed right.
0: Right. Names starting to fill in there. Seymour, Ticky, Shares, getting into that backfield. Now we'll see if the returner Paulson can get us to midfield here.
1: Danny Valencia to punt this one away. Tommy set up the return, a spinning kick. Paulson fields it at the 22, left side of the field. To his right, as he's tumbled down at the 27, 28-yard line. So the Tommy's decent field position to start. And trying to grow a four-point lead, 21-17, 12:47 to play in the third quarter. Neither team has had a two-score lead in this ballgame.
0: You know, what do you do here if you're the offense? We talk about Jay McIntyre and his ability to expand the playbook. They got fast pace, slow pace here. I think you go Gabe Abel here. See if that offensive line can push a little bit here, get that clock moving.
1: It'll be Abel behind Peppert in the pistol. Quick snap, the handoff. Abel looking for room on the right side. Turns the corner past the 30. Thunders his way to the 32 for a pickup of four.
0: That's a good hard four right there on the right side of that offensive line. Marcus Johnson on that side getting a good push. We see Luke Schuler in. We know that Patty Wagner is out the rest of the day, we've been told, but Schuler will pick up that presence. Not a problem there.
1: There's James Morrison and Jake Bauer on the left side of the line. Schuler lines up next to Bauer. On second down, they fake the handoff. Quick over the middle. Pierce McCrary makes a dive at the 42. Incomplete. Good coverage again by Southern Utah. Jonathan Landry on the coverage. It's incomplete. It's third down.
0: Play action to the right side right there. That draws the linebacker up. It stalls him, and then the slant is right there. Little high, little too much on the play. Really good coverage. I mean, at that college level, your window is super small. Margin of error is not there, but good coverage on the play.
1: Third down and six for St. Thomas. 12-11 to play in the third quarter, leading 21-17. Pipert from the right hash takes the snap. Now flush out of the pocket, looking downfield near the sideline. Stops, drops in. It's incomplete at the 45. About 10 yards shy of Pierce McCrary, but close enough to the area for there to be no flag. And now it's fourth down.
0: Yeah, both teams defensively holding. Trying to settle here, see what's going to happen. Tommy's come out here, two pass attempts, right? When they just had a good four-yard Gabe Abel. Nothing really shooting. You know, last week it ended up, and we didn't talk about it a lot, Corbu, was a game of field position. And coach pointed that out right away here. So we'll see where these punters are going to put these teams.
1: Landon Sturgis out to punt. Sturgis has time. A low spinning kick. Spute will make the catch at his own 20 near the left sideline. To the 30, middle of the field, 35, to the 40. Good speed to about the 43. Not a lot of air under that either for the team to get down there and cover, but a nice return. Let's see where they officially mark it. At the 44, so a return of 24 yards.
0: Gets him to midfield there, so good return. Always on in my special teams coach mind is thinking, get the first down. If you're going to get a fair catch, so be it. That's the primary, secure. But if you get it, your goal is 10 yards. Get that first down. He does a nice job getting it out to the logo.
1: Down by four, the Thunderbirds take over at their own 44. Burns takes the snap, fakes the handoff, throws right side for Spute, breaks the tackle in the backfield, but is caught by Mitchell Shears at the 45. 46, pickup of two.
0: Peyton Hamley, great job by dropping his shoulders. He was the press corner on that one, and he recognized right away. He dropped his shoulders, he got in the backfield. He just couldn't keep his feet. He keeps his feet. That's not a whiff. That's kind of a balance issue right there. But he keeps his feet. That's a drop for a loss. Still, tough play on that one. Nice job, Hamley.
1: Second down and eight now from their own 46 for Southern Utah. Burns sends Spute in motion into the backfield. Handoff goes to Chalk right up the middle. And Chalk does not find a lot of running room. Gets just to the 47. Seymour in there for the Tommies. And he got a little bit of help from Aiden Adamski. Now it's a third down.
0: If I'm teams watching the progression of the defense here for St. Thomas, all the Pioneer teams, I'm a little bit worried because defensive line is starting to step up. That first game, it was kind of a head scratcher, but these defensive linemen now have been committed. These linebackers in the backfield, it is definitely a plus here, a defense versus that offensive line for the Thunderbirds.
1: Third and seven from their own 47. Burns takes the shotgun snap, looking to throw, throws to the left side, knocked down by Charlie Boucher, incomplete. The linebacker with good pressure, and the Tommies have forced a fourth down.
0: Delayed blitz on that one. Charlie Boucher keeps his ground, but the best part about it is when you know you're not going to get in the backfield, become a menace with your passing arm. He times it perfectly, gets his hand in the lane. Just where the field position is going to happen here, Corbu. We thought, this start good field position here. Now let's see if we can get something.
1: Tommies have to be aware of the fake. They have faked a couple of punts so far in this early season. Snap back to Valencia. Here comes the Tommy pressure. Valencia gets off a spinning kick. Paulson lets it hit at the four, goes into the end zone. It'll be a touchback. Tommies will take over at the 20. So St. Thomas forcing two punts to start the contest in this second half. And now a chance to try and tack on. We have a timeout on the field with 10:25 to play in the third quarter. 21-17 St. Thomas. This is Tommy Football.
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1: Tommies with a first and 10 from their own 20-yard line, leading 21-17, 10:25 to play in the third quarter. Peipert will have two receivers stacked to the left in McCrary and Owen Lyons, and he'll have two men in the backfield with him, Elijah Johnson and Joey Cook. Ball on the right hash. Tommy's trying to grow a four-point lead after forcing two straight three and outs from Southern Utah. Peipert with the shotgun snap. Handoff, Cook goes right up the middle, past the 20 to the 22. Pickup of two, and now let's pause 10. 10 seconds for station identification. 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
1: 3:05 in the Midwest. Tommy's leading with 9:55 to play in the third quarter, 21-17. Second down and 8 from their own 22. Peipert in motion. Wildcat snap back to Abel, goes over the right side, breaks a tackle, breaks another at the 30, and he's got no one in front of him. Gabe Abel on his way for a touchdown. Touchdown, Tommies! The direct snap to Gabe Abel. He breaks the tackle and takes care of the rest. And the Tommies lead by 10.
0: Love that Gabe Abel comes out of there and breaks the tackle to get into the open field. He just gets the ball, squeaks through. We've been talking about chalk, but it was his left-hand stiff arm that was the impressive piece. As a running back, you keep your feet, but he just stiff-armed a guy pro style right there. Points in the board for the Tommies rolling right now.
1: Snap back, extra point kick is up. Boy, they are getting close to blocking it, but Hoyland gets it through the upright, and the Tommies lead 28-11. Another explosive play given up by Southern Utah.
0: That's going to be their MO moving forward in their league. Win or lose or not, giving up the explosive plays. We saw it at Colorado State last week. Weber State, they were fortunate to come out with a win. Montana State was battling back and forth, but that is their Achilles heel, is the explosive play right now. Tommy's taking advantage of it. Gabe Abel, over 100. Fantastic. Just love to see him in the open.
1: Tommy's are up by 11, up 28-17. That's why we keep Kelsey Whaley around, because I know not what I say.
0: The best.
1: Also, Gabe Abel has gone over 100 yards rushing now for the first time since Drake on October 15th in 2022. A 78-yard run by Gabe Abel. Two plays for the Tommies, covering 80 yards. After forcing a big stop, and now we'll see how Southern Utah reacts. Talmadge Brown, Hubert Thomas await the kick. This is a team in Southern Utah that was down big at Montana, came back, made it a game. They were down big and early against Colorado State, came back, made it a game. So there's no quit in these Thunderbirds. Hoyland approaches and puts the ball in play. This will be Thomas at the 3 on the right side. Middle of the field to the 10, to the 15, 20. Skips past the tackle at the 25, breaks another one at the 30, and finally flung down at the 32. Stop made by Mason Richter, the linebacker, and now we have a Tommy down back at the 25.
12: Timeout for an injured player.
1: Oh, if there's one thing that has not gone well for the Tommies so far is they have suffered some injuries today. Rod Finley has been back out on the field after suffering an injury. Pat Wagner suffered what appeared to be a knee injury. He is out for the game, and now another Tommy down as they take a look at him. Tickets are now on sale for the men's hockey home opener against Air Force on October 9th, presented by Wings Credit Union. 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They are taking a look at Ty Nielsen, the defensive back, and that is a spot where the Tommies cannot afford to lose too many other players. Already Will Carlson out today. Rod Finley has visited the tent. Ty Nielsen now getting helped off the field.
0: You know, going into the first game, thinking all the way back to Winona State, D-back was decimated already. It was don't get injured. Well, some adjustments moving around. The point being here is there is depth in a lot of places. That not being one of them, but there are opportunities for everybody. We're seeing that quarterback. So, but Ty Nielsen walking out there a little gingerly.
1: We'll see what Will Burns does on first and 10 from his own 32. Gives it to Chalk up the middle as he's hit at the 40 and spun down at the 41-yard line. A pickup of 9, just like that.
0: This is the first time in this third quarter here that offensive line really got a good seal on the D lineman. And when that happens and Chalk hits in that backfield, look out. That's when it's hard. Rod Finley, the first half, coming up full speed, meeting Chalk. We've seen the linebackers, Seymour and other ones, just kind of meet him and he barrels over them. But good offensive line surge right there by the Thunderbirds.
1: Two tight ends, wing right, single receiver right and left for Burns on second down and 1. Fake the handoff. He wants to go to the air. Goes deep over the middle looking for Bales. It's tipped and intercepted. Intercepted by the Tommies. No, they say incomplete. Kyle Winchester made the dive after the Rod Finley tip. And with the naked eye, it looked like he got it, but the officials right there say no, and it's third down.
0: The good defense dialed up. They went too deep, and they were right there. Finley gets his hand. I thought he had it, but the offensive guy was the one who really got in there.
1: Ooh, well, ball definitely hit the ground, but I don't think he had control when it did. You can have the ball hit the ground as long as you have control. Third down and 1 now. Trailing 28-17, 8:41 to play in the third. Handoff to Chalk. Chalk hit, buried at the 41. He didn't get it. Didn't get back to the line of scrimmage, and the Tommies have stopped him again on third and short.
0: Well, Delane Fitzgerald is a gambler. But I don't know if you gamble here. If you gamble and lose and the Tommies come down and score, that is a major, major momentum. I punt this away. I don't fake it even. I know they've faked during the year, but this is a big momentum here if you botch this.
1: Third down and 1. Snap back to Valencia. He punts it away. Paulson. Fair catch. Signaled for. Made at the 19. So the Tommies have forced 3 and outs, I should say, to start this third quarter, and they take over with 7:57 to play in the third quarter, leading 28-17.
0: I love the play of our defensive line right now. They're getting a surge. The linebackers are getting upfield. Listen, it was no secret that the running back, Floyd Chalk, was going to be the focal point here for the offense for the Thunderbirds. They've matched it to this point. You just can't sleep on it. That's got to be 4 quarters. You cannot, as a Tommy defender, just think, oh, we got this in the bag. He is just an explosive running back waiting to happen.
1: Pipert with Abel to his left. Abel fresh off his 78-yard touchdown run. And they give it to Abel again. Cuts back to the left, dancing past the 22 to the 23. And I tell you what, if Christian Sampson doesn't come up and hit him, he might still be running.
0: Right. Gabe's got something right now. You know, when you feel it, when you're watching at home and that running back has just got it, he's got it. The vision, the speed, the explosiveness. He's getting the blocks, the lane. Keep feeding the beast right there.
1: It is a pickup of 4, second down and 6 from the 23. Pipert from the gun. Takes the snap, looking to his right, throws it for Quinton Cobb. Butler makes the catch at the 24 and is immediately snowed under by Amarian York. And now Quinton Cobb Butler slow to get up. That was this close to being a pick six the other way.
0: Yeah, I was thinking the same thing, Corbu. He took a shot, Pipert, from the backside blitz that he didn't see coming. But, you know, that's one of those high-risk, could be high reward passes, because if he doesn't make the tackle on that one, there's nobody there. But boy, close to a pick six.
1: Third down and 5 from their own 24 for St. Thomas, leading 28-17. Pipert stepping up in the pocket, now looking to run, finds some space to the 30. Outside, he's got room to the 35, hesitates, and then forced out of bounds near the 35-yard line for a first down. Well, they mark him back at the 34, but it's a pickup of 10, and the Tommies move the chains.
0: The evolution of Nick Pipert. Got to get down, son, on that one. I'm telling you right now. But he doesn't know how to do it, I don't think, yet. Like, there was an opportunity to get the first down. You see it, and he looked over. He looked at the first down, and I'm like, this is your chance. You know, just get down. And he was going to deliver a blow there. So, nicely done, moving the chains.
1: 28-17 St. Thomas, 6-12 to play in the third quarter. First and 10 from their own 34. Giovanelli in motion from right to left. Pipert accepts the snap, fakes the handoff, looking deep, has time, goes short over the middle. Priest McQuarrie at the 50, incomplete. Sean Mays with tight coverage once again on the Tommy's top receiver.
0: That deep cross pattern that we've started to see develop here with McQuarrie and Giovanelli has been highly successful. I'm not too sure Giovanelli would have been the primary on that one. One-on-one coverage, man-to-man, but McQuarrie underneath is a good option. That was just defended nicely, but that's a good play in the arsenal here for Coach McIntyre.
1: Tommy's making a late change. Elijah Johnson will hustle off the field, bringing in Eli Paulson. That'll allow Southern Utah a chance to make a change. Play clock down to 9, down to 8. Now the Tommies can snap it. Pipert in the shotgun with Cook to his left. Play clock to 2, to 1. He's got the snap. Looking downfield, nothing there. Forced to his right, he's got to retreat back to the 20. Still looking downfield, still looking. Dumps it short and incomplete. Out of play at the 35, right as he was hit. And now it's third down.
0: Well, dumps the ball out of bounds. It's a wise decision by the sophomore quarterback on that one. You don't want to take the hit. You know, any opportunity to let a defender take you to the ground, you want to avoid. That's something where we saw Andy Peters as a veteran last year masterfully do it. Just throw it away, live to see another day, Aaron Rodgers type of thing. When you have that young quarterback that wants to make something out of nothing, it's hard to do, but Piper probably best suited there just to throw it off early.
1: Third down and 10 for the Tommies. 5:51 to play in the third quarter, leading 28-17. Ball at their own 34 on the left hash. Three receivers to the right for Pipert from the gun. Takes the snap, throws it short, looking for long, makes the catch, but its momentum takes him out of bounds at the 37. Pick up a 3, and it's fourth down.
0: Fourth down here. A game of field position in the third quarter. 5:47 left. Both punters have done a nice job. Really like the punts that are coming from Southern Utah. But now we'll see if Sturgis can get some height on this. I think the last time that he punted that ball, it was a little low and a little to the sideline. They got to midfield. Like to see him drive this, of course, with authority, but get some elevation on it.
1: David Spute awaits the punt. Snap. And the punt is blocked, and it'll go out of bounds at the 21. Everything about that took way too long. Jayshon Bledsoe comes in and blocked that with his belly. I mean, the snap took forever, and then Sturgis took forever. That was a slow-moving punt block, and now, just like that, Southern Utah has some momentum.
0: He got in that backfield, too, pretty darn fast. You know, it felt like Sturgis was going slow motion, the ball back there. But when you watch the replay, there was two guys going up one lane, and he was in the backfield full sprint. Probably would have been blocked even on a short two-step kick on that. But momentum shift here on the 20. Got to hold him. Got to hold him here. Don't let him get back into this game mentally. Make him on the road earn everything.
1: On the 20 going in for Southern Utah, trailing 28-17 with 5.5 left in the third. Burns goes from the gun, sends Bales in motion. Burns takes the snap, handoff Chalk over the right side, forges ahead to the 18 for a pickup of two.
0: Emmett Wolf from his D-line position getting the tackle on that one. That's a name we haven't called a lot this year. Good to see him in there, the sophomore out of Main South High School.
1: Seen a lot of Tommies go in and out here as they try and keep them fresh. Walker Owens comes in with C.J. Johnson. Second down and eight from the Tommy 18. Burns with the split back. Rand Sawyer and Floyd Chalk on either side. Handoff Chalk up the middle, forges ahead inside the 15 and keeps it going to the 14. Seymour was the first to greet him, but it's a pickup of four.
13: Helmet off on defense, number 10.
0: Another time, Will Seymour's helmet coming off here. You know, you won't see this a lot. Will Seymour's a tough kid, but Chalk just delivered a blow right to his upper section, jettisoning in the helmet coming off. Those things also wear on you as a defender.
1: Yeah. You're going to know you ran into Floyd Chalk. That's the only way to say
0: no
1: it.
0: No doubt.
1: Third down and four from the 14 for Southern Utah. 4:35 left in the third. They trail by 11. Will Burns sends George in motion. Will Burns takes the snap, throws it to George, caught at the 13. Forced out of bounds at the 12. And that is shy of the first down. And now it's fourth down and two.
0: Decision time here for Fitzgerald. And he doesn't even hesitate.
1: An 11-point deficit. You need points either way. And they are going to at least line up in a field goal formation. This will be a 29-yard field goal attempt for Jaden Rogers. Rogers this season, 2 for 3. This will be his first attempt inside of 30 yards. From the right hash, snap, hold, kick. It is up, and it splits the uprights. It is good. So they get 3 points on the board after the punt block. But the Tommies defense will take the win. 28-20. Tommies with the lead. 3:47 to play in the third. Timeout on the field. 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
1: 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Tommy's with the lead, 28-20, 3:47 to play in the third quarter. Tommy's set to receive the kick from Jaden Rogers. Mordecai Ford, Eli Paulson awaiting back. We'll get a chance to talk about that big defensive stand for the Tommies here in just a moment. First, we're going to let Jaden Rogers boot this one away. Still drizzling a little bit, expected to stop in about 20 minutes. It has been drizzling all game long. Rogers approaches and boots it deep. And this one will take Ford into the end zone, and he's going to go to a knee. How about that stand? The Southern Utah Thunderbirds block a punt, take over at the St. Thomas 20, don't even get a first down.
0: I love that's a great point, because you turn momentum into seven. You get their sideline rocking. Even though they get points on the board and they cut it down to a one-score game, they're still kind of flat on this sideline. They punch it in different. Then everybody starts questioning a little bit here. Now, Gabe Abel, we talked about he's seen it, has it. He's taken the majority of these snaps here for most of this game. I love the offensive line giving him opportunity here. Let's see if Gabe Abel can just eat some chunk time here.
1: Offset I formation with Piper in the backfield. It is Johnson and Abel back there. And on first down, it's a give to Abel over the right side, looking for the corner, stretches it out, now turns the corner, past the 25, ahead to about the 29. Good job by Aiden Hall, the defensive end, to really stretch out that play. But it is still a four-yard pickup.
0: Those stretch plays are just a lot of yards the wrong way. You know, you're going sideline to sideline and getting like 15 to 20 yards sideline to sideline, but the only net gain probably 4 yards on that. And that's the tough part of those stretch plays. You want to get up the field, but positive yards nonetheless.
1: Piper wide to the left, direct snap to Abel, and now Abel goes over the left side, finds a hole, gets past the 30, and gets to the 34. Pickup of five, and now it's third down and one.
0: I like the creativity on that play. Direct snap, but they got Giovanelli coming in, and it looks like he jumps in the air for the reverse, but they just straight run it on that side. Another good look there by McIntyre.
1: Third down and less than one. Give it to Abel. Hit in the backfield. Slips that tackle and finds the first down to the 36. If he goes down when he's hit, he comes up shy. Instead, the Tommies will keep the football, and it's first and 10.
0: Abel comes out on that play. They'll bring Joey Cook in the stable that we've been talking about. Joey Cook, fresh legs, different look.
1: Giovanelli, McCrary go wide to the right with Schuler, the tight end right. Also in at tight end on the left side, the freshman Chase Williamson. First and 10, St. Thomas from their own 36 to Cook, to McCrary. Back to Piper on the flea flicker. They go down the left sideline looking for Schuler in coverage, fighting back and forth. It's incomplete at the 30. A lot of hand fighting between him and Amarian York. No flags thrown. And the Tommies have a second down.
0: I think right call on that one. You see the ability for a reverse flea flicker, and Schuler's coming down the St. Thomas sideline. But if the defender turns his head, I'm always, no matter what team it is, I'm always like, let it go. Because that to me is good practice as a cornerback, and he did that. Now Schuler almost came down with a catch, which would have been fantastic, but again, right call there by the side judge.
1: Southern Utah all over that play call. Here's Piper on second down and 10, rolling to his right, firing right. Paulson makes the catch at the 42, force out of bounds. Let's see, they call it the 43, and it's a pickup of seven, third down.
0: Perfect play call for the defense that was coming. The blitz was coming on the side they were sprinting away from, and that one-on-one coverage on the outside really was perfect for that. Again, the progression of a quarterback that we're talking about making some hay here, and that's number 10. You know, Piper is looking good on all checking the boxes here as that QB1 moving forward for that offense.
1: Third down and three for St. Thomas, leading 28-20, a buck and a half left in the third quarter. McCrary in motion from left to the right side. Joins Williamson over that side. Piper takes the snap, throws it short. It's Giovanelli in and out of his hands, almost intercepted. It bounced out of his hands at the 46, and Miles Amy was sniffing around, just couldn't quite get there before it hit the turf.
0: Fourth down here. Coach always likes to send in the punt unit a little bit later, but this is a definite punted away situation.
1: Clock is stopped with 1:22, and they're going to keep Piper out there, but Piper is known to punt from this position. Now Mordecai Ford will come in and replace Joey Cook. A fourth down for St. Thomas. This year on fourth down, they are 1-for-2. Tommies have the lead 28-20. Play clock down to five. Piper now steps back with three. Takes the snap. He'll boot this away. It's a low spinning kick that'll hit at the 20 to the 15, 10, 5. Rolling inside the 5 and rolling to a stop at the 2. You cannot do it any better than that.
0: Well, when it works, you look genius, right? I mean, that's what they say. You're always absent of unless it happens. And then that play, you could hear the crowd saying, kick it, kick it, kick it. Well, the shift was happening. The substitution was happening on both sides, and you got to wait. And then they punt back with under 5 seconds on the play clock, and it hits, like, I think, right at the 14 and just had that end over end.
1: They mark it all the way down to the 1. So now the Tommies thinking of some defensive points here. Burns will go from the shotgun. Takes the snap, goes to Chuck, goes over the right side and just gets out of his own goal line and gets ahead to the 3.
0: Fourth game of the non-conference season here. Nash Tickey is starting to develop into that linebacker in the middle where, you know, you reference Ryan Seaver sitting out here when he screamed, hey, number 10 on that one.
1: Yeah.
0: But, hey, number 30, he's starting to develop into a guy that we can trust on that inside. Gets his reads, tough player.
1: Second down and 8 from the 3-yard line. Burns again to Chuck over the right side. Breaks a tackle at the 5, another at the 10. He's on his way to the 20. 25 and sideline, brought down. Ty Nielsen back out there after leaving earlier to the 27, a pickup of 24, just like that. And that is what Floyd Chalk can do.
0: He, you cannot sleep until the end. Time ticking here, 10 seconds left. We'll see if they go. I don't think they run this play, but you cannot sleep on Chalk. He will just come out of nowhere.
1: Play clock, or the quarter clock down to 2, down to 1, and they will not get off the snap before the end of the third quarter. Well, we've got 15 minutes to decide.
2: That's the end
1: a
2: of the
1: winner.
2: Third quarter.
1: With the Tommies leading 28-20, should be a fun one in St. Paul. Don't you go anywhere. This is Tommy Football.
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7: Something special has sparked in St. Paul. And if you haven't seen it yet, wait no more. Johnny Tower and St. Thomas men's basketball are coming off back-to-back 24-win seasons, have won 30 of their last 31 games at home, and had one of the nation's best offenses last season. With the Tommies knocking on the door of their first NCAA tournament trip, be inside the doors from day one of their second season with national postseason eligibility. 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
1: Fourth quarter, and the Tommies lead 28-20 over Southern Utah. Southern Utah facing a first and 10 from their own 27. Download the Tommy Sports app for all the latest scores, news, and updates on your favorite Tommy Sports teams, available at the App Store on your device. This would be a huge upset if the Tommies can get the win. A team expected to contend in the Big Sky. The Tommies have stood toe-to-toe with them and right now lead by 8, but no time to think that this game is in the books. Will Burns will go from the shotgun with Rand Sawyer to his right. And here comes a flag. Somebody flinched, I think, for the offensive line. They went with the fake snap or the fake clap.
2: False start. Offense, number 5. 5-yard penalty. First down.
0: It's that quick movement only seen by the side judge on that.
1: And the wide receiver gets called for the false start. That and Mark Bales had another one of those against Weber State. That's who got called for it. As a wide receiver, you just can't commit that penalty. Bales goes wide to the right. They send Anson Kraut wide to the left. From the gun, it is Will Burns at quarterback, Floyd Chalk at running back. Bales in motion to the backfield. It's Chalk over the right side looking for a little bit of room. Dances, finds a hole, and gets to the 25 for a pickup of 3.
0: That's all he needs is a little bit of room. When you say that, that's just something that most running backs are like, hey, I need a hole to go through. But Chalk just needs a little bit of room to get through there.
2: Officials timeout for an injured player.
1: C.J. Johnson down. And it seems like anybody who has run into Floyd Chalk at some point in this game has needed a minute to get back up. C.J. Johnson will be attended to at the 23. If you're on the go and you want to stay connected to live college sports anywhere in the country, download the free Varsity Network app. It's available on Apple and Android. It's easier than ever to listen live and keep up with your favorite teams. Don't miss a moment. Get the Varsity Network app now. That, of course, includes St. Thomas football, basketball, hockey. All of those are available on the Varsity app. You can go back and listen later as well.
0: I listen later.
1: Yeah. Chris Holm likes to hear his own voice. Sometimes he'll leave me voicemails and just says, hey, can you send those back to me?
0: Thank you.
1: So C.J. Johnson helped off the field. Tommies are without Patrick Wagner for the rest of this game, but everybody else who has been helped off the field has returned at some point. Second down and 12 from their own 25 for the Thunderbirds. Burns accepts the snap. Quick throw over the middle. Incomplete. Looking for Dunfield at the 30. He threw it at his foot tops. And now it's third down.
0: Evan Tyler getting a good push. But that relentless pressure by the Tommy defense is still coming. Nash Tickey in the backfield right there. They were trying to go for that tight end on the little inside area, which has been successful there. But Nash Tickey in the backfield with a disruption.
1: Third down and 12 for the Thunderbirds. Today, 3 of 9, trailing 28-20 in the fourth. They throw it short to Spute on the left hash mark. Dancing around looking for some space. Evan Tyler comes from behind, brings them down at the 30. A pickup of 5, and that's an interesting play call on third and 12.
0: Just trying to almost say, get us a couple of yards. We're punting this away. Almost a give-up field, Corbu, but a little bubble screen where they give it to the inside receiver, and he tries to go out. Normally that tunnel on the outside comes down, but yeah, I agree with you. Interesting play call there, kind of a give-up play.
1: That's the first drive in this second half that has lasted more than 4 plays. Valencia gets the punt off. Paulson accepts it at the 27, down the hash mark and spilled off his feet at the 35. Was stopped by Jesse Garza, the redshirt senior, out of transfer from Eastern Illinois. And now the Tommies with 13:48 to play in the fourth quarter, lead 28-20 and have pretty good field position and are in no rush.
0: Second time today that Paulson's kind of been upended like that, and it's not been a bone-crushing hit. It's just they go low, ankle biters, I call them, and he goes, you know, head over heels, literally. Gets positive yards. Good starting field position. You know, you get over the 30 here and shorten that field. You got Gabe Abel running on all cylinders.
1: Piper gives it to Gabe Abel on first down. Finds a hole over the right side. He's at the 40. Midfield 50. Sideline 45. 40 and forced out of bounds by Sean Mays. Deep in Thunder Bear territory at the 34.
0: Flag on the play on the other side.
1: That's going to go.
2: Illegal formation. Offense. More than 4 players in the backfield. 5-yard penalty. First down.
1: So no play. That'll push him back to the 32.
0: Yeah, I didn't see on the far side of the field. Schuler was lined up in the tight end position, knuckles down on the line. McCrary, QCB, so no argument from the sideline from the Tommies, no argument for us. This is a tough penalty after a really good run.
1: Negates a 29-yard run by Gabe Abel. So now it's first and 15, from the 32-yard line, ball on the right hash mark. Got Butler and McCrary to the right, the only two receivers in the pattern. Now they'll reset QCB on the left side. Hand off to Cook, looking for room over the left side. Squeezes through a hole to the 35, to the 36. Tummies will take that, get almost the penalty yardage back. Mason Stromstad with the tackle.
0: I literally had deja vu right there. Remember when Cook started carrying the ball and we really didn't know who he was? That was how it looked.
1: Yeah.
0: You know, for people at home that don't see it, it was kind of that off tackle, a little bit inside. He gets 5 yards the hard way, and we're like, who is this good runner?
1: Second down and 11. Again, Cook again over the left side, and again squeezing through a hole, this time to the 40, and a pickup of 4. 2 carries, 8 yards, but it brings up third down and 7.
0: Well, time, you're not watching right now. It is the fourth quarter, 12 minutes, plenty of time left for both teams, but start seeing a little bit of, hey, should we run this ball and slow to the line, maybe take your time calling snaps here. Those things start playing a factor here late into the game in the fourth.
1: Well, first down here would probably get you another 3 minutes off the clock. McCrary goes in motion, lines up slot left. Here comes the blitz. Pipert throws to the left. There's Paulson making the catch at the 47. Forced out of bounds, but that's enough for a first down. Mark it at the 48, and the chains move.
0: Nick Pipert is going to not get a lot of credit, but he's taking a lot of hits. And it's he needs to wait. It's just the Twins on the outside. The outside receiver releases, and that inside receiver does a 5-yard route, a little farther than that, but 7 yards for the first down. Great pass, gets the first down. And like you said, more importantly, probably chews up some more clock.
1: From the 48-yard line, handoff Cook looking for room over the left side, and there is Southern Utah to gobble him up for a loss of 0.5 yard to the 47. Zombies haven't gone backwards very often.
0: As dumb as this sounds, you're right, as dumb as this sounds, and it's after the fact. I like the play call. That's what 99,000 times out of 10,000 you do type of thing. But, yeah, one-on-one coverage here. You know, you're like, yeah, everybody's blitzing, you know you're coming in. I got QCB.
1: Second down and a long 10 for the Tommies. 11 minutes to play in this contest. St. Thomas leads by 8. Quincom Butler in motion from left to right. From the pistol, Pipert takes the snap, fakes the handoff, steps back, now steps forward, lobs it left sideline. McCrary makes the catch at the 38, and he's forced out of bounds right there. But McCrary goes up and makes the catch. Call it the 37. It's a pickup of 10.
0: Well, that's a clear out by QCB. He motions from the left side of the offensive line all the way to the right. They switch, so it's not man-to-man. They have the good defender back there that we talked about early, Parker Vance. He goes with the motion, and then that backside arrow, McCrary, right there. Just great play call, great design, but you got to execute. Good pass by Piper.
1: Pickup of 16. I was way off on my decision. First down, I should say, from the 37. Give it to Abel. Breaks the tackle in the backfield, spins ahead, and gets to the 36 for a hard-earned pickup of 1.
0: Boy, if you could put together like an 8-minute drive that resulted in points. Doesn't matter what it matters because it goes to 2 scores if it's a field goal or not, but that huge first down right now is going to be one of those plays that's going to be searing your mind if you can walk out of here.
1: Nick Pipert now tying the shoe of his center, Caleb Rector. So not only does he take snaps, but he ties shoes. Got to help out your big guys up front. Second down and 9 from the Southern Utah 36 with 9:35 to play in the contest. Piper gives it to Abel, looking for the left corner, turns it upfield, inside the 35 to the 33. Flag comes down. This one will be going backwards.
0: It's going to be a hold on the outside here, block in the back, whatever they call. But when you string it out and that flag comes out, there's only couple options here.
2: Holding offense number 78, 10-yard penalty from the previous spot. Second down.
1: James Morrison, and we talked about it before, when you're running to one side, as moment that guy you're locked up with turns sideways, all of a sudden that becomes a hold, and they got him with the flag.
0: Yeah, and he practiced those things in preseasons about directional blocking. There is some allotment of grabbing going on here, but when that becomes a twist and a turn, got to disengage, hard thing.

0: This drive has already taken over 4 minutes off the clock. Third down and 19 for St. Thomas. Pipert awaits the snap. Ball placed at the 46. Now it's in his hands. He has time. Steps up in the pocket. Looking. In the grass. Throws it in the middle of the field. Shuler goes up. It's tipped and it's incomplete. And there was 1,000 bad decisions made on that play that the Tommies just barely escape. Holy smokes.
1: That. Yes to what you just said. Because he's going out. I'm like, okay, it's throw it away. Throw it away. And throw it away now, not throw it into play, and that's what happened. Well, luckily Luke Shuler goes up. He actually had hands on that one, triple coverage to the turf here. Directional punt here, Sturgis. This is what we need, sideline punt.
0: David Spute awaits. Good kick, and this one is a high, or good snap, I should say, high spiraling kick that'll hit at the two. He had the nose of the football down, but instead got the best spiral of the day off. And it goes into the end zone for a touchback, and we have a stoppage of play. 8:47 to play in the fourth quarter. Southern Utah trailing St. Thomas 28-20. This is Tommy Football.
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0: Big one right now. Tommy is leading 8:47 to play in the fourth quarter, 28-20 over Southern Utah. They return home next Saturday, homecoming against the University of San Diego. Kickoff for Pioneer Football League play starts at 1 o'clock, and you can get your tickets at TommySports.com. Well, Chris, they didn't come away with any points, but boy, they did something right. They took 5 minutes off the clock.
1: I'd like to see Winchester right now. I'm trying to pick out guys. I feel like they're not going to abandon ship on chalk right now, but you're going to see some tight end play. They might take a big, deep shot here. Kyle Winchester, the junior D-back, we've been a little bit decimated there, coming up with some big plays. Let's see what happens.
0: Two receivers to the right, one to the left. Burns resets, Bales on the right. Takes the snap, rolls to the right. Looking downfield, looking for Bales, and he makes the stumbling catch at the 49 in St. Thomas territory. Call it the 48. And they go deep, and they find a lot of yardage.
1: They're going quick here. Their pace is going to be up-tempo here. They're going to keep the Tommy defense on the field and on their heels.
0: A 32-yard pickup. Looking for some explosive offensive plays, trailing by 8 with 8:20 to play in the fourth quarter. Burns fakes a handoff, rolls to his left, looking downfield, dumps it to Chuck at the 45, avoids Himley at the 40, and stumbles his way to the 38-yard line. That's a pickup of 10, and it's a first down.
1: Time ticking here. They kept them inbounds 8 minutes. The pace for Southern Utah has picked up, the intensity that they know that they got to score here on the road against a heavily favored

0: team that they were. Tommy defense, see if they can bring that pressure.
1: Down by eight, so they need a touchdown and a two-point conversion. 7:45 left in this fourth quarter. First and 10 from the St. Thomas 38. The handoff to Chalk, dancing in the middle. Nothing there. Tries the left. Nothing there either. Finley and Tickey bring him down, and now Tickey will take a minute to get up. Maybe a cramp.
2: Officials timeout for an injured player.
1: Or maybe a Floyd Chalk heel got into his quad, and you get the Charlie horse.
3: Was made by Noah
1: Tickey. We'll get a look at the replay. Boy, is he trying to get up? You could see this, that left leg.
0: Right.
1: All of a sudden, kind of give out on him.
0: Just kind of weight bearing. Exactly. You pointed that out. He just kind of, he was like getting up. You know, you and I experience that every morning.
1: Every
0: like that.
1: Morning.
0: You know, like, you feel how it feels. Old man syndrome over there.
1: You can bring out a group to a Tommy game and check out the old men in the broadcast booth, or you can watch the game on the field. Get discounted tickets plus other great experiences for your group. 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Well, a lot of these injuries for the Tommies have been on the defensive side of the football. They've all been able to come back in, but it's been pretty impressive what the Tommies have been able to do, keeping themselves in this game despite the fact they've had to rotate a lot of new faces in.
0: Well, the clock will crank here, 7:29. If I'm Southern Utah, I get up to the line right now. I want to make sure that I keep the pace going here. You also have Nash Tickey out, who's been a real good defender here.
1: Second down and 11. Ball at the 39 of St. Thomas. Southern Utah trailing by eight with 7:20 to play in the fourth quarter. Spute goes in motion. They give it to Chalk. He's hitting the backfield. Preston Franklin gobbles him up, and he gets some help. Mitchell Nigro comes in to finish him off, and they go backwards again to the 42, a loss of three.
0: I know this sounds silly, but if you're them, pass the ball on the inside with the tight ends. It's been wide open all day long, and the Tommies have had it dialed in. Chalk, they know that there's going to be at least one body to him. In the backfield right now, Preston Franklin.
1: Third down and 14, two down territory maybe for the Thunderbirds. They have it at the 42 of St. Thomas, trailing by eight with 6.5 to play in the fourth quarter. Burns takes the snap, he rolls to his right. He's looking there, drops it short to Sawyer at the 40, trying to find something, reverses direction, and slides to a stop at about the 38 with the Tommies helping him to the turf.
0: Huge play coming here for the Tommies. It'll be under 6 minutes. It'll be fourth and long. They will go for this. There is not a punt opportunity, and it is too far for a field goal. Now, their field goal kicker is really good. He's 50 yards, no doubt. But this is no man's land out here for them. Big play coming.
1: Fourth down and 10. They need the 28 for a fresh set of downs. Trailing by eight with under six to play in the fourth quarter. Sawyer to the right of Burns, has the football. Here comes the pressure. Burns throws over the middle. Tipped and incomplete. Looking for David Spute, and Ty Nielsen knocked it away. The Tommies forced a turnover on downs.
0: Man-to-man coverage right there. They go for the inside seam. The ball was thrown a little bit high. This is great coverage. You know, give a lot of credit. Ty Nielsen went out banged up, and now he's back in this ball game playing some critical time in a decimated D-back position. Nielsen right there, hip to hip, getting that ball to the turf and getting the Tommy offense on the field.
1: 5:45 left in the contest. Tommies will no doubt be facing an aggressive Southern Utah defense. First and 10 from their own 38, leading by eight. Low snap, Piper fields it, hands off Abel. Abel breaks a tackle in the backfield, breaks another, gets ahead from the 40 to the 41.
0: Abel just has it today. Can't you sense it?
1: Yes.
0: I mean, even on that one, it's going to go down as a two-yard gain, but it should have been a two-yard loss.
1: Right.
0: Those things are major. He's keeping leverage. He's doing the things that when you say, hey, all of a sudden, this is your running back one. We've had a lot of guys get a lot of touches, but I just really love seeing the way that Gabe is running to here today.
1: Tommies aren't in any rush. 5:12 to play in the fourth quarter. It's a second down and seven. Split back formation with Piper in the backfield. Piper Low snap again. Takes it into, gives it to Abel, trying to cut upfield, lost his footing, and slides to a stop at the 40 for a loss of one. Now it's third down.
2: Timeout, Southern Utah. Their first of the half. 30 seconds.
1: Excuse me. They got to stop the clock with 4:57 to play. Interesting that they would choose now.
0: I think it's a good call.
1: Okay.
0: Like, you feel like now St. Thomas has run the ball twice, and you know, okay, your long scenario, are you going to run the ball again and just give up time? Probably not. You're going to pass. Well, what is their strength? The corners are one-on-one coverage. What does a pick six do?
1: Right.
0: So, you know, call your timeout now. Save it for another round. Save it for another round. They won't do it offensively. This is a good timeout for them. They'll be very aggressive on the corners.
1: Now, Tommy Volleyball back in action October 1st at Shinnaker Arena against South Dakota to open up Summit League play. Get your tickets at TommySports.com. Right now, they're in the fourth set at Marquette, and the Tommies lead 2-1, but are tied in the fourth set at 14 apiece. Here it is, St. Thomas 28, Southern Utah 20. Under 5 to play in the fourth quarter, and the Tommies facing a 3rd and 7 from their own 40. Let's see how aggressive they will be. Piper from the shotgun, Abel to his left. Piper wants to go to the air. Here comes the pressure. Hit as he throws, breaks the tackle. Still rolling to his left, looking downfield, lobs it. It's caught by Paulson at the 45, into Southern Utah territory at the 45, and here comes a flag.
0: Man down the field. Illegal man down the field. This is a broken play that's going to go against a tease. It's a hard thing. You can't blame him. That was a broken play.
2: An eligible receiver downfield, offense number 65. 5-yard penalty from the previous spot, third down.
1: How on earth did Piper not lose that football when he was hit? I mean, he had his arm going forward. He gets smacked and is still able to hold on to it. He got hit hard by Keenan Eck, but still found a way to create. Well, once again, we will do the third down. The clock will roll. And now the Tommies have a 3rd and 13.
0: The clock will roll is the big thing.
1: Yep.
0: You know, like, a man down the field, I understand. It would have been a miraculous play nonetheless, but you're right. How did Piper keep his feet on that one?
1: 4:25 to play in the fourth quarter. Tommies by 8. Play clock down to 2, down to 1. Piper gets the snap. On third down, looking, throws it short to Abel at the 33. Hit immediately and dropped there. The clock will roll with 4:12, 4:11, 4:10 to play in this contest. Kashawn Johnson with the hit.
0: I thought that Fitzgerald was going to call a timeout. I saw him come on the field and almost signal it right there, but that would have been a head-scratcher. But 3:53 now, Sturgis. Very good punt returner. We saw that already. We're very fast. So can't make a mistake here on your special teams. This is where you got to be solid.
1: Landon Sturgis awaits the snap. They've already blocked one today. They don't get to this one. Sturgis shanked it. And Southern Utah is going to have great field position near midfield.
0: 45, I'm guessing.
1: Let's see where they mark it. A lot of crowd over there, and they're going to mark it at the 47. So that's about as bad as you could have had that punt go. And now with 3:31 to play, the Tommies defense will once again have to step up. They have stepped up when Southern Utah's had good field position. They've had a strong second half, and they lead 28-20 with 3:31 to play in the contest. Will Burns leads his squad out there. Ball at the 47 on the left hash mark. Two receivers to the short side left, single receiver tight to the formation right. Floyd Chalk, who's been a beast today, in the backfield with Burns. Plenty of time, and Chalk flinched, and this is going to be a 5-yard penalty.
2: False start. Offense number 3, 5-yard penalty. First down.
0: That's a bad penalty to start off the drive just when you have a shanked punt, and you're thinking, oof, well, here we go. You go the wrong way. On the road, you got to be tight on everything.
1: Floyd Chalk with 19 carries for 94 yards. Now it's 1st and 15 from their own 42. Burns awaiting the snap, sends Shock in motion to the right, looks to his left, throws that way. It's tipped incomplete at the 47, looking for Jack Fairchild. Franklin was on the coverage and nearly had the loose football.
0: Design play about a 7 yard out on that one. Burns delivers the ball high. Actually was behind him as well. I'm wondering about the grip. You know, it hasn't, it's starting to rain again a little bit. You look out in the drizzle and how they're gripping it. The umbrellas are going up. That's a helpful thing right now if you're a Tommy fan.
1: No doubt, second and 15 from their own 42 for Southern Utah. Clock stopped, 3:28 to play in the fourth. Down by eight, Burns to the air. Here comes the pressure. He slips Tinky in the backfield. Now rolling along to the 40, throws it downfield. Bales makes the catch at the 32, turns it upfield, sideline 25, breaks a tackle, breaks another one, and is forced out of bounds inside the 10. No, mark it at the 11, and boy, what a turn of events. The Tommies go from having a near sack to all of a sudden it's first and 10 at the Tommy 11.
0: Just got out of it. It wasn't a miss. He just broken play. We've seen this before in Pioneer. Remember, I can't even remember if it was San Diego down the sideline, and they just ran horizontally.
1: Yes.
0: And it killed us. Well, it's the same play here. Man-to-man coverage, broken play. Big play on that one.
1: Under three to play in the fourth quarter. Down by eight. First and 10 from the 11. Hand off Chalk. Looking right. Hit and dropped. Evan Tyler breaking through to bring him down for no gain.
0: Pioneer beyond check. Rush defense is back. Chalk has been wrapped up. The one play was going in the second quarter. I don't even know if he'd ended up being like a, maybe a 30-yard gain or something like that. But other than that, they have just had his number here.
1: Second down and 10, 2:20 to play. Southern Utah down by eight in the fourth quarter. Ball at the Tommy 11 from the gun. Burns rolls to his left. Here comes the pressure. Stops, pops, finds Spute at the 10, dances inside, and gets to the 5-yard line for a pickup of six. Nice move by Spute. And now it's third down and four.
2: The game is stopped for the 2-minute timeout.
1: 2 minutes to play, and it should be a fun finish with the Tommies leading 28-20. Don't you go anywhere. This is Tommy Football.
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1: 1500 ESPN is your home for Tommy's football season long. Make sure you stick around for the postgame show. We'll have a lot to talk about in this one, including our conversation with head coach Glenn Caruso. Tommy's leading 28-20. 2 minutes to play in the fourth quarter. It's third down and four for Southern Utah from the St. Thomas 5. Ball on the left hash mark. shot to the left of Will Burns, the quarterback. Two receivers wide to the right. Burns awaits the snap. Now he's got it. He wants to go to the air. Here comes the pressure. Throws end zone. Incomplete. He had an open David Spute and just missed him long and short.
0: Wide
1: open. Doesn't make any sense, but short at the feet and a little bit wide.
0: Wide open. Motion across. He's just running a drag. There's no chance for Franklin to be with him on that one. It's man-to-man coverage on it, but this is the ball game right here. You get a stop. It's not over yet after that, but...
1: Fourth down, 1:56 to play. Fourth down and four from the five. Burns awaits the snap. Down by eight, he's got it. Option left, takes it himself, goes upfield, gets hit at the three. He needed the one. The Tommies stop him shy, and it'll be first and 10 St. Thomas in the shadow of their own goalposts.
0: I don't know about that, Corbu. You take the ball out of Chalk's hand on a goal line scenario and you let the quarterback run? There's going to be some people questioning that play call if you're Southern Utah fans back home in Cedar City, Utah.
1: A big stand by the Tommy defense. But you're right, Chris. It's not over. Now they need to get it out of their own shadow, as they will start at about the 2-yard line with 1:51 to play, leading by eight. Two timeouts remaining for Southern Utah. Second straight possession for them that has ended on a turnover on downs. Ball security huge here, with it been raining all day, continuing to drizzle right now, maybe a little bit lighter than earlier in the day. Piper will line up underneath center. The deep back is Abel. The Abel call goes over the left side, cuts it back up the middle, and gets some room to the five for a pickup of three. The clock rolls, 1:44. No, they stop it, and now one timeout left for Southern Utah.
2: Timeout, Southern Utah. Their second of the half. Please reset the game clock to 1:47.
1: All right, Chris, take me through what you're thinking as an offensive play caller here. Up by eight with 1:47 to play. They have one timeout left, and you have a second and seven from your own five.
0: Nothing fancy under center. I like what Jay McIntyre did right there, because you want to make sure you solidify the transition. So you cut down on the distance. I know it's traditionally that you're a shotgun team, but go under center, and you're handing the ball off. You're telling everybody from tackle to tackle, nobody gets inside you. The blitzes are going to come there, but you got to push through that. So then you're telling Gabe Abel, two hands on the ball and go. A first down here solidifies it. If you can get a first down, you have one timeout left for the Thunderbirds. But they're going to be coming.
1: Second down and seven. One timeout left for Southern Utah. Tommy's have it at their own five. Piper again underneath center. Abel the setback. Everybody tight to the formation. Receiver on either side. Snap, handoff. And Abel forges his way to the 6-yard line. No, they're going to say the five, and now Southern Utah has used their final timeout, stops the clock with 1:41.
2: Timeout, Southern Utah. Now your final timeout of the half. Please reset the game clock to 1:44. Thank you.
1: Oh, we've been consistently 3 seconds behind all day. Third down at seven. You run?
0: Run. You run and you take time off the clock. You know, you start thinking in your head, and Glenn has been in these spots so many times. He's got what he's going to do. There's no question of that. We're up here doing armchair quarterback analysis, too. You could take the safety.
1: Yeah.
0: Kick it deep, you know. But then it puts, if they score, they win scenario. You don't want to have a block punt. That's the thing that I'm thinking about right now. You run this ball. You get the clock going. You take a timeout. So right now, if I'm Jay McIntyre, Coach Caruso on the sideline, I know that I'm going to run. He gets the first down, game over.
1: Yep.
0: Tommy, but I'm worried about the block punt after the fact. That's what I'm thinking.
1: Tommy's leading 28-20 with 1:44 left in the fourth quarter. It's a third down and seven from their own five. Piper will go from the gun. Piper will give it. No, he'll keep it himself. He'll go over the right side, and he will get ahead to the seven. And so now the clock rolls. They can get this to under a minute, and then we'll have to call the timeout. Or at this point, you could take the delay. It goes 5 yards. What's the difference?
0: Take the timeout. The difference, though, that's a good thought, but every inch down there matters.
1: Right.
0: Especially if you're going to punt.
1: You need some more room for your punt.
0: He does need more room. I'm nervous about this play. Last play, whatever you're going to run, this is the play that gets my heart rate elevated right now because they're going to bring it on this. And you can't miss. Like, you might even see a no return on this if you're Southern Utah.
2: Timeout, St. Thomas, their first of the half, 30-second timeout.
1: They're not going to add 3 seconds onto the clock, so it'll stop at 59 seconds.
0: Yep.
1: And this is, as you said, Chris, the biggest play of the ball game. Special teams, they've already blocked one. You're up by eight. You still have some wiggle room, right? Because even if they score, that you still need to stop the two-point conversion, but you need your special teams operation to be picture-perfect.
0: Picture-perfect. Coach Caruso went over there right now. So most head coaches have their fingers in special teams because that's their area. You have coordinators on the other two. You do have a special teams coordinator. But I would bet $5 that he goes over and then says, listen, we're going to be solid on this, but if there's any semblance of a fire, you run out of the back of that end zone. You do not make it a touchdown. You make it a safety here. So clean snap, clean kick, and they get that defense on the field with no timeouts for the Thunderbirds.
1: Sturgis about 7 yards deep in his own end zone. Snap back. They set up the return. It's a wobbling kick. Spute will watch it hit at the 35, picks it up at the 46 in St. Thomas territory, breaks a tackle there, breaks another one at the 45, and then is finally wrestled down at the 45. Chase Olam missed the initial tackle and then got to come back and make up for it. So with 46 seconds left, no timeouts, 45 yards away are the Thunderbirds trailing 28-20.
0: Seymour on the tackle as well, so you have some linebackers that are on that that punt coverage. Good to see Nash Tickey back in there. We were a little bit concerned, but now you just don't give up big plays. They're going to try to go. If I'm them, I go hitches down the sideline and get out of bounds and cover some ground here. No big plays deep.
1: Will Burns at quarterback. Floyd Chalk to his right. Three receivers, Munch to the left, one to the right. Burns to the air, has time, steps up, throws. It's caught by Fairchild at the 31, and they say he got out of bounds as the Tommies wrestle him down. And that's a big play. They call it the 33, a pickup of 12 and a first down.
0: Well, you're thinking sideline these first few plays because you have no timeouts. They are not going to let anything deep. No field goal attempts here. It's all four down territory. 40 seconds left here. Get that pressure. Let's see a big sack here. It would be huge.
1: From the Tommy 33, first and 10 for Burns. Clock stopped with 40 seconds left. Play clock down to eight. Burns, shotgun snap in his hands. Quick throw to the right. Fairchild makes the catch. Hit out of bounds at the 26. A perfectly executed timing route. Stops the clock with 36 seconds to play.
0: And those are just those little hitches we talked about. You go about three or four steps. The ball is released. Get it in the hands. Get out of bounds. So now things start shrinking. This is when you start thinking of the defense here. There's nothing deep. You know where the field is, where your heels are. Nothing deep.
1: 36 seconds left. Second down and three from the St. Thomas 26. An 8-point Tommy lead. Burns rolling to his left. Looking. Now running himself at the 25. 20, angling sideline and gets out of bounds. Gets the first down. Let's see where they mark him. Mark him at the 18. Clock stops with 29 seconds left in a pickup of eight.
0: This is just an outstanding game.
1: Yeah.
0: You know, no matter what is going to happen, it's a score and a two-point conversion, but this is where the Tommies have stepped up. What a fantastic effort here by the Tommies. You know, closing it would be icing on the cake, no doubt about it.
1: First and 10 from the St. Thomas 18, ball on the left hash mark. Southern Utah down by eight with 29 seconds left. Will Burns sends a man in motion, Spute to the right. Burns looking, throws it over the slot. Bales makes the catch and goes into the end zone for a touchdown. He was wide open, and now they are within two with 24 seconds left.
0: Good play call. They got the Tommies on a shift on that one in a zone. Tommy down right there. It looks like Peyton
2: Timeout
0: Hemley.
2: For an injured player.
1: Now, the Tommies have paid the price when they've been hitting the Southern Utah players today.
0: Well, they got the Tommies in a shift on a zone, and nobody picked up that inside seam. Yeah. It was an immediate pass right there, and you know, they shifted. They recognize, and when you're a quarterback, you recognize if there's a zone in front of you, if there's man-to-man in front of you. That was a good play right there when they needed it from their quarterback, Will Burns, who's really been contained all day. Ended up making a nice pass right there for the score.
1: So Mark Bales making his first catch of the day, I believe, and it's a big touchdown catch, covering 18 yards, four plays, 45 yards.
0: Let's get the hands unit ready and get a stop. That's what we need. Listen, let's be honest. Big underdogs.
1: Yep. At least two touchdowns.
0: At least. I'd say three scores. At least three scores in my mind. Two touchdowns. You get a stop here. Get the hands unit ready because the outside kick is coming. Huh. Check some boxes.
1: Tommy's up 28-26. Two-point conversion attempt coming up for Will Burns and Southern Utah. Ball on the left hash mark. And now the Tommies, seeing the formation for Southern Utah, will call the timeout.
2: St. Thomas, their second of the half.
1: If you're
2: seconds.
1: Southern Utah, you have a lot of options here. You've been throwing the ball well, but you also have a guy named Floyd Chalk who's been really good today, who has carried it 22 times for 123 yards.
0: Flood option is what they're looking at. They had three trips to the side. So they have that ball option. You can plant it on the left hash or the right hash. You plant it on the left hash so your quarterback rolls to his strength. So it's his arm strength. They have trips to that side. And then it's a, do I pass? Do I run? I think that Floyd is actually going to be a blocker in this scenario. And this is the hard thing. And this is really hard to defend. If he sprints out in front of Burns on this one and you decide that to come, he can release and then he's right there. There's nobody there. That's a flood route on a two-point conversion. The best option right here is if we can get somebody in the inside blitz to get to him before that becomes an issue. Look for him to roll out is what we're saying.
1: Two-point conversion upcoming, attempt upcoming from the three-yard line of St. Thomas on the left hash mark. It's misting out here in St. Paul as it has been all day. Chalk to the right of Burns. He rolls to his right, looking, reverses direction, still looking, throws it up for grabs, back of the end zone, off of the hands of Bales and incomplete. Bales, who made the touchdown reception, had it in his hands, couldn't pull it down, and now the Tommies will have to field the onside kick.
0: No flags, great pursuit. They were rolling out just like we had anticipated. And that defensive pressure was there. The outside by Shares was really good. It turned him in the inside. Oh, it was in his hands, by the way.
1: Yeah, Bales has got to make that catch in that situation.
0: That's a drop. They're going to look back at that and get, if we get the onside kick here, that's a drop. His own receiver was in front of him shielding that one.
1: Now the Tommies dodged the bullet after a couple of lackluster punts, I will say, in the last couple of drives that allowed Southern Utah to get field position set up in their favor. But now the biggest special teams play of the afternoon. The Tommies recover this, they can walk out of here winners. If Southern Utah recovers it, they'll have at least 20 seconds to get into field goal range, trailing 28-26.
0: Long, Finley, Paulson, Schuler, these are the names. Owen Lyons, this is your hands unit right now. Giovanelli.
1: All on the kicking team's left side. Jaden Rogers, standing right next to the football at the 35, puts it on the ground, and it is covered up by Owen Lyons, and this is going to be a Tommy's winner. The Tommies recover the onside kick, a clean handoff or a clean kneel, and the Tommies have their second FCS scholarship victory.
0: Where do you put this, Corbu?
1: I think you put it over Lindenwood. I think it's the best win of the D1 era non-conference.
0: I don't disagree with you. The Lindenwood bounce back was fantastic. Best formation in football right here, Tommy fans.
1: The victory formation it is for the Tommies. Piper has it. He kneels. And the Tommies have the victory. The clock will roll. Neither team will leave their sidelines until it gets down to zeros. But St. Thomas has the victory today with a great effort against the Southern Utah team that was receiving votes in the FCS top 25. 3-2-1, it's a Tommy winner.
2: That's the end of the game.
1: St. Thomas gets the victory today over Southern Utah. They improve to 2-7 against FCS scholarship schools and maybe the best win for St. Thomas in the Division I era. A lot to talk about in the postgame show. Don't you go anywhere. Come along with us to talk about this 28-26 win. This is Tommy Football.
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16: 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This is Tommy's postgame. Once again, Corbu Status.
1: 28-26, St. Thomas with the victory today over Southern Utah. The upset of the day and maybe of the Division I era for the Tommies, their second win over an FCS scholarship school, and back-to-back years. where they have beaten an FCS scholarship school. Lots to talk about in this postgame. We're going to hear from the head coach, Glenn Caruso, in a couple of moments and also take a look at the stats and take a look ahead. But right now we want to get you up to date on some scores from across the country. We'll start in the Pioneer Football League. An in-state rivalry between Indiana State and Valparaiso with 10 minutes to play in the fourth. The Sycamores lead 39-10. Presbyterian at Western Carolina trailing 17-0 in the second with 10:26 to play there. Davidson gets the victory in overtime over the Virginia Military Institute 27-24. Butler, no problems with Chicago State in Indianapolis 47-20. The Bulldogs get the victory. Coming up later tonight at 5 o'clock, Eastern Kentucky and Dayton will square off at Eastern Kentucky. Western Illinois will host Morehead State at 6 o'clock. Cal Poly against San Diego at 7 o'clock. And Stetson goes coast-to-coast to take on UC Davis. That game at 9 o'clock. Tommy's celebrating their victory here today, 28-26. Up the road and across the river, Minnesota defeated Akron 41-7. Elsewhere in St. Thomas Athletics, women's hockey in an exhibition game against the Durham Lightning, Chris Holmes' favorite team, and the women get the victory 9-0. Volleyball lost to Western Michigan yesterday 3-2. Right now in set number 5 with Marquette. Obviously, that means they are tied at 2 sets apiece. Men's and women's cross country at the Roy Kreak Invitational yesterday in Fort Snelling. Women's finished 4th. The men finished in 6th. Men's soccer at Utah Tech yesterday as they close out non-conference play. And then men's golf at the Gopher Invitational Sunday and Monday. We'll take a timeout, continue on with the postgame show after this. It's a 28-26 Tommy winner in St. Paul. This is Tommy Football.
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19: In a sea full of St. Thomas stories that can capture your imagination, the one that captured the Tommies' first ever bid to a Division I national tournament is back in the gym this year with a return to NCAA glory in their sights. And with the most home matches of their Division I era this season, you've got more chances than ever to see St. Thomas volleyball try to reach the peak of the Summit League for the second straight season. 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
1: St. Thomas 28, Southern Utah 26. The Tommies survive a scare late to get the upset victory today in St. Paul. They go 3-1 in non-conference play. A really good start for St. Thomas as they look ahead to San Diego tomorrow. We're not done looking at this game. I should say next week. We're not done looking at this game. We've got to name our 3Key Logic player of the game. Boy, there are oodles of options here today, Chris. Let's start on the defensive side of the football. They played outstanding today.
0: They did play outstanding. You know, Rod Finley, coming from his safety position, was one of our leading tacklers, but it wasn't those like he was on the back heels. He was coming up aggressive today. I loved the play. Boucher, Seymour, Tickey all looked really good today. Charlie Boucher is going to end up with the leading in tackles, but 2 tackles for a loss. I mean, on a day where the defense could have really folded there's, like you said, so many options defensively, but those guys really stood out as far as defense is concerned.
1: Offensively, a lot of good players on that side of the ball as well, worthy of a player of the game.
0: Yeah, Nick Piper just picked up where he left off from last week. I love his play. I love his ability. And I see this as a pound is when you talk about managing games, because everybody out there is an athlete, game manager, and he, besides that one pass with Carmu, and he kind of stiffed arm and threw it down the middle.
1: Right.
0: I mean, he was really, really good today. But player of the game comes from that backfield. He will be the first to say that offensive line gets all the credit, but Gabe Abel today will break down numbers as the game as the statistics goes on. He's our player of the game.
1: Yeah, sidearms had a little bit of hiccup, so they're doing yeoman's work over here, trying to put them all in. They wrote them down by hand as they were going, and now getting them back in. Really impressive what they're doing. Keep up the good work, guys. You're doing great. Thank you. We appreciate it. No doubt. No joke. We really do appreciate it. 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It is Gabe Abel going over 100 yards for the first time since he did so against Drake back in 2022. Post-game show continues after this. Tommy's victorious 28-26. This is Tommy Football.
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1: Welcome back into the post-game show. St. Thomas has the victory today, 28-26. We're going to hear from the head coach, Glenn Caruso, in just a moment, but he's got to run down and chat with somebody else, so we'll take a look at our game stats brought to you by Supply Chain Solutions. Listen, a big victory like this, a lot of people want to stop you on your way and say congratulations. So he and Kate Caruso got to make a quick pit stop. That'll give us a chance to look and chat about the stats. They're still working on finalizing them, but let's just talk bigger picture here, Chris. This, you can argue, is the biggest win in Division I era history for the Tommies.
0: Yeah, we were just talking about where does this rank. Lindenwood, we go down, don't know much about them. St. Louis area, St. Charles, and they put a whooping on us down there. We leave, we come home the next year. That's what is in your mind. And it turns. I thought that was the biggest win. Like, I was like, whoa, scholarship team. I'll be honest. We talked about this before we went on air today. The feeling was good.
1: Yes.
0: Like, we have an opportunity here to play good football. We've seen a progression. I got to give Glenn a lot of credit. He sticks to his word on development. If there's anything, he is a developer. He's constantly getting people game reps. And when we talk to him every Thursday, he's like, there's nothing like game reps. the heart is racing, everything goes, and it's a fact. Well, as far as getting a win here, I'll be honest. This could be the biggest win. This is bigger than Lindenwood in the sense of there's a total unknown going into the Pioneer League. They've gotten better. They're on the four-string quarterback. He's not a four-string quarterback. I don't think I'm going to say it anymore.
1: Right.
0: You know, like, and I could say this, you know, how does it feel having your four-string quarterback lead? He's not a four-stringer.
1: No.
0: He's playing like a bona fide QB1 right now. You know, we go up to UND, and UND does what they do in the top five. I mean, that was a real good football team. This team's in the top 30, everybody,
1: yep.
0: In the FCS.
1: Yep.
0: This is, to me, at the point of development in football in for St. Thomas, and you ask the question, which is bigger in the D1 era, I'm going with this one over Lindenwood just by a slight nod.
1: It's hard for me to ever turn down a game in which you win a championship as the Tommies beat Butler in 2022 on the road and clinched the Pioneer Football League championship, the first team of any sort for St. Thomas to win a championship at the D1 era. But if you're talking about wins outside of your conference against games where you are the underdog, Tommies were about 12.5-point underdogs coming into this game. That's a large margin. They come out, they get this win, and this wasn't a day where the Tommies were feeling lucky and getting fluke. This was a game where the Tommies legit outplayed Southern Utah and earned this victory.
0: You watched three games like I did.
1: Yep.
0: Because we do our job, right? I'm giving you some credit right there.
1: Yeah,
0: like, we were studying. Floyd Chalk, when you go into this game, what is your first initial thought?
1: He is really good.
0: Really good.
1: Yeah.
0: We bottled him up.
1: Yeah.
0: We did the same thing to the Northern Michigan running back. I can't remember.
1: Dobert.
0: Dobert.
1: Yeah.
0: But Dobert, I look at Chalk, and we're going to get into stats. I'm not going to just go stats on you here a little bit. But, again, it felt like we bottled him up. He's going to have a good day fantasy-wise. You know, you're going to look at fantasy and go, that's a good day. That's a good day.
1: Yep.
0: That guy transferred from San Jose State, should be playing on a team like an Akron who just played across the river here today, could be playing at a high level anywhere, FCS, but FBS ready. The defense is playing. Wally's gotten him flying to the ball again here. So, you know, that Butler win was huge program-wise, win a conference championship. Lindenwood, but I don't think anybody in the stadium gave them a legitimate shot to win today. That's what I'm saying, and they got the W.
1: 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We'll take a timeout. We'll come back and hear from Coach Caruso in just a moment. Tommies get the victory today, 28-26. This is Tommy Football.
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5: New energy, same squad. 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
6: Hey Tommy fans, Athletic Director Phil Esten here. Thanks for tuning in to 1500 ESPN, the official radio home of Tommy Athletics. The University of St. Thomas is on a special journey. Our programs are on the rise. The university is continuing to thrive, and our proud past has led us to the cusp of an even brighter future. The energy around Tommy Athletics is contagious. 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Roll Toms.
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1: St. Thomas 28, Southern Utah 26. We're joined by the head coach, Glenn Caruso. And, Coach, a great win today. I think maybe your best win in non-conference play of the Division I era. It's tough for me to take away a win at Butler for a championship, but a great win today in a game that I thought you flat out outperformed them.
2: It is, as I told him before the game, it's not going to take magic. It's just going to take us being us. As I told him at halftime, Corbu, you know, it's not like we played out of our minds in the first half. Shoot, we spotted them 7 points. We weren't tackling. They were hitting us in the flat. We couldn't get first downs when we needed to. And, you know, I think it's really, I know I sound a bit like a broken record, but I don't care because that's, I believe what I believe. And I just love the way our guys fight. And, you know, Lando said it best. Lando, who was a fullback for us a couple of years ago, he texted. He said, hey, coach, it's the normal 1-2 when you play a team for the first time. And he said, I'm flying up from Florida just to watch it. So, yeah, it was kind of a, I would say, prototypical St. Thomas win and versus a really good team. I thought Delane had a tough, physical, disciplined team. I like his team.
1: Yeah, I mean, the fact that Floyd Chalk,
2: oh my gosh,
1: he leaves you hit.
2: He's so good, and for me, and he was the second best back on the field today, and I say that I think he might be the best back we've ever played against. He's unbelievable, but today, Gabe took the cake.
1: Yeah, what did Gabe have cooking today that allowed him to have the day he had?
2: You know, he's one of those 10 fifth-year seniors that remember he was there.
1: Yep.
2: When we got thundered out in Cedar City, and it was only 40 points, but it felt like it was about 140. He's one of these guys that built this program in the Division I era, and he understands the pain. I just, you know, in a day and an age where everyone's jumping around and going all over the places, one of the things that is totally lost in translation is that the pain that allows people the blessing to grow is being lost because people jet and go other places. And Gabe stayed just like the other 9 guys, and they didn't forget that pain, and that pain's what helped us win the game today.
1: Defense came up with some big plays when they needed to.
2: Oh, man. Small spaces, bro. I'm telling you, it's like, you know, anyone could play football in 100 yards, but put us in 15-yard fields, put us in 5-yard fields, and I love the way that our toughness, physical and mental, because 2 of those, the ball was gifted to them, you know, and they ran on the field and did a really nice job.
1: Has this team surprised you at all? Because I know at the beginning of the year you said, I love the way this team plays for each other, maybe not the most talented, but the way that they have played has maybe exceeded that talent out on the field?
2: No, I wouldn't say that. I would say this is what you get when you care so much about your university, your football team, and your brothers. That's what you get. And there's no other explanation. I told him before the game, you know, I'm tired. I'm tired of listening to opposing coaches saying, oh, they're well coached. They're well coached. I want to hear him say, shoot, they freaking hit like a Mack truck. Shoot, I don't want to go up against them. Man, they keep coming at you. And they've done that. So, no, I will still openly admit, not the most talented group we've had as I watch Hope Adebayo walk off the field. Hey, Hope! I love you.
1: One of the best.
8: Mayor Stetson.
2: Ever.
1: Yes.
2: Mayor And it's not one of the most time. I mean, look at some of those guys that are standing right there, Shea Albrecht and Nick Hand, I mean, and Alec Rasmus and Langston Robinson, right? We've had more talent, but these guys are sacrificing like no one else.
1: As you close the book on non-conference play, what do you like about where you are at? Where do you want to see your team go improve heading into San Diego?
2: Well, I'd like to see us take one more logical step this week, and that's really no different. It's nothing earth-shattering. You're not going to put it on the front of the paper or anything. But, you know, we took a step forward. We played probably a B-minus game in the first half. I thought we played a B game in the second half. But I want to see what we can do when we play an A-minus game. Like, I want to see how much we can grow. And this week coming up is as big as it gets. So, you know, no rest for the wicked. This one will be fine for about the next hour, and we're going to get to watch that game tonight.
1: Well, remember, you know, you don't want to sound like a broken record, but if it's playing the hits, they keep on playing
2: the
1: record.
2: Listen to you. Did I just cue that up? Did you have that one in the holster for a while?
1: I've been waiting for years for somebody to give me the opportunity to say that.
2: I appreciate it.
1: Thank you.
2: Our daughter.

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6: 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Next Saturday is a huge one. It's early, but you're playing the favorites in the Pioneer Football League. Whoever wins this one has a leg up on everybody else. San Diego coming to town for homecoming should be a lot of fun on Saturday.
7: Well, San Diego, you know, just a little topical on them. They got blown out twice, but UC Davis, number 6 in the country, Idaho State, who's coming on at 3-0, 24 in the country. Cal Poly game tonight, and you hear Coach say, so it's a 5 o'clock game. You know where they're going.
6: Right.
7: Devani's in the coach's office.
6: Yep.
7: You know, like, just go sit and watch. This is the biggest game that they're playing up to this point. I don't want to say ever, but you talked about the Butler win. It's make or break. Right off the bat, your number one team is coming to you with major momentum now. The focus has to be all on the Pioneer because that's your automatic bid. Like, this season is done. That's the non-conference. Refocus. Watch that game tonight, Cal Poly. I'll be watching some of that game, and they come here next week. I mean, fans, if it's a nice weekend, pack this place. It's going to be an unbelievable game.
6: Yeah, it's homecoming, so you should be here anyway. It should be a lot of fun, and that's a bold move, making the San Diego game your homecoming game. But it should get a big crowd out here indeed. 10 preseason all-conference members for the Toreros, and 4 of the 5 games between the Tommies and Toreros have been decided by 7 points or less.
7: Am I wrong on that? Remember the play that Glenn was talking about when it broke coverage on the man-to-man and they got the big play at the end? Wasn't that a San Diego game that
6: it was? Yes, David? Tirelessly, San Diego did that to us in San Diego.
7: Yes, in San Diego. I just remember that hot, you know, you're in that press box and it's like 150 degrees in there, and you just want to go, scream because everything was in front of you, but you just break a little coverage. We saw that here today, and it would. Actually, for the Tommies, I guarantee Wally's going to be talking about that one. They will show those highlights and say, guys, we did it today. Don't let that happen again. But this San Diego game is huge because if you win that game, the whole Pioneer flips on its head.
6: Yeah, you're in the driver's seat.
7: You're in the driver's seat, and San Diego gets knocked down a notch, and this whole who gets rankings, you know, you got to win football.
6: Yep.
7: But biggest win in D1 history, non-conference, happened today. The Pioneer saw it. It's for the taking. This is for the taking. This team is coming around, knock on wood, injury-free, but man, oh man, it big game next week.
6: Ayu Udowu knows how hot that press box was, for sure. He

0: missing out a lot of the previous night that game too. We miss Io out here. Great to hear
1: love
0: from Io,
1: and he Halloween was, game maybe this year.
0: Yeah, maybe we get him up here. Why not? Oh, great job today, Chris, as always, and looking forward to seeing you next week.
1: Hey, roll Toms! It's a good feel right now. I can't wait for homecoming next week.
0: This was a Tommy Sports Properties presentation of St. Thomas Football. 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Our thanks to Kelsey Whaley and the entire staff from the University of St. Thomas Sports Communications Office. Today's producer was Tom Whetston. For Chris Ohm and Allie Mosley, I'm Corbu Status. Please join us on Saturday when the Tommies play host to the Toreros at 1 o'clock. We'll be on the air at 12:30. 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
11: Bear, that is number two on our list of the top six Bears, according to our selection committee.
12: Number three.
11: E-Dog Eric Hanneman, you start this time. Are you sticking with Fozzie Bear, or are you going somewhere else for the number three Bear on the list?
13: Yeah, that's a tough call here. Fozzie, we'll probably get it at some point. I'm going to nominate another one.
11: All right.
13: You know?
11: Okay.
13: There's a great song, and I probably should have had Josiah pull this up, but Bear Necessities. The
11: oh, nice.
13: Bear Necessities. I'm going Baloo from Jungle Book.
11: Look at you. Somebody do something about that kid. Well done. I love that. Fantastic. I'll say we got Baloo from the Jungle Book. That's number three in E-Dog's list. I'm going to go with another cartoon bear, and I may get fired for this, but hey, I'm at the point in my career. What are they going to do to me? I don't think the Ranger's going to like this, Yogi. Yogi and Boo Boo Bear.
14: From, hey, yo, Boo Boo.
11: From Jellystone. Always thinking, they're stealing those picnic baskets. Meanwhile, Boo Boo's going, I don't think the Ranger's going to like this, Yogi. Hanna-Barbera, that may be the best cartoon in the history of Hanna-Barbera. So, HD, I'm going with Yogi and Boo Boo Bear, number three on my list.
14: Hey, yo, Boo Boo. But my number three, all right, I had to think outside the box a little bit about this one because it's dealing with the movie, right? Okay. And the movie is called Man on Fire. Okay. And Denzel Washington is the bodyguard. And the little girl, Peeta, really loved Denzel Washington. So much so that she called him Creasy Bear. So nice. I'm going with Creasy Bear. Because the stuff that Denzel Washington had to do in that movie to be able to make sure that little girl got back home safe to her mother, It was above and beyond. So Creasy Bear is at one of the top five in my, on my list.
11: Oh, E-Dog, Dakota Fanning was the young girl in the movie, right? In Man on Fire with Denzel Washington?
13: I think so. Okay. Yeah.
11: I just wanted to make sure. I'm a movie guy, but you're a movie aficionado when it comes to characters. So we got one for Creasy Bear, played by the nickname that's given by given to Denzel Washington in Man on Fire. E-Dog, you got Baloo, Josiah. I got Yogi Bear and Boo Boo. So Josiah, who's number three on your list?
12: I'm going to go with the iconic Bears sweater wearing Mike Ditka.
11: Ooh, nice.
12: The Bears.
11: Inspired choice. And I know he's probably older than your grandparents.
14: Mike Ditka.
13: Good actor, too.
11: Very good actor. And a guy that you did not want to mess with even at past 80 years of age because he was somebody you did not want to meet.
12: He was great in Kicking and Screaming.
11: He really was. He was. Yes, he was. Yes, he was. Was I talking to you? Fine, then. His press conferences were legendary, whether he's a Bears coach or the Saints head coach. So Christine Lisi, our sports anchor goddess, we bring you back in the break this time. So far, when it comes to Bear number three, we have Baloo from E-Dog. We have Mike Ditka from Josiah. You have Yogi Bear and Boo Boo from me. And have Creasy Bear, the nickname given to Denzel Washington, the movie Man on Fire, from HD. So Miss Christine
14: Lisi. Now look, Creasy Bear was so important because Creasy Bear understood that these kids need to be protected at all times.
11: Okay.
14: And I had to make sure. That's what Denzel Washington basically said. I had to make sure that Peter got home safe and sound, even if I sacrificed my own body. Creasy Bear. Miss Christine Lisi, Creasy Bear.
11: I'm surprised it took until Bear number three for you to start politicking for your favorite bear. So I digress. So Christine Lisi, break the tie.
15: As much as I love Baloo and Yogi and Boo Boo, I love Denzel a little bit more. I'm a Denzel girl. I'm not the only one. I know I'm not the only one out there.
11: That is 100% accurate when you manufacture it.
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18: Hello there. I'm Mark Robbins. Here's the latest from some college football top 25 matchups. Number 10, Alabama trailing Florida State at home. Early second quarter, it is 14-3. Make it 14-6 after an Alabama field goal. So Florida State with a 14-6 lead. That game over on ABC and, of course, the ESPN app. Number 9, Texas A&M upset alert. Late third quarter, Kentucky in Aggieland leads Texas A&M 28-7. That one on ESPN and the app. Number 16, SMU just takes a three-point lead after scoring a third-quarter touchdown. Now leading at number 23, Louisville, in a real good one, 24-21. That one on ESPN, too. Now, the big game tonight in the SEC, seventh-ranked LSU and new head coach Lane Kiffin going to number 8 Ole Miss to take on the Rebels, who call Kiffin their old head coach. New Ole Miss head coach Pete Golding called in the FBI when Kiffin left to take the LSU job to check for bugs in the office. But this week, no call to the feds, but changes to the signal calling. That is for sure, as he spoke earlier today on ESPN College Game Day. In the NFL, the Ravens have downgraded Pro Bowl wide receiver Zay Flowers to out for Sunday's game against the Saints. That is due to a calf injury.
23: Hey, it's Michelle Smallman, and coming up Monday, the Rams are coming off an uninspiring week one loss to the 49ers. With no Myles Garrett, should they be on upset alert against the Giants? It's on Sportsman, like 6 a.m. Eastern, right here on ESPN Radio, ESPN2, and ESPNU.

0: A couple of things. First off, so Ballmer has yielded, basically, and we will see. I'm very interested to hear the tone that Adam Silver speaks when he speaks on Tuesday. There's an owners meeting on Monday and Tuesday. Frankly, I'm interested to see who the acting governor for the Clippers is named, because the Clippers had their governor is obviously Steve Ballmer. He's suspended. Their alternate governor is Dennis Wong, who owns a very small percentage of the team. He was not mentioned in the NBA report, but he was implicated because he was an investor in Aspiration. And then their second alternate governor is Jillian Zucker, who's also been suspended.
1: Won't be her.
0: I wonder who is representing the Clippers at these meetings. That's one thing. The second thing is I'll be interested to see if there was some sort of understanding or negotiation behind the scenes with Ballmer and the league to basically agree, I'm not going to sue you and I'm going to accept the punishment and move on. I'm not expecting Adam Silver to announce that.
1: You know, is that just, hey, we'll stop digging. These are the penalties. And whatever happened, you're not going to have the potential further punishment.
2: Double jeopardy, is that what we're saying, Tim?
1: Not even double jeopardy, but like the original statement with the ruling made it very clear that if there were, you know, if there was stuff that was found going beyond what was in that 36-page report, that there could be further penalties. And I think that was very intentional language, basically telling Ballmer, like, you know, mess around and you might find out further.
2: I mean, think about it like this, but beyond that, Timmy, Steve Ballmer was a really big advocate. Like, he and Adam Silver are very close. So I don't think that this is I think this is better for both of them. You know what I mean? Like he's the chair of the finance committee. He's the richest owner in the league. And that's why the $30 million is a drop in the bucket. It makes sense for Adam to have Steve Ballmer back on his side. It makes sense for Steve Ballmer to be back close to the commissioner and be able to move away from this stuff as quickly as possible. Even if it's a year from now, you'll be able to resume some level of that, you know, proximity to Adam Silver and Adam Silver to you.
0: I don't want to make any assumptions, but my guess is that the league was not surprised by this statement, that they knew that it was coming.
1: And that the league probably tried to encourage him to make this sort of a statement before the report came out.
0: I would agree. Oh, well, look, you guys know I've said on this podcast, I've written that, I've said on other shows, I believe that this is what the Clippers had to do. This wasn't the Clippers. And look, he didn't say guilty, because he said they had some issues with what was in the report. In his statement, he said, quote, team owners should support, not distract. The challenges ahead of us are significant, blah, blah, blah. I want to get what he said here about...
1: I think this is the part I read earlier. While there are still disagreements concerning the findings in the report, where I want to focus. Yeah.
0: Right. So he didn't... Basically, I would say this is more of a described as a no contest than a guilty plea, although it doesn't really functionally make a difference. The interesting thing that I don't quite understand is that last week the New York Times reported that the Department of Justice is looking into the Clippers. Now, I am not a criminal defense attorney, nor am I a federal prosecutor, so I don't understand what laws potentially could be broken here. You know, I remember when the laws came down, or when the first investigations came down for the gambling scheme, when all those arrests were made, Terry Rozier, Chauncey Billups, Damon Jones, etc. We had a guest on the show who was a formal federal prosecutor in the Southern District of New York who prosecuted crimes like this. And she described the parameters of what wire fraud is. And it sounded to me like I could probably be charged with wire fraud for Venmoing somebody in Iowa to cover a fantasy football. You know what I'm saying? So like wire fraud can be used, you know, pretty wide ranging. They're not bringing, you know, charges. But the one thing, I was talking to a lawyer about this because I was trying to understand, like, what would the federal government be interested in Steve Ballmer in here? Because he certainly, to me, in my view, and certainly Adam Silver's view, was guilty of breaking a whole bunch of NBA laws. But, you know, part of what got them caught was the paperwork. You know, really the genesis of Pablo Torre's entire investigation was that Dennis Robertson, Kawhi Leonard's uncle, created a LLC so Kawhi could get paid. KL2 Aspire, that LLC was a creditor in the Aspiration bankruptcy. And it's because that there was an existing entity to get paid in. Granted, it was a shell company, but the shell company existed, you know, and like, I don't have knowledge if there was illicit payments, but I'm just saying like they were setting up a way to properly get paid, you know, and I would speculate that KL2 might have probably filed some taxes. Why would you set up an LLC if you weren't going to pay taxes? So, but my point is this, I talked to a lawyer. What the lawyer said is, and this is good for you to write down, Vince and McMahon, in case that either any of you guys are ever investigated by a federal grand jury. Part of what the government wants to do is to make sure you cooperate with the investigation, because part of what you can get in trouble for when you get investigated isn't necessarily what they're investigating you for. It can be if you lie or obstruct or whatever, because this, you see this a lot of times in Congress, and this is a basketball podcast, but unfortunately in the modern day, where's a lot of this, they haul people in front of congressional, you know, testimony. They bring people in there, whether they're CEOs or, you know, lawmakers or whatever. Recently, for example, Anthony Fauci was brought up, and it wasn't so much about what you are accused of having done. It's about what your answers are. Like, if you remember, do you remember when they brought Roger Clemens,
2: Rafael Palmeiro? Remember that?
0: And they wanted them to testify about whether they did steroids or whatever. They brought charges against Roger Clemens, not for like doing steroids. They brought charges against him because they thought he lied to Congress. So part of an investigation is, do you commit any crimes while you're being investigated? And I'm sure that if this lawyer who I just reached out to and asked about on a surface level said this, I'm sure Steve Ballmer's very high priced lawyers are very much advising him and the Clippers that this is a big part of it, is don't commit any crimes dealing with an investigation, because the New York Times said that a subpoena had already gone out. In other words, if they subpoena something, you better turn it over, because even if what you turn over is clean, if you hide something, you can get busted. So all of that is still out there in existence, but that statement is probably going to be the last we hear from Steve Ballmer for a while. That he put out basically apologizing to Clippers fans, because I think this suspension will begin. Now, one thing that I think will also have to happen here is the Clippers, if Steve Ballmer is accepting this, I assume that Jillian Zucker and Lawrence Frank are accepting this too, which means Lawrence Frank would be suspended for 6 months. The Clippers need to name the head of an acting head of basketball operations. Right now, if you want to do business with the Clippers, you call Trent Redden, who is their general manager. And they owe it to Trent Redden to say, this is now the guy who's running our team.
1: And they've got a pretty important piece of business to get done. Like, you just lost 5 picks. You got a chance to get 2 picks and probably a meaningless swap, but 2 first-round picks and a swap and, you know, some stuff back. Like, what is, like, why would you not want to get this deal done with Toronto ASAP? You're not bringing Kawhi to training camp. I mean, come on.
0: Well, the Raptors want to get it done ASAP.
1: Absolutely.
0: The Clippers, I think, have wanted to take their time because in case they wanted to leave all their options open. My belief at this point, you know, and there could be some new, you know, investigations or what have you, or new things, but my belief at this point is that this.
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13: Hey, it's Michelle Smallman, and coming up Monday, the Rams are coming off an uninspiring week one loss to the 49ers. With no Myles Garrett, should they be on upset alert against the Giants? 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

0: it at the end of the bench. It's like Wendy having me on this podcast and telling me I'm not allowed to make jokes. Of course, Chris Paul's going to be chiming
1: Ain't
0: in.
1: Ain't you seen my movies? Like, that's, I'm sorry. Listen, that's, and we know Chris Paul, especially at the end, you know, older players at the end of their career can be a little bit on the insufferable side when they're no longer the player that they used to be. But that's baked into the equation when you bring a Chris Paul back.
0: In his defense, he was a little bit on the insufferable side when he was in his prime.
2: Listen, I really want to like the Clippers. I really want to, for so many different reasons.
0: They've got great toilets and a bunch of them.
2: They make it hard. I mean, I don't know, man. I'm going to be going to a bunch of Clippers games this year. So I'm going
0: to say, where do you think our seats will be?
1: Wendy, will you go to a concert at Intuit Dome this year?
2: Never been to a concert at Intuit Dome. I have been to a concert at the Forum, which Mr. Ballmer owns.
0: We're neighbors with the Clippers now.
2: That's the thing. The Clippers now, you know, ESPN has moved its studios in LA from downtown LA next to Staples Center, I mean Crypto, to next, you know, a mile away from Intuit. Like, the Clippers are now, we now live in the Clippers neighborhood.
0: Yeah, and listen, speaking of toilets, it must be an Inglewood thing, because this NFL Network Studios, like, they've got these, it's the most modern toilet I've ever seen. It's like, there's heating. I didn't actually sit on it because it wasn't necessary. And honestly, I looked at it and I was intimidated. Like, this is a piece of machinery. I don't know if I want, like, I don't want to have to figure out tech in those, that kind of situation.
2: How about, is Perk going to enjoy the new toilets?
0: These toilets look like they're built to handle a man like Perk.
1: How did we get here?
2: All right, before we go, and I do apologize both for wearing this hat and for talking so long.
0: I respect you wearing this hat.
2: You look I don't make a lot of bets, but I do pay them off. Okay, so
0: like bond temps.
2: The Adam Silver has a few things to deal with, you know, over this NBA owners meetings. He'll talk, you know, first off, we've got this Lakers sale. We want to hear what the league has to say about that. About Mark Walter flipping it, about Mark Walter potentially having these financial problems. By the way, it was reported over the weekend, or at least at the end of last week, that Mark Walter was selling his like 13% stake in Chelsea Football Club in London. You know, you're selling these things for a reason, you know. We obviously have expansion on the books. And I believe expansion will move forward. So the one thing you have to realize on expansion is they have not actually said they're going to expand. I know that everybody is making assumptions and they've had their bankers take bids and everything, but they haven't actually said we're for sure going to expand. And they haven't said we're for sure going to expand to Vegas and Seattle. And they haven't said whether they're going to expand to Vegas and Seattle at the same time. Mm. Having said that, well, I expect them to expand to Vegas and Seattle at the same time.
0: I mean, if you're going to expand, don't you have to do it at the same time with two franchises?
2: No, you don't.
0: Oh, you're going to have NBA, lopsided conferences?
2: The NBA played with 29 teams for years. Now, it wasn't an ideal situation, but the NBA played with 29 teams for years. So they could play with 31 teams. And I'm not saying that's what's going to happen. I am just saying to you that they have to go through a process. I talked to an owner recently who told me that they are budgeting getting between $500 and $600 million in expansion fees, which means they believe that the two teams will generate between $15 and $18 billion in sale. And it sounded to me like that owner was going to be voting for expansion if he was already kind of
0: counting his
2: money
0: early in a TV deal, right? So you're not slicing up the shares of the TV deal until, what is it, 9 or 10 years left on this one? So
2: yeah, that can be negotiated different ways, but yeah, like I was talking to his owner, and he was talking about their team spending and their cap position, and he's like, well, we've got this $500 or $600 million you know, windfall coming on the expansion. I go, whoa, whoa, stop, wind that back. Talk to me more about how you're budgeting that, because, and you know, I mean, obviously they don't have the money yet, but it sure sounds like he's expecting to get it. But I think we'll see something like that. From what I understand, the bids for the Las Vegas team were all over $8 billion. They got multiple bids over $8 billion. And so that means it's going to go higher than that.
1: How do we feel about expansion, Wendy?
2: I'm not really super for it.
0: Why not?
2: This puts me in a weird spot. Here's why. When I was 17 years old, the Cleveland Browns, I was 17 years old living in Akron, Ohio, the Cleveland Browns relocated to Baltimore. They've since won multiple Super Bowls. That franchise has won multiple Super Bowls. And the Browns have been horrendous. And it was devastating. I was 17 years old, completely devastated. I went to the second to last home game. It was a devastating, devastating thing. Now, they got a team back. It was actually a pretty good job by their politicians to secure a team back. But now they're building a team at the airport. Now they're building a stadium at the airport, which is a whole other topic that gets me fired up. I've seen some of the books of the NBA teams, and I'm not sure that there's...
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11: I'm Marty Halsberger. Kentucky is just about to knock off number 9 Texas A&M in College Station. The more than 16-point underdog Cats have a big third quarter, outscoring the Aggies 21-0. They lead 31-21, 55 seconds to go in that ball game. Alabama and Florida State are in another weather delay with the Seminoles on top, 21-13 late in the second quarter. Great game in Louisville between the 23rd-ranked Cards and number 16 SMU in an important ACC showdown. The Cardinals just getting a bit of a cushion on an Isaac Brown 27-yard touchdown run. Louisville leads now 41-37 as it looks like SMU has just scored, but that play is under review. A wild ending in Nashville as NC State was trying to run out the clock to beat Vanderbilt, but didn't.
5: There's the snap. Bailey rolls toward the right. He waits. He is going to be sacked. Oh, it's a safety with one second. Did they knock the football loose? Oh, goodness. Did Miles Capers get the
8: touchdown?
5: Get the football.
8: Unbelievable.
5: Yes, sir. They knocked it loose.
11: Commodores win 35-31 on that strip sack recovery touchdown. The Baltimore Ravens downgraded Pro Bowl wide receiver Zay Flowers to out for tomorrow's game against the Saints, which means quarterback Lamar Jackson will be without one of his most valuable playmakers. Flowers aggravating his left hamstring last week.
12: Hey, it's Gola. Coming up Monday, we'll break down a weekend full of football in both the NFL and college and get you set for an intriguing matchup between the Rams and Giants. That's Monday on the Golics at 10 a.m. Eastern on ESPN Radio and the ESPN app.

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1: 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Buffalo Bills Radio Network, a little best around, an homage to Midas, Karate Kid. Well done as the Buffalo Bills destroy the Detroit Lions 41-31. If you're just waking up with us, thank you, first of all. Second of all, you're seeing the score. You're saying, hey, Evan Cohen, Michelle Smallman, Chris Canty, why are you saying the Bills destroyed the Lions? It was only a 10-point game. No, they destroyed the Lions. They were up 27-7 in this game early on, and it was just coasting after that. Josh Allen, 5 total touchdowns, 9 through 2 games played this year. Good morning, Smallsy. Good morning, CeCe.
2: Yeah, they were coasting, but then they felt like they had to pick it back up at the end, and they absolutely did. They turned the gas back on. I was impressed by the Buffalo Bills in a way that I don't think I've ever been moved by this group.
3: Oh.
2: Yeah, I think this is something different. And for everybody that questioned whether or not they made the right call to move on from Sean McDermott, yours truly included.
3: Yep.
2: Last night shows that the organization, Brandon B., the Pegula family, they were justified in making that decision because this offense has hit an absolute another gear. And I thought it was the DJ Moore effect until DJ Moore got hurt, and they still kept scoring touchdowns. This group is solid. There are no holes in terms of what they do. They were able to run the football. They were able to assert themselves at the point of attack at the line of scrimmage. They kept Josh Allen clean by and large. And then that passing game is explosive in a way that we haven't seen since Josh has been the starting quarterback. I think this is going to be the team, or one of the teams, that has that gatekeeps who comes out of the AFC and goes to the Super Bowl.
3: The road could run through the new stadium?
2: Through Highmark Stadium, it could.
3: And what a christening for that new stadium last night. From start to finish, it was celebratory, and from start to finish, the Buffalo Bills controlled this game. And I'm with you, CeCe. I didn't know if Joe Brady was going to be the right hire for this team. I wanted to pick the Bills to go to the Super Bowl, to come out of the AFC, but I just couldn't do that with a first-year head coach in Joe Brady. I didn't know what to expect from him. I also didn't know if he was going to be the right call because he had been in the building. You're not totally changing the culture with this hire because, obviously, Josh Allen and Joe Brady have an amazing relationship. But clearly, this group has rallied around him. Clearly, they buy what he is selling. 77 points, fourth most scored by a team in the first two games as a head coach. He's been awesome. They've been awesome. And they do look like they're going to have something to say about who represents the AFC in the Super Bowl.
1: Yeah, I was completely sold that Joe Brady was the right guy. I said it at the time, and mainly because I had proof of concept that he got the best out of Josh Allen. Because Josh Allen, I mean, let's be honest, when we started our show now 4 years ago, there was no quarterback that both CeCe and I were more critical of as a compliment than Josh Allen, because it's like, hey, you're so good, stop giving the ball to the other team so much. And what happened? And I don't want to rag on Sean McDermott or Ken Dorsey, the head coach and offensive coordinator today, because it's not about them, but it was Joe Brady that was promoted to be the OC, and he basically made, for a little bit, Josh Allen a complimentary piece to the rest of their team, and Josh Allen won the MVP as a result of that. Well, now, yeah, he had one interception call back yesterday because of a penalty, but now it seems like he's got that reckless nature out of his system, and he just knows what to do at all times. Their play design is tremendous, multiple times getting Dalton Kincaid open in big spots, and then the play to Joshua Palmer, where it's a 43-yard touchdown, and he had a big play in the previous game against Houston. There was nobody near him. And I will get to the Lions part of it, but it just feels, CeCe, to your point, that this team is already clicking in a way that you feel like, go win the damn Super Bowl. I know it's week two, but go. We talk about the Bears setting all-time records for points scored. They could, too. We could have two teams do that this year in Chicago and Buffalo. Go win the damn Super Bowl.
2: Yeah, I mean, he's the most talented quarterback in the NFL. Nobody has more talent than Josh Allen. Maybe Caleb Williams is right there in terms of talent, but they're 1A and 1B. I mean, Josh is much more of a finished product. What we saw last night is the best version of Josh Allen. Now, the pick in the red zone bothers me. The defensive hold was not on the intended receiver that was being targeted. He had the sack fumble early on in the game, not his fault, but that is ball security. And just so happens that his guys were able to come up with it. Those are two plays that, if they go the other way, could change the complexion of the game.
1: Yes.
2: But 9 touchdowns, no turnovers through the first 2 games. Yep. There's only been 2 other quarterbacks to do that. Their names are Patrick Mahomes and Peyton Manning. Both of them won MVPs in that season. Peyton Manning got to the Super Bowl, ends up losing to the Seattle Seahawks. But, I mean, this group, based on what they were able to do last night, based on the balance that they showed, Joe Brady having that level of discipline, 38 called passes, 31 called runs, that was a good blend, a good balance. I felt really good about what the Buffalo Bills are trying to do and how their offense is driving the bus. The one thing that I don't want to be understated when we have the conversations around the Bills, because it's easy to fall in love with Josh Allen and Joe Brady, is what the defense is doing. Because those guys are getting after it. Greg Rousseau, Bradley Chubb, they showed up early. And I'll continue to say this. Even without Ed Oliver, that defensive front controlled the Lions in terms of being able to keep them, at least early on, from being able to make it a game. And Deion Walker, the second-year defensive tackle, 6'7", 330 pounds, he is putting together a hell of a season through the first 2 games.
1: The
2: sack at the end on C.J. Stroud against the Texans last night, he had a huge batted pass on the 3rd down against his team off the field right when the Detroit Lions had the ball down 10 trying to drive to cut it to a 1-possession game. That was a huge play. And he was being double-teamed. Best thing you can do as a defensive lineman, if you're not going to get to the quarterback, get your hands up. He did that. This defensive front is impacting the game in a way that I haven't seen a Buffalo Bills front impact the game since Josh Allen has been the starting quarterback. That group, even though Jared Goff had some really good numbers, the numbers that he was able to put together don't tell the story of the job that the defense of the Buffalo Bills did last night.
3: So the defense is stronger than it's ever been during Josh Allen's tenure. Yep. He now has weapons that we say could be a real threat. The offense is clicking, and we're saying that he has the right coach, and he's playing at an MVP level. What can we look at with this team and say that's going to be the reason why they don't get it done yet again? Because I don't see the glaring weakness. And I know it's early. It's only 2 weeks. But they do look different and more locked in early on in a way that they haven't been in Josh Allen's tenure.
1: Yeah, there's one. His name is Patrick Mahomes. It's always the one. Like, that's the kryptonite.
3: It's the same thing.
1: Well, when you're saying blindly, like, what's the thing that stands in your way? Right now, they had weird injuries last night. Ed Oliver got hurt pregame, right? DJ Moore got hurt during the game. Keon Coleman, who's now once again a player for them, which kudos to Joe Brady.
2: Man, he looked great last night.
1: And kudos to Joe Brady. He's like, you know what? The guys on my team, I'm just going to do a restart with the guy. Like, forget what's happened in the past. You've been a disaster. We've been a disaster with you. You've said weird things. We probably haven't put you in the best position to succeed. Let's just restart as if you never have played here before. And this Deion Walker guy, who was mentioned a lot on the broadcast, you know, he reminds me a little bit of an interior, like a guy who could play interior and exterior defensive line on a really good Super Bowl team. I can't remember his name. He was like 6'8", 6'7", 330. What the heck was his name? On the Giants. What was his name? Oh, you! He's kind of you, isn't he? Isn't this what you did?
2: Yeah, he looks better than me, man. The guy's playing. He's playing his ass off. He looks really good.
1: Are you saying you didn't play your ass off?
2: I'm just saying, listen.
1: Well, we know the year after the Super Bowl, you didn't.
2: Every time you watch that Bills defensive unit on the field, he flashes. Every single time.
1: I understand, but we focus on the edge rushers, and he's the inside guy helping the edge rushers last night.
2: Yeah.
1: So, which was your job, except, not again, you, the year after the Super Bowl, you took off.
2: Yeah, I mean, there were a couple of sacks that the edge guys got for the Bills that Deion Walker walked them into because he beat his man so quickly. Like, that's how good he is. So, I mean, I don't know if this is sustainable. We'll see. The interior for the Detroit Lions offensive line was decimated. The back end of the Detroit Lions defense was decimated. Dan Campbell was playing with a short deck right there. I'm not going to look at this as, you know, the end-all be-all in terms of judging what the Buffalo Bills are going to be just because the Lions were shorthanded on a short week. We got to remember, the Lions played in an overtime game on Sunday, right? That defense played 86 snaps against the New Orleans Saints. And then to come back and have to play another 70 snaps last night because your offense couldn't get it going early in sustained drives against that Bills defense, that made the game tilt in a way that I don't think even Dan Campbell expected. So, again, not taking anything away from the Buffalo Bills. I'm just providing some context as to why the Detroit Lions struggled. They're going to have some issues that they got to get fixed, and maybe they're going to have to call the cavalry in order to get those things rectified. But the Buffalo Bills took full advantage of an opponent that was shorthanded, and they did not relent from the start to the finish.
1: I will disagree in this regard, slightly. I will disagree in this regard that if we were going to do this like a college football voting system, a ranking system, and we blindly before the season were going to say, what if I told you that the Buffalo Bills put up a total of 77 points over the first 2 weeks against the Houston Texans and a Dan Campbell-led Detroit Lions team? And I understand Dan Campbell was an offensive guy, but mindset is defend, right? That's a hell of a resume through 2 weeks that the Buffalo Bills, we have every right to sit here and say, brand new stadium. Smalls described, in essence, the vibes around the team, which is important because they probably got a little tight with Sean McDermott at the end. Mm-hmm. She's giving you the proper context in terms of this team feels like they're in it. They're fun. They're, the new stadium, like that kind of stuff matters. CeCe's giving you all the X's and O's stuff on it. And I'm telling you, the resume, just the flat-out resume, is unbelievable through 2 weeks. This is a Super Bowl or bust team. The problem is there's no bust part. They did the bust last year, so maybe I shouldn't say it that way. The bust is meaning fire McDermott. But, like, there's no reason to think, after watching this team through two games, yes, they've given up 31 in each of the first two, that they cannot make it to the Super Bowl.
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1: Now we have got an incredible guest, someone who just continues to do it at the highest level right now. Kenny Chesney, country music superstar, kind enough to join us here. Kenny, we appreciate your time. You're coming off another incredible run for you and getting ready to start a new one. Sphere residency, New York Times bestseller, Country Music Hall of Fame induction. So how are you doing? How is it being Kenny Chesney right now?
2: Oh, it's good, man. It's busy, but good. It's great to see you guys again.
1: Great to see you, too. It's been a little while here. And Kenny, before I get to anything else, I got to ask just out of curiosity. You've done so many great things. You got a stadium tour that's getting ready to come out, which we can't wait to talk about. But performing at the Sphere, I've been to shows there. I've seen what it's like. From a performer's angle, what is that venue like among all the ones that you've been a part of from over the years?
2: Well, it's definitely the most unique. It really is. And for me and the band that's been doing it for a minute, it was great for us to be in that space, and it forces you to create different neural pathways in your brain when it comes to creating and when it comes to putting a show together. It was just magical. It really was. But to see the look on people's faces, when we start the show, I mean, it's as if they're experiencing the music in a completely different state of consciousness. And it was insane to be a part of.
3: Obviously, you're just an incredible superstar now, selling out NFL stadiums. We've been to so many of your shows, and just it's so much fun. But take everybody back. Your first album, I think, was My Wildest Dreams in 1994. Go back to the beginning and just how you grew to what you are today.
2: Wow. I mean, yeah, my first record came out in 1993, believe it or not. That's crazy to think about. You just mentioned we just put our stadium shows on for next summer. And look, we just didn't wake up one day and decide to do these stadium shows. I mean, it was built year after year, show after show, album after album. And I'm proud of that. You know, but I think like anybody else, when you first start, it's only human nature that you want everything to happen all at once. And I was no different. But I'm really glad that I was afforded the gift of time to get better. It was like, I mean, I don't know, Mike, it was like, for me, when I first started, it's like I spent 10 years in AA baseball, if that makes sense. You know, and then we were able to go and do what we did.
1: I am curious from that standpoint, because you've been so tied in with sports your whole career, and there's such a natural marriage of sports and music. And we always hear athletes talk later in their career about the things you learn once you become a veteran. What's the biggest thing that you learn from back then in the early days to now as someone who's a veteran of the country music scene?
2: You mean what I've learned from the journey?
1: What you've learned from the journey,
2: like,
1: yeah.
2: How do you mean? Like... Oh, wow. You know, we still work really hard. You know, I think that you, no matter what you do, you can't take anything for granted. I really hope I haven't written my best song yet. I hope that I haven't put on my best show yet. So I've never been able to sit still and think, okay, we did it. Honestly, I mean, we still work really hard to give the fans out there the best possible experience they can have of their summer. So I've never been, complacency has never been a part of my journey at all, you know, but you learn indirectly when you see other people do that, you know, where they just get complacent, or they get lazy, or they don't keep pushing themselves. And I've never wanted to be that person.
3: So obviously you're, as we mentioned, a big sports guy as well. Through your concerts, you've had so many athletes up on stage, and you don't tour during the football season. So why is that? And how far did you go in your sporting world?
2: Well, I didn't go too far in the sporting world, Mike, as you know. It's crazy. You know, when I knew my last game of high school was it. I was not going to be, a college athlete. I was not going to play sports later in my life than that. But it was still tough, and we all have that moment where we truly know it's over. And it just came a little earlier for me. But sports has always been a huge part of my life. You know, my father was a coach. So early on in my life, I got this idea of work ethic got instilled in my brain, you know. And so I've always treated what I do a lot like an athlete, especially when I'm training to go on the road. As you guys have, you know, you've seen you've been to several shows, you know, when I hear music, I can't help but move. And so, so I literally have to train to spend 2 hours up there on stage. And so I've treated my body and everything getting ready to go do that a lot like an athlete would.
1: And it certainly has paid off as we're talking to country music superstar Kenny Chesney here. The original Vibe Room tour going off in 2027. Kenny Chesney, Eric Church, Sheryl Crow, Graylin James. It's going to be so awesome. You mentioned you're growing up, your dad being a coach, being around sports all the time. We know you're a massive Tennessee fan. We all have those memories that you can't shake. Do you have that one sports memory as a fan or as a player that, you know, either still haunts you to this day or still brings you joy to this day?
2: No, nothing haunts me. You know, growing up in East Tennessee and in Knoxville, you know, we didn't have a pro allegiance to anything. It was all just Tennessee football. And we grew up out in the country and, you know, we saw what we saw. There was only three channels and PBS and there was no other, you know, you couldn't consume sports then like you can today, where it's so automatic. So the first time my father took me to Neyland Stadium in Knoxville was to, I was nine. And I went to watch Tennessee play Notre Dame. Y'all are domers. I went to see Tennessee play Notre Dame. And that was one of the most magical things. It was as if the world, a whole new world opened up to me. Because all I knew, all I saw of it then was, at that point in my life, was on TV or on the news or listening to a guy named John Ward, who was a very famous broadcaster in Knoxville, who broadcasted all the Tennessee games. And so that's how I soaked up college sports then. So when I walked into the stadium for the first time as a kid with my dad, it was a big deal. And that's still one of my favorite memories with my father.
3: Who won that game, Notre Dame or Tennessee?
2: I don't know. I can't remember, honestly.
3: Probably Tennessee.
1: I was going to say, probably. Knowing Neyland in that environment, I always worry about that. One of the coolest places I've ever seen a college football game played. So we'll let the Vols have it out of deference to Kenny at this point here, Dad.
3: We'll do that. New album coming out September 25th, Silver Sands Marina. And you have some, obviously when you tour NFL stadiums, I'm always amazed at this. We you know, playing in the NFL, you play under full stadiums, but you have a team around you. You're one man on the stage in a sold out NFL stadium and the fans all singing your songs. I mean, that to me has to be one of the greatest things. Talk about that feeling when you just don't have to sing and the fans just sing your song.
2: It's one of the most amazing feelings in my life. And and as you know, I mean, that energy, what you feel up there on stage, doesn't happen every day in your life. So when I get to go back up there and revisit what that feels like, it's always an amazing feeling, you know, because we, like, tickets go on sale for next summer, you know, soon. And so the fans will have these tickets for months. We will be anticipating going there and they will be anticipating being in that moment. But I can tell you the moment that those two energies meet is a very unbelievable feeling. It's that I've never found it anywhere else but right there. And I love it, you know. And we work very hard on, like I said, presenting our show in a certain way. But when we get to get up there and play music for all those people and to see that just how much it means to them, it makes us want to work even harder. You know, it's been that way for me forever.
1: Well, that hard work always pays off. Always a phenomenal show. And again, the original Vibe Room tour, Kenny Chesney, Eric Church, Sheryl Crow, Graylin James. It kicks off April 24th at Raymond James Stadium. Tickets are going to be on sale soon. And anyone who's been fortunate enough like we have to be in a Kenny Chesney Vibe Room before the show, it is nothing but good times and something you're going to enjoy. Kenny, really great catching up. Congratulations again on all the success. Hopefully we'll get to see you stop on this tour. We appreciate you.
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1: I'm Marty Halsberger. Texas A&M upset by Kentucky.
2: And she drops to the knee again. And Will Stein pumping his fist as he skips off the sideline for the postgame handshake. The eyes of Texas are closed tight. They don't want to look at the scoreboard, which shows Kentucky defeating number 9, Texas A&M, 31-21 here in College Station.
1: Tom Leach on the JMI Radio Network. Kentucky outscores the Aggies 21-0. In the third and win by 10. Florida State and number 10 Alabama have resumed after a second weather delay, and the Tide have come out firing. Brian Coleman-Williams with a 46-yard touchdown reception to pull the Tide within 2, 21-19 late in the first half. Then, just before halftime, Caleb Edwards hauled in a 16-yard touchdown pass. Alabama overtakes the Seminoles 26-21 at half. In a big early season showdown in the ACC on ESPN Radio, number 16 SMU falls at number 23 Louisville 41-31. The Mustangs turned the ball over three times while Louisville didn't lose a one. The Vanderbilt Commodores pulled off their own Music City miracle today with a stunning 35-31 last-second comeback victory over North Carolina State. NC State held a 31-28 lead on the road, 6 seconds to go, faced fourth down, backed up their own five. Wolfpack quarterback C.J. Bailey attempted to secure the win by scrambling and running out the clock before taking a safety. Instead, he fumbled, and the Commodores recovered for the winning touchdown.
3: Hey, it's Gola. Coming up Monday, we'll break down a weekend full of football in both the NFL and college and get you set for an intriguing matchup between the Rams and Giants. That's Monday on the Golics at 10 a.m. Eastern on ESPN Radio and the ESPN app.

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1: 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You know, you were talking about, best supporting actor. The Emmys were last night. Did you watch any of the Emmys last night?
2: I saw the Taylor Swift skits. I saw the Jalen Brunson skits. I didn't watch the actual. I recorded it, so I like to record the Emmys and then go back and.
1: So the big winners were Widow's Bay.
2: Okay.
1: What's Have you seen that show? It's on Apple TV. It's sort of like a little bit of spooky horror comedy mixed together.
2: What is that? What? It's a spooky horror comedy?
1: I think that's right. It's spooky horror comedy. It's like about an island. It's supposed to be kind of like Martha's Vineyard, but it's haunted, and there's this mist, but then it's also kind of funny and sexy, and it's a lot of stuff going on. I've only seen one episode, so I can't really say. But the one episode I saw was good.
2: Another segment we need to do is Matt's TV and movie reviews, because if that's how you describe things, I want to hear your perspective on that.
1: It's got the guy, Matthew Reyes or whatever. What threw me off is he won for Best Actor.
2: Okay.
1: And he was the guy. Did you ever see The Americans? Did you ever see that show?
2: I didn't.
1: You don't know who any of these people are, but he's been in a lot of things, and he's American, I thought. Because he always plays an American, but he's actually Welsh. So he got up to accept the award, and he was talking in his regular voice and his British accent, and it threw me off. I don't know if I could ever take him seriously again, because I was like, you don't sound like that. I've seen you in multiple shows, but apparently it was all a ruse, and he's an actor, and he doesn't actually sound the way I thought he did.
2: Now, for how many years have I been telling you about the British coming over and taking these roles,
1: Idris Elba, right?
2: I've been telling you this for years. They're taking our roles, and I'm just saying we couldn't do the same thing over there. You know?
1: Are you saying you would like to make acting great again?
2: No, I'm just saying I don't think you should be able to come over and sound American, and then you get a role that was written for an American.
1: I didn't know you were taking all these stances.
2: No, just the British are taking a lot of
1: Myron
2: our roles. That's
1: Hexus
2: all
1: over here coming in with these
2: And then we're giving them football games. Like, that's a lot happening, man.
1: That's
2: it needs
1: right.
2: to stop.
1: Well, Matt Myron is presented by Progressive Insurance. 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Now, if you watched the Texas-Ohio State game on Saturday, it was a great football game. But it has gotten mired in a ton of things that actually have almost nothing to do with what happened on the field. Of course, there was Ted Cruz making an appearance early in the day on game day. There was a picture that a politician in Texas posted with students at the University of Texas, which he took the picture to try to make a political statement. Pretty egregious thing by him, and he owes those students an apology. But the bigger story in the world of sports has been what came after the game with Arch Manning, the quarterback at Texas, and ESPN reporter Holly Rowe. Arch Manning was asked in the post-game press conference. Actually, I think it was the next day, Myron, right? Wasn't it on Monday, maybe?
2: Yeah.
1: He was asked if he had seen any of the AI videos floating around of his coach, Steve Sarkisian, and here's what he had to say.
3: I've seen a few AI edits of stuff, but that's about it. I saw an AI edit of Sark's interview. y'all seen that one? That's a good one. Of him slapping Holly Rowe. That's hilarious.
1: So he obviously AI video of Holly Rowe, our colleague, being slapped. He, of course, joked. I think also you will note that the many male reporters that cover Texas all were laughing in the background multiple times. Then Texas reporter Evan Veith, I hope I'm saying that right, he had tweeted that, and he tweeted the video and then also noted his answer is gold. So the reporter actually almost doubled down with Arch Manning in the report. Since then, it obviously went viral all over Twitter, Instagram, TikTok, etc. pretty awful. Before we get into what happened today, let's just talk about the Arch Manning comment and the reaction of the reporter. I have some strong thoughts, but Myron, I'll let you go first.
2: It's all terrible and it's all wrong. They put Holly Rowe in such a tough position. Like, first off, women in this business face a lot that men in this business just do not. Now, when I talk to the women in this business that I know and I'm friends with, and you compare their DMs and their comments to their male colleagues, it's different in the world of sports. Women in this business might start out with a bunch of men who assume they're not qualified to do their jobs, right? And it's wrong and it's false. And then you add something like this on top of it. Holly Rowe had a tough job, a situation I've been in where the coach is ready to do an interview. I don't know if something happened at halftime. Doesn't get to him when she wants to. And then Sark has that response, which I didn't think he had to do. But I've been in that situation where you're Holly Rowe and you're just waiting for someone to say, hey, now it's time to talk to Steve Sarkisian. And you can't do it. And it's a mess. And now people were blaming her for that. For Arch Manning to do this, it was not only wrong, it was dangerous. You're promoting violence. You're promoting domestic violence, whether you realize that or not, when you say, did you see the video and everyone's laughing? Matt, I also want to know who was in that room laughing. Because those people are also a part of this if they're encouraging something like this. So just a complete miss, and I thought it was wrong on Arch Manning's part.
1: Yeah, I mean, there are multiple layers to this, but let's start with this. Arch made a mistake, and to his credit, he owned that mistake today. Today he put out a statement that said, in my press conference yesterday, I made an insensitive comment about an AI video. There's nothing funny about it. It's easy to say I didn't mean it, but I know my words and actions were hurtful to a lot of people. I do not take that lightly and am deeply sorry for it. He goes on to say, I specifically want to apologize to Holly Rowe for what she personally has had to deal with because of my comments. I have a ton of respect for her and appreciate her showing me grace in the moment. They apparently talked privately. Holly Rowe said she appreciated the apology from Arch and that it was settled in her mind and she wanted to keep the private conversation private. Kudos to Arch for apologizing. Kudos to Holly for listening and taking the apology, which she didn't necessarily have to do. So Arch made a big mistake. I give him credit for the apology. You also have to show grace when people make mistakes, and I think that's important. I hope he understands, and it seems like he does, why that was a mistake. I think it's easy for young people sometimes to think the internet is not real. And to some extent, I mean, it's not real. AI videos are not real. But the issue is, in this AI world, A, there are people who I know – people fall for AI videos all the time. But also, just because something's not real does not mean it does not have real implications. And when you have a video of a woman getting hit, granted, it was fake, it still insinuates that there's an idea that for somehow it's okay. And somehow laughing at that is okay. I blame Arch for making the mistake, but I will give Arch credit for apologizing. I really blame the reporters in the room as much, if not more. Those are grown men, right? Mostly, I bet the women in the room were not laughing. Those are grown men, and they know better. And they are almost encouraging the guy with the laughter. If you remember, when he brings up the video at first, they laugh. Now, there could be some plausible deniability there that then they say, well, I didn't know what video he was talking about. But then he specifically says the video where they're slapping, and then they laugh even louder.
2: Yeah.
1: Now, part of that is, and I've been in these rooms, when you cover a college team, there's a lot of fan reporters. I was one. And you kind of go, they want to be friends with the coach and they want to be friends with the players. I've been there. I've done that. And that leads you to kind of think, hey, we're all just joking around. But I think the laughter was probably as bad as the comment. But online, a lot of the discourse has been, oh, why doesn't everybody realize it's just joking around? Hitting women is not joking around. They have to deal with it. And I think, and it is a huge problem in society. It does not mean that you don't have a sense of humor if you acknowledge that jokes and comments and videos can be hurtful. Don't laugh about it. Arch gave the right answer today, even though he shouldn't have done it before. But your comment about our colleagues who are female reporters, et cetera, I think I didn't even realize when I first started doing this how much the baseline assumption for some people out there is, well, it's a woman covering sports. They must not know what they're talking about. And they have to overcome that every single day. And you take somebody like Holly Rowe, who's been doing this a long time and has had to deal with that forever. She doesn't deserve it. And I thought the best part of Arch's apology was noting that. Because what happened is the internet started critiquing Holly Rowe as if she had done something wrong. And that's the problem that women reporters in sports have to deal with. And I think it's important to acknowledge it, make people realize it, because when you take something as the norm, and it is assumed white male reporters are the norm.
2: Yeah.
1: And if you're not that, then you have to prove yourself. That's not fair, and I think we've seen it like this.
2: I think that's well said. Now, you know, that's why I hope Arch can turn this around, because I think he can be an advocate against domestic violence. I think he can be an advocate for the women in the media who face these circumstances and situation. And I hope, you know, going into the spotlight that he's headed to, this is a guy who can make something positive out of this. But I also think he knows better, and I'm sure when your uncles are Peyton and Eli and your grandfather is Archie, you know that you're different. Part of this, too, Matt, is I don't know if you saw the end of the Texas-Ohio State game, and Arch Manning is running across the field like a little kid. At the end of the game, he is hyping up the crowd. I think more than anything, it's probably been a fight for him to want to be one of the guys, right? Yeah, like, you know you're Manning. True. You know you've made more money than anybody in NIL history in college football. But just, can I be like everybody else? And I hope this was a reminder, Matt, he's never going to be like everybody else. 99.9% of college football could have done this exact same thing. It wouldn't have been the same story. But when you're Arch Manning, everything is going to be a story and everything is going to be magnified. I appreciate and respect the private apology and the public apology. Now let's see what he does from here, because I think he has a chance to say, not only was it wrong, let me learn why it was wrong so I can encourage others to see it the same way.
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4: So you got us two, Josiah Howard, E-Doug Eric Hanneman, and our sports anchor goddess Christine Lisi. She's going to be the tie-breaking goddess that she is, because the Chicago Bears, I think they just scored again from this weekend. Harry Douglas was there for the game on the ESPN radio. The Chicago Bears put up not one, not two, not three, not four, not five touchdowns rushing, but six touchdowns rushing. They scored 1 point less than 60. They hung a 59 burger on the Carolina Panthers. So, in honor of that offense, being that kind of offense after week one, we're going to have the top six Bears part of our selection committee. And the selection committee is brought to you by SoFi. So let's get it going.
0: Number one.
4: Brother Birthday Boy, who is the number one Bear on your list of the selection committee?
5: Smokey! Smokey, Smokey, Smokey! Smokey the Bear. Mm-hmm. Teaching us all about wildfires and how to prevent them. How could you not remember Smokey the Bear? You still should remember Smokey the Bear so you can keep things safe outdoors.
4: Only you can prevent forest fires. That was the common line from Smokey the Bear.
5: Smokey.
4: And also invoking Chris Tucker. Well done by you from Friday. So Josiah Howard, we got one for Smokey, meaning Smokey the Bear. What's the number one bear on your list?
6: Well, we are Disney, right?
4: Last time I checked. Unless you know something we don't.
6: I just had to confirm. Okay. Winnie the Pooh, gotta be number one.
4: Okay.
6: Has to be number one.
4: All right.
5: So,
7: representing the company.
5: I got a story. So, okay. Roddy White, one of my favorite teammates of all time, my brother from another mother.
4: Yeah.
5: That's my nickname.
4: Really?
5: From him. He called me Pooh Bear.
4: Really?
7: Because you like honey a lot?
5: Like, I you heard Chris Brown. He need a honey pack. It's not even Friday yet. Come on now. He need a honey pack.
4: You always be talking about the honey hole shot like in football.
5: He calls me Pooh Bear all the time.
4: Really?
5: Like, still to this day.
4: I did not know that.
5: Yep.
4: You held that in the holster for more than a while. And then it was able to be unleashed on this election committee. So, E-Dog Eric Hanneman, we got one for Winnie the Pooh. We got one for Smokey the Bear. What's the number one bear on your list?
7: Yeah, both of these are on my list.
4: Uh-huh.
7: So, it's a tough decision. I mean, every time I would be running a board back in Albany, 104.5, the team, shout out to my old station.
4: Attaboy.
7: You know, we'd have those PSAs all the time. Only you, like you just did, Freddie. I can't do it like you, but... My number one's going to be the...
4: Fires.
7: My number one's going to be the chubby little cubby all stuffed in fluff, baby. Silly old bear, Winnie the Pooh.
4: Wow, there we go. Okay, so we got two for Winnie the Pooh. HD, I'm with you. Smokey the Bear. Created in 1944 as a fire safety icon, he became a real-life symbol of forest conservation after a cub was rescued from a wildfire. So he's based on significance in history when it comes to Smokey the Bear, which means we have the earliest tiebreaker
5: I
4: think we've ever had, or at least in a long, long time. Our selection committee, our sports and anchor goddess Christine Lisi, is going to be our tie-breaking woman that she is. So we got two for Smokey the Bear.

0: from me and HD. We got two for Winnie the Pooh from E-Dog and Josiah. So, Miss Christine Lisi, break the tie.
1: I knew Winnie the Pooh was going to win.
0: I mean, Christine Lisi, if she's not anything, but she is definitely going to be, hey, come on now. Lovable Winnie characters.
1: Winnie the Pooh.
2: Chubby little cubby all stuffed in fluffo.
0: Uh-huh. I just like the, I like the fact that he spells honey.
2: Bother.
0: H-U-N-N-Y. Honey. I always love that on the front of the canister. Not H-O-N-E-Y, but H-U-N-N-Y. Honey. So Winnie the Pooh, the number one bear on our selection committee.
3: Number two.
0: All right, Josiah Howard, who's number two on your list?
4: All right, we're going to go with a pretty awesome bear here, I think.
0: Ooh. Based on your opinion, this ought to be good.
4: Of course.
0: Of course.
4: We're going to go with Poe. The Kung Fu Panda.
0: Oh, from Kung Fu Panda.
1: Kung Fu Panda.
0: Voiced by Jack Black.
4: Yes, the great Jack Black.
0: Yes. Okay, I'm feeling that. We'll see if it makes the cut.
1: I had Kung Fu Panda on my list, but not at number two.
0: Okay, well, before we get to your number two, who's the number two E-Dog on your list of bears according to our selection committee?
2: Well, you know, I am a shill just like Josiah a little bit for the company, so waka waka. Waka waka. Fozzie the Bear from The Muppet.
0: Oh, nice. There we go.
2: You didn't get it from the waka, Freddie? Did I not do a good enough job?
0: You did a fantastic. I guess I was laughing so hard.
1: You brought back so many memories with my kids, man.
0: Fozzie Bear. Waka waka.
1: Waka waka.
0: Well done. I'm going back to Smokey. I got to go back to Smokey the Bear. Got to represent the history. So
1: yeah, I'm with Smokey too.
0: Okay, so we got Smokey the Bear. That is number two on our list of the top six bears according to our selection committee.
3: Number three.
0: E-Dog Eric Hanneman, you start this time. Are you sticking with Fozzie Bear or are you going somewhere else for the number three bear on the list?
2: Yeah, that's a tough call here. Fozzie, we'll probably get it at some point. I'm going to nominate another one.
0: All right.
2: You know?
0: Okay.
2: There's a great song, and I probably should have had Josiah pull this up, but Bear Necessities. The
0: oh, nice.
2: Bear Necessities. I'm going Baloo from Jungle Book.
0: Look at you. Somebody do something about that kid. Well done. I love that. Fantastic. I'll say we got Baloo from the Jungle Book. That's number three in E-Dog's list. I'm going to go with another cartoon bear, and I may get fired for this, but hey, I'm at the point in my career. What are you going to do to me? I don't think the Ranger's going to like this, Yogi. Yogi and Boo Boo Bear.
1: From, hey, yo, Boo Boo.
0: From Jellystone. Always thinking, they're stealing those picnic baskets. Meanwhile, Boo Boo's one. I don't think the Ranger's going to like this, Yogi. Hanna-Barbera, that may be the best cartoon in the history of Hanna-Barbera. So, HD, I'm going with Yogi and Boo Boo Bear, number three on my list.
1: Hey, yo, Boo Boo. But my number three, all right, I had to think outside the box a little bit about this one because it's dealing with the movie, right? Okay. And the movie is called Man on Fire. Okay. And Denzel Washington is the bodyguard. And the little girl, Peeta, really loved Denzel Washington. So much so that she called him Creasy Bear. So nice. I'm going with Creasy Bear. Because the stuff that Denzel Washington had to do in that movie to be able to make sure that little girl got back home safe to her mother, it was above and beyond. So Creasy Bear is at one of the top five in on my list.
0: Oh, E-Dog, Dakota Fanning was the young girl in the movie, right? In Man on Fire with Denzel Washington?
2: I think so. I believe so, yeah.
0: I just wanted to make sure. I'm a movie guy, but you're a movie aficionado when it comes to characters. So we got one for Creasy Bear, played by the nickname that was given to Denzel Washington in Man on Fire. E-Dog, you got Baloo. Josiah, I got Yogi Bear and Boo Boo. So Josiah, who's number three on your list?
4: I'm going to go with the iconic Bears sweater wearing Mike Ditka.
0: Ooh, nice.
4: The Bears.
0: Inspired choice. And I know he's probably older than your grandparents.
1: Mike Ditka.
2: Good actor, too.
0: Very good actor. And a guy that you did not want to mess with even at past 80 years of age because he was like somebody you did not want to meet.
4: He was great in Kicking and Screaming.
0: He really was. Yes, he was. Was I talking to you? Fine, then. His press conferences were legendary, whether he's a Bears coach or the Saints head coach. So Christine Lisi, our sports anchor goddess, we bring you back in the break this time. So far, when it comes to bear number three, we have Baloo from E-Dog, we have Mike Dicker from Josiah, you have Yogi Bear and Boo Boo from me, and have Creasy Bear, the nickname given to Denzel Washington, the movie Man on Fire, from HD. So Miss Christine
1: Lisi. Now look,
0: Lisi.
1: Creasy Bear was so important because Creasy Bear understood that these kids need to be protected at all times.
0: Okay.
1: And I had to make sure. That's what Denzel Washington basically said. I had to make sure that Peeta got home safe and sound, even if I sacrificed my own body. Creasy Bear. Miss Christine Lisi, Creasy Bear.
0: I'm surprised it took until Bear number three for you to start politicking for your favorite bear. So I digress. So Christine Lisi, break the tie.
3: As much as I love Baloo and Yogi and Boo Boo, I love Denzel a little bit more. I'm a Denzel girl. I'm not the only one. I know I'm not the only one out there.
0: That is 100% accurate when you hand a fact.
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6: 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Literally. 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

0: Welcome to the Midway. Welcome to the Midway. There's the kickoff. We are underway. Another header. Mark Hannon. He scores. Holy Ghost, he scored goal.
1: From the historic
0: Thomas right footed strike. Stay alive. He gets the ball. It's over. It's over. Minnesota wins it.
1: To the euphoric.
0: A shot. He scores. Are you kidding me? Frank Apane is in the Wonderwall.
1: We're celebrating 10 years of Minnesota United in Major League Soccer.
0: Minnesota goal!
1: From above the Wonderwall at Allianz Field.
0: The whole Minnesota team is in the Wonderwall.
1: This is Minnesota United Soccer.
0: Light it up, Allianz!
1: The pre-match show, presented by Blue Cross and Blue Shield of Minnesota, starts now with Jonathan Harrison.
0: Wow.
1: And the voice of the Loons, Dan Terhar.
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2: It's a late season six-pointer tonight here at Allianz Field as